0: So it is a very, very easy schedule for the Irish, who we have as our number one overall team in the country.
1: I'll even throw out there, I think Syracuse is going to be sneaky competent, too. So, you know, you have to go on the road after playing this SMU at home. It's just, there's a lot of spots where you might find yourself getting tripped up.
0: Indiana to win the national championship, to repeat, first repeat champ since the Georgia Bulldogs in 2021-22. Love the bet or live to regret it 8-1.
1: Who? Burr? No shot. No thank you.
0: Yeah, you're not a... I actually almost put Josh Hoover to win the Heisman on here at 13-1, but I already knew the answer. It was so blatant. We will go to Heisman, though.
1: Kurt Cignetti, we played the clip the other day.
0: He doesn't even really buy in. Honestly, I heard another clip of him coming out of practice the other day, and he was going on and on about how the practice was fine, but he finished okay.
1: Yeah.
0: And I was just like, these are not the worst. But maybe he's doing that on purpose. Kurt Cignetti is a very strategic person, and he talks a lot of talk, but maybe with this in particular, he's like, doubt Josh Hoover. Doubt him. I'm not going to hype him up too much. Let's see what he does on the field. And then he ends up being amazing.
1: What series did they just opt out of? They just canceled the series that they had agreed to. What was it?
0: Wasn't it the Notre Dame-Indiana one?
1: It was. Yeah, thank you very much. No, I was just going to bring that up because, you know, big talker.
0: And that's why USC and Notre Dame are able to play again.
1: Right.
0: Let's go to Heisman, though, because a lot of the expectations around Arch Manning are even higher than they were a year ago, and he is expected to be much better than ultimately he was last year. Love the better, live to regret, Arch to win it all.
1: I think this is a middle ground of one. I think he can win the Heisman. Justin, maybe it was Monday, I can't remember. Dustin Swedelson came on these airwaves. Thank God the summer of Swede's almost over. He talked some nonsense about John Mateer being better than Arch Manning. I think that there is... We're in a reality in which maybe people are a little too down on Arch and not realizing how bad the offensive line was in front of him last year.
0: Yeah, we've talked a lot about it.
1: Yep. And so if that offensive line, with the additions they made in the transfer portal, is going to be much better, then I think Arch Manning's going to be much better, and I think he's going to have a real shot. Texas, too. You talk about a schedule that is opportunistic. I say this 1,000 times over every time talking about this team. They leave the state of Texas one time before November. That's it. Once. So the schedule is home heavy. They don't travel a ton. They're going to have every opportunity in front of them. If the offensive line is better, he's going to be better. So I think he can. Short answer. At plus 750, do I want to do it? Not really. But in just this context, I will say I love the bet.
0: Well, and this is another one of those things, though, where I will tell you he's going to have a slip-up game at some point where he's not perfect and you can potentially... I mean, they have Ohio State week two, you know? Like, if he isn't awesome in that week two game, but then develops throughout the course of the season into a Heisman-caliber player, you're going to get a better number on Arch then. Yeah. So I just don't believe in betting single digits in the Heisman market at this point in the season. Love the bet or live to regret Hawaii Moneyline in week zero at Stanford. You love Micah Alejandro, but they've had some injury stuff. Yep. How do you see it?
1: Ofele Ashlock. It's also a big revenge spot for the Cardinal.
0: Yeah. First game with Tavita Pritchard as the head man.
1: Yeah, so I'm going to probably live to regret betting a money line. If you were to make this four, like right Hawaii plus four, then maybe you'd get me on the love the bet side. But I think I'd live to regret asking them to win that game.
0: Okay, let's hit one more because there's been a lot of consternation about the Clemson Tigers being in the coach's top 25. I think they came in at 23. A lot of people not thinking they belong after a 7-5 season. Clemson to make the ACC title game, plus 550. Love the bet or will live to regret?
1: Unranked in the preseason Money Moves top 25.
0: Correct,
1: the Clemson
0: and I stand
1: Tigers,
0: by it.
1: I'm going to say I'll probably live to regret it, although it is a program built in the name, image, and likeness of Jesus Christ.
0: We love that. Dabo Sweeney, NIL. Do you want to, when we come back, you have your pick of the litter. Do you want to do baseball? You want to do more college football? You want to do NFL? Pick your poison. What do you want to hit on?
1: The FIBA Under 18 Championships.
0: And again, you lost me. With all this college football talk, though, remember, our college football betting guide is officially out now. 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
5: We're going to have Rob Bradford join the program in the next hour. Talk all things Boston Red Sox baseball. Will Hill is out there in Las Vegas for Bet Bash and beyond. Going to be great to get his insights as well. But we always look forward to what is inside the mind of the maestro. It is time for Palms Pressing 3.
6: Pressing? Yes, I say it's pressing.
4: This is Palms Pressing 3.
7: Now, my mother told me never to answer a question with a question.
8: Sir, my client has answered every question asked by this committee with the utmost sincerity.
9: Jensen, every trade deadline, we assume that when a team sells off its best players, the clubhouse is going to be deflated and the team will go into the tank. Yet every year we see some of those clubs do the exact opposite as they suddenly get hot and start playing their best baseball. Conversely, we see organizations step up and add quality players to now go on a postseason run, but the added expectations and created pressure instead of confidence, and the team melts down and fails. Jensen, do these occurrences prove that a team's mindset and clubhouse chemistry are actually more valuable than the actual on-field perceived talent that was either added or lost?
10: So in my experience, the clubhouse chemistry is a very fickle thing. And when you have kind of the high school, the cliques, you know, you have certain guys that hang in certain spots and, you know, you don't interact unless you're on the field. Never a good thing. I can tell you, watching the first 2 to 3 nights of the Philadelphia Phillies with Luis Arraez, my God, did they need that kind of spark and energy. That is a whole different dynamic watching that group. And I know they blew it in extras yesterday, but you can tell when guys are gripping or guys are tight or they're a little too laid back. You need someone to kind of break it up a little bit. And Luis Arraez, I think, is the perfect elixir to what that team needed. So that's a great example of clubhouse chemistry. The on-field perceived talent, I would say that if you're looking at a team that had really performed well to start the season and then you get a couple of reinforcements, that's different. Like, San Diego is a team that has a lot of star power but hasn't played well. That's a group that got 2 big-time starters. And I know Casey Mize got hit around last night, but you get Robbie Ray, you get Casey Mize. That group was trending well. Now it's like the tailwind, Dave, where your GM goes out, you've been playing well, you haven't played well all year, mm-hmm. but now that recency bias is in and they go for it. 2 different examples there. 1 of clubhouse chemistry with the Phillies, on-field perceived talent added for the San Diego Padres, another example.
5: Yeah, now I'm kind of looking at the Marlins, the first 2 games after the trade deadline without Liam Hicks, and they can't score runs. Liam Hicks hits a grand slam and a big comeback here for the Rays the other day against Colorado. So some clubhouses, I'm sure, might feel a little bit depressed about what was happening at the trade deadline versus the others.
9: Jensen, it's interesting you mentioned the Phillies because that's the topic of question 2. I was ready to declare the Phillies the biggest winner at the trade deadline. I thought the acquisition of Brooks Raley might have been the most underrated signing. And you guys all know how I feel about 3-time batting champion Luis Arraez. But I read the plan is to play Arraez at second base, move Stott to third, mm-hmm. Bohm to first, and Bryce Harper to the outfield. This reminds me of the Twins, who every day play 5 to 7 players out of position. Am I wrong to be out on Philly's futures because of this defensive plan?
10: I don't think as much. Now, the Mets, when you have 4 shortstops in the infield, a little different case right there, okay? Bryson Stott, I think, is much more equipped to play third. And Alec Bohm, with diminishing defensive skills, you can hide him a little bit more at first, albeit the guy I'm worried about is Bryce Harper. And because, you know, Mike, when you have a guy who has already had the arm surgery, you know, they had to be very careful getting him back. He was DHing before they put him back in the infield. I'm worried about the physical toll from the running into the gaps, from the longer throws, plays at the plate he may have to make. That's the guy I'm worried about out of position, or at least having to go back to a position he hasn't played in a while. That being said, I'm thrilled that Spain won the World Cup, because I had a cross-board parlay with Spain to win the Cup, Phillies to win the World Series. That's now upwards of 106-1, and I hope to monetize that at some point in the playoffs. Now, they got to get there. I think this offense trends a little bit better and is a little more athletic and lengthened now with the rise in there. But I'm with you. I understand where the question is. And Dave, you hit it yesterday. We were talking about Trey Turner. Man, there have been some routine plays that he has muffed this year. Hopefully he's got all that out of the way. But I think the left side of the infield is much better with Stott, and with the way that Luis Arraez has been up the middle, I think the double play combination will be just fine.
5: I just think the funniest thing about this whole situation is Bryce Harper calls out Dave Dombrowski. He says, you got to make a move. Well, where? And he tells a reporter everywhere. They go make those moves, and one of those moves directly affects where he plays. So now I got to move you because of one of the moves, and Luis Arraez is going to play second base. So it's full circle for Bryce. Covered it in D.C., man. He will run through walls. That's not always a good thing. But, Jensen, I think you're spot on. I do worry about him out there covering that type of ground in the outfield and if his body can hold up.
9: Question 3, Jensen. For the last 2 months, I keep hearing all the analysts say, what happened to Paul Skeens? What happened to Paul Skeens? I'd like to make the argument that what didn't happen with Paul Skeens is the problem. The Pirates are 9-15 in Skeens' 24 starts this season, and since April 30th, his ERA against NL Central opponents is north of 5. Isn't the reality simply the fact that Paul Skeens failed to develop an effective third pitch? 42% usage on his four-seamer, opponent's batting average 208. 16% usage on his sweeper, opponent's batting average 154. Opponents are hitting 250 or better off his change, his splitter, his sinker, and his slider. Am I right or wrong here?
10: That's a fascinating look at it. Mike, you know where I went first? I actually went to his field independent pitching. And for people that don't know, that it measures the pitcher's effectiveness at preventing homers, walks, hit by pitches, and causing strikeouts. Wouldn't it surprise you that his actual ERA is a full point higher than his field independent pitching? So he's been getting a bit unlucky and then some. But I would also hearken back to where you talked about pitch usage and effectiveness. I had said to Dave, if you go back, and I just want to bring up his logs, the middle of May, he gave up 5 runs to the Phillies, losing 6-0. The start after that, he gives up 4 runs on 9 hits to the Toronto Blue Jays. Not world beaters offensively at that point, but then goes on a 5-start stretch where he gives up 2 earned runs or fewer. That was more in line. His field independent pitch, his field independent pitching was 2.81 at the end of that 6-20 start against the Colorado Rockies, and his ERA was at 2.86. He's been getting a bit unlucky here since then. It has been kind of remarkable, but you are right to kind of focus on some of that usage. Food for thought here for both of you. Last 8 starts, 6.26 ERA, 3.14 field independent pitching. You are talking about one of the most unlucky pitchers in baseball right now in that stretch. So I think that's a trend to keep in mind here as well.
5: Mike, I was saying this to Jensen earlier. I was watching that game last night against the Brew Crew, and he, in the fourth inning where it went south, he had 3 walks. He only had 4 in the game, but he had 3 walks in that inning. And I saw a guy kind of nibbling instead of challenging. And so, like, that was the surprising thing to me. And, like, he began that inning against Jackson Chourio and just blew him away. And I'm like, oh, there's Skeens, right? That's Paul. And then he walks 3 guys, like the next 4 hitters. So I can't quite figure out why he's having that one inning where he looks like it's not the same Paul Skeens stuff. That's what I can't figure out.
9: If you go back, Dave, and look, even last year, and I know it's a more balanced schedule than it used to be, but these NL Central teams that see him more because you don't rotate NL Central games out with American League games, they have hit Skeens well the last 2 years. Look at the Cubs. Look at the Reds, which tells me that he doesn't have enough variety. Yep. That's my stance on it. I want to ask Jensen one more thing in this whole MVP debate, since we have 45 seconds here. I know it's about this year and this year only, but what team, if they're building a team, is taking PCA over Otani? I still think the market is wrong at having this at a pick for MVP.
10: I don't blame you. And that's the beauty of just the year. In this year, to this point, Pete Armstrong has been good and great at times. This is what I said earlier in the show, Mike. Otani in the first half, there's a reason why he is a $40 favorite. Not shocked. But as I told you, if he doesn't pitch again, now you just have a DH. He's not putting up Yordan Alvarez DH numbers this year. That would be my only caveat. For 1 year alone, Pico Armstrong better offensively, but you are right. 10 out of 10. I mean, he makes the Dodgers a $1 billion revenue team this year. This year, Shohei does with what he's done. Incredible.
5: Mike, great conversation as always. And again, for everybody watching, the Natalie Clad Mike Palm this morning. Will you do that for every appearance here on VSiN by the Books?
9: Depends on my mood when I get up at 3 a.m.
5: Check him out if you're out there in Las Vegas at MetBash this week. Fantastic stuff as always. Rob Bradford joining the program next, talking all things Red Sox. VSiN by the Books.
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18: It wasn't easy at Fenway Park, but the Red Sox pulled it off.
19: 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Base hit. Sogard runs third. This team is unstoppable. Durbin the hero. 12-11. Red Sox win it in 13.
18: You heard it on the Red Sox Radio Network. They beat the White Sox 12-11 in 13 innings for their eighth straight win. Boston has won 26 out of their last 29 games. The Braves have also won 8 in a row. They cruised past the Marlins 11-3. Atlanta is the second team to reach 70 wins so far this season. Right now, the Padres lead the Diamondbacks 4-1. It's the top of the seventh inning in Arizona. And in the NFL, at the Hall of Fame preseason game, the Panthers beat the Cardinals 33-30 on a rushing touchdown from Haynes King.
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24: Mainly clear and foggy tonight with a low of 63. Southerly winds around 5 miles per hour. Daytime highs approaching 86 with fog early tomorrow. I'm meteorologist Paul Trombley with your weatherology forecast on 95.3 and 99.1 The Score. Right now, it's 68 degrees.
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27: Ah, the sweet sounds of summer. The warmer weather. The sizzle of brats on the grill. And the swift crack of a bat.
28: Terang, high, deep drive to center. Friedel back, Friedel turning, Friedel watching. Goodbye, we are tied.
27: Yeah, Brewers baseball is back, baby. Talking all things crew all season long on The Score.
29: Today, obviously, ton of news around the Triple Crown, not just the Kentucky Derby, the Belmont, and the Six Stakes Series, but also the Preakness moving. Oh, by the way, it's also arguably the biggest day of the entire Saratoga meet this Saturday as well. So we will cover the four-star Dave, one of my favorite races every year at Saratoga, as well as the Whitney and, of course, the Saratoga Derby, all three grade ones. There's a fourth grade one. That's one of my best bets. We've got those coming up at the end of the show as well. Mr. Halterman, you're up in Saratoga. What's the vibes right now? How are the vibes up there?
30: Oh, the vibes are fantastic. It was a great, great Jim Dandy weekend. We had a lot of fun. We did a lot of fun things. I was texting you, may or may not have been sober when I text you, but I just wanted to say hi to my buddy there last weekend. But, you know, things were going great. I woke up Monday, just kind of a lazy Monday up here, and oh, then like 20 text messages and the news broke of the CDI and Naira thing. So the vibes have shifted to everybody at the track in between races talking about that, which we will as well. But having a good time so far, no doubt.
29: Yeah, look, our one's going to be longer than normal because that's going to dominate a large portion of it. So before we get into it, you mentioned the Jim Dandy. Let's go back to this wonderful group of three-year-olds where Renegade gets the job done in the Jim Dandy, able to run them down late commandment runs. What I thought was a pretty good second, 98 buyer back for Renegade. One of the higher buyers we've seen for this three-year-old crop. What did you make of this year's Dandy?
30: You know, I was glad I was here in person for it because I felt like I got a better understanding of kind of what Renegade's all about. I was actually talking to somebody I just met in the paddock the other day, and we were kind of just chatting yesterday about the race, and we both said the same thing. It's like, man, when I finally saw Renegade in person, he's a very small horse. There's not a whole lot to him. And so kind of that excuse that Pletcher had of, I think the Derby took a lot out of him, and maybe he wasn't quite 100% for the Belmont, which I thought was total BS, and it still could have been, Mike, to be completely fair. He's a very small horse, and it very well could have. There's not a whole lot to him. You look at, like, commandment. He was huge. And you know, he looks like a big, you know, kind of striking horse if you see him. Renegade wasn't that. And so it was interesting, to kind of see him in person and then see how he ran. And, there was also a lot of comments before the race from Irad up here of just like, I'm going to drop him way back. We're going to make one run. I'm going to be patient. I'm not going to move too soon because they were kind of thought maybe that was a little bit of the Belmont. He was moved a little too soon. And gosh, he was way back there, Mike. And I was like, well, that's too far back. He's got no chance from there, but he ran him down. And so you got to give him a ton of credit. I thought he was back to his top race. Now, is that good enough to beat Golden Tempo, Mike? I have no idea. We'll figure that out in a couple weeks, but I thought it was a really good race from Renegade. I thought he ran very, very well. And that's, if he's at his best, that's what he can do.
29: Yeah, he needs to win that race, right? The pace set up correctly for him. He was going to roll from off of it the entire time we expected it. I think the distance made a difference. A mile and eighth, probably a lot better distance than a mile and a quarter for Renegade as a smaller horse. Make that one big run. I think that was a factor in this race as well. All of it to say, like, yeah, pretty good horse. Going to see him in the Travers, hopefully. I'm not sure I love him there. We'll see what the price is. It's still not anyone that I think is, but look, we saw Renegade win here. I would argue and you're gonna know the name right off the top of your head. Chief Wallaby loses on Sunday in the curler, which got moved from Wednesday, to a horse that I thought was maybe the most impressive three-year-old we saw at Saratoga over the weekend.
30: I totally agree. C-Strike for Chad Brown, who was stretching out a distance for the first time and really doesn't have a pedigree that says you should do that just as good as he did. But he actually received a 102 buyer speed figure for that curl. And your baby horse there, Chief Wallaby, I honestly thought he ran pretty well, Mike.
29: just got beat on the nose. Like, what are you going to do?
30: Well, he got beat on the nose and then the head and then the whole body and then six lengths back. Yeah, but yeah, he did.
29: You know what I mean?
30: If C-Strike doesn't run that race, I mean, Wallaby wins by a couple, three, four lengths, and you're thinking, okay, that was all right. So yeah, C-Strike was really good. Yeah, and back to Renegade, you're right. I mean, he ran well. And so did Commandment, really. It wasn't a race that made you go, uh-oh, they've really come on. They kind of just ran the best versions of what we've seen from them in the past, right? Or if not the best, close to the best. But they kind of are who they are. I agree. After seeing them in person, I kind of agree. I don't know if a mile and a quarter is what Renegade really wants to do. So it'll be very interesting to see. But, yeah, C-Strike was very impressive. He's just so unknown. I mean, he really hadn't run a race close to that until Sunday, and he just dominated the curling.
29: Well, C-Strike would have benefited off of the new announcement here that we're going to have a sixth-rate series for the three-year-olds. We'll get into why I think that actually would have benefited a horse like C-Strike in a second here. So this completely changes things inside horse racing. First off, let's talk about the overarching changes that happened, and then let's drill down into thoughts and what we expect from this. So we will still have the Triple Crown. That still exists. That's still a thing. I want to make sure I mentioned that right out of the gate. What it'll be moving forward, that's something we can debate. But the Kentucky Derby will kick off a six-race series between Churchill Downs, CDI, and NYRA, New York Racing Association. The second race is going to be the Belmont. You're including the Jim Dandy, the Matt Wynn, the Travers, and then an additional race at some point in September at Churchill Downs. Dates are going to move around for all of these races. We are locked in with the Kentucky Derby there the first Saturday in May and the Belmont 5 weeks later. The response from the Preakness, we're going to move back 8 days. So now the Preakness is going to be on a Sunday, not a Saturday. We'll talk about that in a second as well. This six-race series will be televised on Fox for all of the NYRA races and NBC for all of the Churchill Downs races. And $5 million will go to the overall points winner. However, we have not been told how the points are going to work yet. I.e., are certain races going to have more points or less points, or is it going to be equal for all of these races? To kick off the discussion, Mr. Halterman, what do you think of this? Not as a good as a bad. What do you personally think of this series?
30: As the series, if you don't look at the ramifications of everything else, I don't think this is a bad idea, right? I think having a six-race series, making a little bit longer, making a little more intrigue to it, you know, including big races like the Travers, that's going to be a part of it. And having a championship race in September, I think, is great as well. So, like, when you talk about, let's just look just at the series and what they've created, I think it's kind of cool.
29: I agree with you. And I think the fact that CDI and NYRA working together is happening has to be seen as a huge positive. They're the two largest. They're essentially the SEC and the Big Ten of horse racing, right? If you want to put it in college football terms, the fact that the two of them are working together has to at least be seen at some level as a positive. Now let's talk about the real losers in here. And the real loser, if we're just being honest, is the Haskell. That is the biggest loser in this entire thing, because the Haskell now, which is smack between, you know, where they're trying to put essentially the Matt Wynn in early July and the Jim Dandy in late July, early August. The Haskell, which has consistently gotten very good fields, is the one who's going to be most affected if people choose to go down this route, this three-year-old series route, where you're going to have to run in four of the six races if you want to qualify. The Matt Wynn, I think, is probably the least likely race to get a big field, but the Haskell also is going to get a major knock from this. The other one is the Preakness, which moves back 8 days and essentially, in my mind, makes itself irrelevant by doing so.
30: I agree on both. The Haskell to start, it's over. I think Monmouth Park in general is in big trouble from this. And I think the Haskell will be on life support because they're going to raise the purse of the Matt Wynn to $1 million, same as the Haskell. And it's just going to be one of those things. Why would I run in the Haskell 1 week or 2 weeks after the, you know, the Matt Wynn? I'm going to choose the Matt Wynn. I'm going to go right there and then I'll go right to the Jim Dandy. So I think the Matt Wynn effectively will take over the Haskell. And if you look at Monmouth Park at a whole, Mike, like tomorrow we're running six races at Monmouth. Like, they've been running six race cards a lot this year. They ran eight races on a Saturday last weekend. So I think they're in big trouble. So, yeah, that, I think they are actually the biggest loser in this. And here's why. The Preakness, yes, it's pretty irrelevant, I think, at this point. There's nobody that's going to try this Triple Crown. I don't care what people say. It's not going to happen. They also, they had a chance, I think, to do something drastic and to do something to kind of grab a headline, whether it be drastically move the date, move the distance of the race to make it more suitable to get more horses, you know, throw money at the situation, see if that works. They moved it 8 days and they moved it to a Sunday. It's like, I don't know what that's going to do. But in the short term, Mike, I think the Preakness, I think will be okay because they do have, you know, national television until 2032. They do still have name brand, you know, strong name brand, if I could speak correctly there, that's going to help, right? And so I think for now, they still have a lot of strength, and I think they're still going to be okay. What does the future hold? Because the Triple Crown is dead. Yes, theoretically, it's not. Triple Crown is dead. So what will that look like once people that aren't you and I and aren't in the horse racing bubble, when they notice this and they go, well, what is going on with this? The Preakness could fade over time, but right now I think they're okay. But yeah, the Haskell's in big trouble. Pennsylvania Derby also, it's probably done, you know, or at least a much lower, you know, purse, because I would imagine that championship race in September at Churchill Downs, that's going to carry a huge purse, and it's basically going to gobble up the Pennsylvania Derby.
29: Yeah, a lot of those state derbies, I think, are going to be affected. But I think how they're affected is they're going to be able to lower their purse, and they're just going to get grade two level, grade three level horses, right? The horses that aren't in this series end up there. Obviously not quite what you're looking for. This was pure stupidity by the Preakness. When I read this, it said 8 days. I'm like, what are we doing? That's Indianapolis 500, Coca-Cola 600 day. It's the end of a major in golf. Like, there's all these different things that you're like, you're choosing to compete with all of this stuff. You think this is a good idea? It should have said 8 weeks. It should have said 8 weeks. Compete with the Matt Wynn. If you had made this, it made yourself the third jewel of the Triple Crown, and you said, hey, I'm going to take a shot at the weakest of these six races that Naira is putting out with CDI, that's where you shoot your shot. You don't shoot your shot in between, like, because anyone in the Preakness now is out of the Belmont, because you have less time to prepare for the Belmont than you did between the Derby and the Preakness before, and no one's opting out of the Belmont for the Preakness. Like, this is sheer stupidity by the people who run the Preakness. What are we doing? Just push the damn thing back 8 weeks, and you're going to have a better field, be the third jewel of the Triple Crown, and you keep the Triple Crown intact. Yes, a newly reformed Triple Crown with a different order, but at least it's intact.
30: 100% agree. They made an announcement. They said, we're going to have a big news conference. They announced on Tuesday for Wednesday. And, you know, amongst the people over at Race, you know, the Race News Discord and stuff that everybody were talking about, I'm like, man, this is going to be something big, you know? And then they announced Sunday, and people are like, oh, you're not going to fight them at all.
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14: 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It's about a whole new, you know, tear it down, get a new atmosphere in here, get a new culture in here, and have people who want to buy in to a Bucks organization that is green and growing, like the theme song says. 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
30: You hit it right on the head. You do one of two things, and I think what you did is what I would have done, is put it where you're going to have, you know, 4 weeks after the Belmont and put it right mm-hmm. there. And like you said, yep. compete against the weakest of the bunch that they're going to be at that new six, which is the Matt Wynn. You can top the purse of the Matt Wynn. You can keep the Triple Crown alive and that allure alive. Instead, you move it instead of 2 weeks to 3 weeks. Mike, we don't run horses back in 3 weeks anymore either, really, right? So it really doesn't accomplish a damn thing. You would almost be better off just keeping it exactly where it is than this. And then catching those, like you've had the last couple of years, say for a horse or two, catching those horses that develop just a tad late and getting them in the Preakness instead of the Derby. You're still going to, you basically are doing the same exact thing. It's the same exact thing now. Other thing you could have done, and I've heard people say it, make it a prep for the Derby, so to speak, and make it be the first leg of the Triple Crown and move it in April. Yep. Anything but what they did, I think, would have made sense. And to me, instead of coming out and putting up a front of, hey, we're fighting this and we hate this, they left us out and we're gonna do things to kind of upset their apple cart, they didn't do anything. I mean, that's how I view it.
29: Do you think that NYRA and CDI discussed this with the Maryland Racing Board? Do you think they gave them the option to be involved as one of the 6 races?
30: No. I think that ship sailed as soon as CDI, the sale of the naming rights for the Preakness. Because you remember, CDI had that agreement in place, and then they took it off the table. I think as soon as that happened, the two evil empires, if you want to put it that way, CDI and NYRA, they worked together to make this. And they said, you know, basically, the hell with Maryland Racing in the Preakness. I don't think they gave him an option.
29: Now, we haven't seen how, or I have not seen how, correct me if I'm wrong, how the point structure is going to work with these mm-hmm. 6 races yet. Doesn't this drastically favor horses that don't run in the Kentucky Derby? That was my first thing that I thought of. If you don't blast up the Kentucky Derby points, the horses that say, hey, I don't need to go through the entire trail, I'm going to bomb in for the Matt Wynn, which is going to be a weaker race. I'll run in the Jim Dandy. I'll run in that late race in September, and I'll find one other that I can run in inside this series. Those are the horses that have an edge here for the $5 million if we're talking about the points, right?
30: I absolutely agree with you, and it'll be very interesting to see how the points break down. We don't have that. Yeah, we don't. You're correct on that. And if we do, I haven't seen it either. This is going to be a weird thing to say, but I really think it's true. Does it not cheapen the Derby a little bit, the Kentucky Derby?
29: It does. I mean, it's one of those things like... Yes, it does cheapen the Kentucky Derby. I don't think it's going to cheapen the fan around the Kentucky Derby. No. But if you're strategically trying to win this $5 million, the Derby is arguably the least valuable of those because of when it's running, how you have to get into it. Every other race, you can say, I'm in, and just enter. The Derby, you have to go through this entire process that is grueling for these horses just to get there. If it's not worth more points, you almost are strategically saying, well, if I'm here for the money, not for the Kentucky Derby crown, which I don't think you're going to have a lot of people do, to be fair. I still think it'll matter. There's a better way to try and win this series.
30: I almost think maybe, the Derby, the Belmont, and maybe that championship races in September might be worth more just to try it. Cause you got to try to incentivize the Derby, I think, in some way. I don't think it makes sense that the Derby is going to have as many points as the Matt Wynn, right? Like it just, that doesn't seem right. But yeah, I mean, I think you're exactly right. And how many trainers do you hear? It's like, man, we pushed him to the Derby and we probably shouldn't have. And maybe if we didn't do that, think of Emerging Market, think of Chief Wallaby just this year. Two horses that come to mind to me immediately. It's like they would have been much, much better off just trying to be more patient. And you could do that. And C-Strike, the horse you mentioned, kind of the same way, even though they didn't push him to the Derby still. They feel like maybe now you're pushing him a little bit, even now, but to the point of, yeah, I mean, could I know it's still really important to win the Derby, but like you said, if you're going to try to win the series, it's not unheard of that you could just say, hey, let's skip that one and we'll train up to a race like the Belmont or even get going in the Matt Wynn and skip both of them. I mean, because the way that it's set up, those races late are going to really mean a lot more and you're going to have the more developed horses for those races. So it'll be interesting to see how that plays out.
29: Yeah, it is, because like you think about, okay, CDI says, well, the Kentucky Derby should be worth the most points.
30: Yeah.
29: Naira says, but wait a second, shouldn't the Belmont be worth the same?
30: Yeah.
29: And then CDI says, well, this last race should be worth a ton of points because it's important.
30: Yeah.
29: Shouldn't the Travers be worth a ton? Like all of a sudden you have four races that you feel like should all be elevated. Then it's four of the six. And it's like, is anyone really elevated at that point? It's going to be interesting to see how this whole points thing plays out. All right. One more thing that I want to talk before we get into the rest of the show here and talk about the races that are upcoming this weekend. We've talked about the Triple Crown and how important it is from a everyday sports fan perspective, how important it is to draw new fans to the racetrack and to not just watch the Kentucky Derby, but can you get people to watch the Preakness and the Belmont? We actually did have people watch the Preakness and the Belmont this year, despite everything going on. Preakness still one of the highest rated Preaknesses in history. The first sentence of the press release when this came out caught my eye, and I want to get your take on this first sentence, because I think this is one of the most important things of whether or not this is successful or not. This first sentence has to ring true. So I quote, in an effort to elevate thoroughbred racing among the everyday sports fan, Churchill Downs and New York Racing Association will launch a championship series for 3-year-olds horses beginning in 2027, end quote. Will this elevate thoroughbred racing among everyday sports fans, Aaron?
30: I can't imagine in any way, shape, or form it will help everyday sports fans. I don't think that. Like I said, is it fun for you and I and other people in the horse racing bubble to kind of think about, well, that could be fun to follow? Yeah, but no, I don't. For example, the championship race is going to be in late September. We don't have a date for it, right? Okay. It's going to be against college football. Right. Like the everyday sports fan, the reason why I think the Triple Crown works for them is it's kind of at a time period where there's not a ton else going on. This is going to interfere, like I said, you're having, if there's a top 10 SEC Big Ten matchup, that's going to get the ratings versus a horse race where they don't even know what it is. Right. So I don't think it's going to help in that regard at all.
29: What if they did Friday night for the last race?
30: It'd be better.
29: Right. I doubt they're going to think of that. Hey, guys, you can steal it from me. Give you the idea. Do it on Friday night so you're not up against major college football.
30: Yeah.
29: Here's the deal. I think it does elevate thoroughbred horse racing from an eyeball perspective. I think it's a worse solution than running the Triple Crown a month apart. Right. Like fact is you're missing the Preakness. And that still to me is a lost opportunity for elevating this from a public perspective. You basically made up a race at the start of July.
30: Yeah.
29: Like we could have figured a way to do May, June, July and just put the Preakness in June and the Belmont in July. And then we don't need to worry about the Matt Wynn. But this is a situation where CDI says we need to have three of them. This is how we get 3-3. It's funny that like the Matt Wynn, which kind of stinks as a race right now. Yeah. Let's just be honest, right? They're like, that's our big one. That's our next big one after the dirt. Like, I think this solidifies my CDI racetrack levels here with Churchill Downs. Their second biggest three-year-old race is the Matt Wynn. Anyway, going to be fascinating to see how this moves forward. Again, total whiff by the Preakness. Feel bad for the Haskell. I will reserve judgment on how this actually goes, but I do think it is good that CDI and Naira are working together, to say at least.
30: Yeah, I mean, we'll see how it works, right? Because like you said, it's like, well, if one elevates points, the other, you got to have the other to match. And it's like, yeah, how is that going to work? I don't know. It's going to be a weird marriage. I mean, not all marriages end happily. So Mitch, I don't know if you know about that or not. So we'll see. But yeah, I mean, it is a power couple getting married. So we'll see how long that lasts.
29: Yeah, I mean, it is there. To me, the best example is the SEC and the Big Ten here,
30: 100%.
29: Who both clearly have their own interests, who both believe that they are better than the other, mm-hmm. who now are trying to work together for the to garner more eyeballs on them. Like, let's be honest too. This mm-hmm. isn't for the betterment of the sport. Mm-mm. This is for the betterment of CDI and Naira. That's why they're doing this. It's not because they want to try and launch thoroughbred racing into the next level. All right. If you're trying to launch your gambling into the next level, go check out VSiN Pro. Don't forget right now, VSiN Pro can be your edge for not only horse racing, but across all sports. 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All right. Onto the stakes races, which quite honestly may be the three of the best stakes races we have previewed all year long. And they are in succession on Saturday's card over at Saratoga. We will start out with race number 10, the grade 1 4-star Dave. Absolutely banger of a field here. We're going 1 mile over the inner turf over at Saratoga. One of my favorite races, first off, because 4-star Dave, one of my favorite horses, won, I believe it was either 4 or 5 straight years at Saratoga, just dominated over the turf. The classic horse for the course here in 4-star Dave. But we've got a field that just is awesome. Rhetorical is going to be on the rail, going to want to show some speed. Mabagio, who's done very well over this Saratoga race course, your number 2 horse. Zulu Kingdom sitting there at 7-2. Deterministic going to be your favorite, the 5 horse at 2-1.
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0: Again, Micah Parsons is going to miss half the season. Say over under 6 wins for the Packers in 2026. 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Tucker Kraft, the dog, he's going to be back. 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
29: Your boy, Logano, finally grows a pair and steps up into real competition. We'll see if he's able to win 6 in a row. Just a banger of a race, Aaron. Who you got on top?
30: Yeah, this could be the headliner, couldn't it? I mean, it's not, and that's what's great, but it could be. This is an unbelievable race, and yet you're right. 4-Star Dave's such a cool horse. I believe he's buried on the backside here in Saratoga.
29: He is very cool.
30: And the Sultan of Saratoga was his nickname, and the day they retired him, they paraded him all around town. He went to Ciro's, a local bar here, so crazy. But anyway, it's a race worthy of him, right? I mean, what a field. Listen, Lagunos is my boy. Deterministic's also my boy. So I got to choose between my two sons here. This is, now I know how you felt, during, the lead up to the Derby with the Puma, and Chief Wallaby in the Florida Derby. I got to go Deterministic, and I feel so bad. I put Lagunos second. I got to go Deterministic, Mike. He's been so good. He won this race last year. He came back this year. He got hurt after that race last year in the 4-Star Dave, the win. And then he came back. He won the Fort Marcy. He won the Manhattan last time out. Looks so good doing it. And honestly, though, I think a mile is where we're going to see him at his absolute best. I thought his best race of his career was the 4-Star Dave last year. Coming into it, looking really good this year. Same prep races. I'm all about Deterministic. I also love last time out, he showed he didn't have to be on the lead to win. He was kind of patient. He wasn't headstrong. I think he's going to get a good trip. I love that he's drawn outside of those first four horses. I think they all want to go. And so I hope Kendrick can just give him the great ride that he's been doing. Kendrick's been amazing on this horse. So give me number 5 Deterministic on top.
29: Yeah, there's a couple interesting things going on in this race. The first off is this distance at a mile, which I think that some of these horses want, and some of them want a little bit more distance. I think that's one of the separators between the top horses here. Look, Deterministic, I'm still mad at him for winning this race last year. I had a lot of money on Intellects, who ran too good to lose when Deterministic, I believe, set the track record. Was it track record or stakes record? One of the two. He went really fast in this race last year to be able to win. Also had an interesting trip. Like, he had gone gate to wire in the previous race, the Grade 1 Manhattan. That was a longer race. Got a pretty good trip and actually did a great job of being able to close it out, because I do think it was a little bit tough sitting there in 2 to 3 wide the majority of the trip for Deterministic. I am going to go to a horse who I think is a miler specialist here, though, and that is the number 3 Zulu Kingdom. I think this is the horse that actually wants the mile more than anybody else. Zulu Kingdom, when going a mile, has been awesome. You go back to the grade one or grade three poker, two back. They went 132-4, which was just absolutely scorching. Incredibly fast time there. And Zulu Kingdom set the pace as a heavy favorite, ended up getting caught late. You go to the next race where Zulu Kingdom doesn't need to set the pace. Where this is where, like, I think Zulu Kingdom, well, very good on the lead, I think is even better from just off the lead. And that last race in the grade three Kelso, look, Mi Baggio, the two horse, had everything his own way. Really should have won that race. But was ended up dead heating with Zulu Kingdom in that spot. Should have won easily. They went 112 to six furlongs, 48-2 to the half. They finished in 134. They ran 22 seconds for the final quarter of a mile, and Zulu Kingdom closed ground. Zulu Kingdom was able to chase down Mi Baggio in that spot. I trust this horse a lot. Loving Saratoga, 3-5 over Saratoga, 4-7 over the distance. I think the setup is going to be a lot better for Zulu Kingdom to come from off the pace. Rhetorical wants to go. Mi Baggio wants to go. Classic Q wants to go. Deterministic wants to go. You could argue that Zulu Kingdom wants to go, but that last race, I think, showed us that Zulu Kingdom doesn't need to go and that we have the ability to sit behind those top four and make a big move. So I'm going to go with the number three, Zulu Kingdom, 7-2 for Brown and Pratt.
30: I think it's a great pick. Hey, you know, we talk about Loganos, Deterministic being my boys. Zulu Kingdom all last year, you know, was a horse that I think we both were on a lot in those races last year. One of the worst disqualifications ever, actually, up at Saratoga came Zulu Kingdom in the Hall of Fame. I'm not going to get into that, though. I thought the race last time out was really good. I'm with you. I'm with you. Mi Baggio, I mean, everything his own way. Totally agree. And Zulu Kingdom, I'm with you. It's like, he's not going to get there. He has no business getting there. He got there. So, yeah, it was a really, really good prep. And, man, my thing is, you know, I like the versatility, and I don't think there's any way in the world the horse is going to be on the lead like he was in the Maker's Mark. But it, for whatever reason, if some reason he can, you know, he falls on the lead, he can do it. But the race last time out, he was not headstrong at all. And I kind of think they were almost experimenting. It was like, let's just try to take him from off and see what happens when we're facing up the older horses here. And it worked out really well. So I was with you. I liked Zulu Kingdom a lot in here. This is one of those races. I feel like Rhetorical was the one I kind of left off. But man, are we going to be sitting here? First of all, did you leave him off as well? And are we going to be sitting here on Saturday night going, man, well, how did we leave Rhetorical off? Because the more I kept, he was the odd man out for me.
29: Yeah. I mean, I think Mi Baggio is the 100% send horse, right? Mm-hmm. And so if you're going to pick someone to go gate to wire, it's the two Mi Baggio. That really makes it hard for me to take Rhetorical. And this is the thing, like Zulu Kingdom has won nine times, if you want to include the DQ. Only one of those was gate to wire. So not a horse that needs to go gate to wire to be able to win. Rhetorical, on the other hand, has won six times. Five of the six has been first or second at the half mile point and gone gate to wire twice, right? So it's like that horse needs to be much closer to the pace in my mind than someone like Zulu Kingdom. And Mi Baggio and Classic Q, they have to get the lead if either of them wants to win this race. So all of a sudden you got the two and the four who I'm going to call Cheap Speed, which is an insult to both Classic Q and Mi Baggio.

0: I Kendrick Carmouche is not one of the just like, he's not Irad or Jose, basically, or Flavian, but he's done so good on this horse that I don't really worry about it. I think he knows him really well. I think the horse gets along with him really well, and I think he'll put him in a good spot. And I love that they're drawn outside of all the horses you just talked about. Again, I just love that. And I think he'll kind of get him in the mix, but not burn him out. That's kind of how I look at it. So I'm not overly worried about him. I will say, though, I think the pace gives my other boy Loganos a big chance, because I think he's going to sit with your horse, Zulu Kingdom. And I think they're the ones that are going to make the moves.
1: It's going to be interesting to see what Loganos does. I would argue a mile is too short for him. Is probably his worst distance. If you go through and you look, okay, yeah, he won a mile, but he won a mile in the opening versus Churchill Downs, which is the lowest level stakes race that he's won in a long time. He won that race or finished second to Brilliant Birdie in that race 2 years ago. I don't feel like a mile is where you see Loganos' best. I think it's a mile and 16th or a mile and 8th. And so because of that, I'm a little concerned. We're a little too short here. What about the horse to the inside? Capitol Hill, the 6 here.
0: Yep.
1: The longest shot on the board, our second longest shot on the board, Mabaggio is 12-1. Capitol Hill, the 6, is 10-1. This is a miler.
0: Yep.
1: This is a horse that wants to come from off the pace with 5 speed horses in front of it. Capitol Hill will be last on the backstretch. I would not be shocked if Capitol Hill was first when they cross the line. I'm going to be using this horse in pick X's.
0: If it collapses, this is the horse. This is the only horse in the race that's going to drop way out of it. Because even like the horses we're talking about, Loganos, Zulu Kingdom, they're not going to be way out of it. You're not going to look up and see 6, 7, 8 links behind. This one will be. I thought about it for a long time because, I mean, it just feels so right, right? The setup, yes. That is, yep. Feels so right. Capitol Hill's not awful either. There's some versions of the four-star Dave where he might be your pick or at least could play underneath in an exacter try just naturally. If he didn't have that setup, you know, he ran a good fourth in the Kelso. He was almost won the poker, almost got up there and got the job done. Couple of nice allowance wins at bigger tracks, Heelan at Belmont to Big A. I mean, he's faced good company before, so he's outclassed in this field, but I mean, him running in a grade one isn't the worst thing in the world. I mean, it makes sense.
1: Here's the thing. If you like Zulu Kingdom at all, he lost to Zulu Kingdom last year in the grade 3 Manila at Saratoga going 1 mile by 3/4 of a length.
2: Yep.
1: He beat Zulu Kingdom by over a length in the grade 3 poker earlier this year going 1 mile, lost that race by a nose to Pass the Hat. He ran fourth in a trip where he got absolutely the worst of it from the outside post in the Kelso last time out as well. I think there's a easy case to make that Capitol Hill shouldn't be 10-1 in this race. And like I said, someone that I will be definitely using. We've talked about everybody but Classic Q. I don't think Classic Q has a shot because of the speed issue. Any interest in Classic Q?
0: No, I don't. And I'm with you, like Classic Q and Mibago, they're very good horses. It's just, I don't think they can beat these horses with the pace setup that's currently in front of them. So that's going to be the big problem. I have interest in Classic Q most times. You know, when that horse runs, just not in this spot.

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0: prospect. 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
2: The Seahawks are going to Super Bowl 60. 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
3: 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I'm Scott Graham. Join Kevin Harlan, Kurt Warner, Laura Oakman, Gene Steratore, Ryan Harris, and me for all the action right here.
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12: 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Get your comments and questions discussed and answered on the next show as well. So make sure you drop comments below. Who do you like in all of these Saratoga races? And what do you think of the new three-year-old stakes series? We'll talk about that, I'm sure, next week as well, because that is going to be something that will be very popular in horse racing for a while to come. All right, move one ways forward here. The Saratoga Derby, a mile and 3/16 here for three-year-olds over the turf. $750,000 on the line in this spot. Our boy Remember Mamba back sitting here at 3-1 on the morning line as your favorite. West End Kid, horse that I like quite a bit, sitting at 7-2 as your second choice in the 10 hole. Who do you got on top, Aaron?
13: Oh boy, these horses again, Mike. It feels like the Belmont Derby all over again, doesn't it? I'm going to go back to the horse I picked in the Belmont Derby, even though he lost. I'm going to give him another shot here. I went number three, Remember Mamba, on top here. Third, only beat a neck. It was a really good race. I just felt like Title Roll got a really, really great trip in there. West End Kid ran really well too. I just think a little more distance this time for Remember Mamba, I said that last time and he lost. I just think just a little more, I think, is going to help him. He was rolling at the end. He just couldn't quite get there. I think the little bit more of a stretch out is going to help. So I also think there's going to be a decent amount of pace in here. So give me the number three, Remember Mamba, on top.
12: I am going to go with one of the crazier about faces that I've done on this show. Well, actually, I'll talk about Remember Mamba. I don't hate the pick at all. I think Remember Mamba's a monster. I think actually Title Roll and West End Kid, both very good. I'm actually going to go to another horse from that race, though. I'm going to go with the number five, Pacific Avenue, at 5-1 here, who was 10th of 10 in that race, which you had to be fairly close to be overly competitive. Even Remember Mamba, just three lengths off the pace when he was eight lengths back the prior race. Pacific Avenue was that day one of two European horses. We both said take Title Ready instead of Pacific Avenue. Title Ready got the win. I want to go the other direction here. I thought Pacific Avenue's race was actually really impressive. I didn't love the trip at all. Was way behind a slow pace. But then you look at how this horse closed. And I go back and watch this race and watch that final kind of quarter of a mile. This horse gobbled up ground. I mean, we're talking made up almost six lengths on Title Roll late in that race. With a better trip, and I like the fact that we're going to IRAD now, going to U.S. Jockey. I know William Buick, very good jockey, not going to knock him. But look, if you want to be competitive at Saratoga, IRAD's not a bad person to have on the horse's back. Appleby keeps the horse here. Now you get second in North America. I think it's going to be awfully interesting to see how big of a step forward Pacific Avenue takes, because I do think you're going to see a step forward here. So I'm going to go to the other European that neither of us picked last time that didn't win. We're going to flip over now, see if we can get back-to-back races right here with these two Euros and switch from Title Roll to Pacific Avenue. I'm going to go with a 5 at 5-1 here, Aaron.
13: You just summarized horse racing in a nutshell. Neither one of us liked the horse. The horse ran seventh in that race. We were both right. And now you say, oh, you know what? After that spot, I'm going back with him in this one. The horse racing in a nutshell. Trip was awful. Trip was very awful. I do agree with that. And look, we both liked Title Roll last time. And I don't want to speak for you, but the reason I'm not going back to him this time is I don't think you could have got a better trip in that race last time out, and you still almost got beat. I think you can beat him in this spot here. And it could be the horse you use. It could be the horse I use. You mentioned the other horse, West End Kid, the 10, and I almost went with him as well. I thought the Belmont Derby was really, really good from him. He's going to sit that better trip, but he is on the outside, so he's going to be forward. Could he get hung wide? That was my worry with West End Kid.
12: Yeah, can West End Kid buy a bucket here? Last four races, they're going to be 10 of 10 on Saturday, 8 of 10 in the Belmont Derby, 9 of 9 in the Pennine Ridge, 10 of 10 in the allowance before, just drawing outside every single time. Now, has overcome that the last three races. That's a second by a nose, two Title Roll in the last race, that Grade 1 Belmont Derby, and two wins prior to that. So it's not like this horse hasn't been able to overcome it, even at this level, has been able to overcome it. If West End Kid had drawn like the two, I'd probably be picking him here. Just to be completely transparent, but this 10 post in this spot, I think is just a really tough spot to figure out. Okay, where are we going to sit? How are we going to sit forward, but still not get hung incredibly wide? I'm actually a little worried the Title Roll wires this field, because you mentioned you think there's a lot of pace in here. I don't see where this pace is coming from. So I do think I'm a little worried that Title Roll just goes out there with Johnny V, who's a very good front end rider, and just plays catch me if you can. And the main other pace pressure, West End Kid, it's like, well, I'm just going to sit second and try and win the race in the stretch and see what happens. So I am a little concerned about the pace.
13: I don't know. I think it's going to be okay. I don't think it's like full blown. We're going to send with three or four horses, but I think Glavin from the rail needs to send. So there's one. They got Kendrick aboard. I think that horse is going to go. I do think Tyler Roll is going to go. I do think West End will run. I'm wondering, you know, Botas the nine horse, that's one that I feel like they need to put more forward from the outside. So that was the other one I was kind of like, I think they'll put that horse a little bit more towards the front. Kind of been disappointing here lately. I think they need to get more speed into it. So I don't know. I think we'll have enough this time where I think it's going to be a little bit, I think it will play a little bit different than the Belmont Derby. But I mean, to your point, geez, Title Roll and West End Kid, I mean, they should, there is a world, I guess I should say, where they could control this thing.
12: Yeah, there definitely is a world. The number one, Glavin also cross-centered for Friday race, I believe it is.
13: Yep.
12: If Glavin runs on Friday where he would be the favorite or decides to opt to be a 12-1 shot here for a lot more money on Saturday. So that'll be something you want to look at there on Friday. I do agree with you. I think Glavin does inject some pace in here, especially from the rail. That's a forced decision there. I want to talk about one other horse that's taking a monster step up, but is a good price. The number seven, the Big Con. We both respect the heck out of Miguel Clement. Mm-hmm. I don't think he really misplaces horses very often. When you just look at this on paper, it feels like the Big Con is wildly misplaced in this race. Two synthetic races, one at Presque Isle Downs, one at Woodbine, including a grade three win over that Woodbine surface. But the numbers come back flat. We haven't seen this horse since November 2025, so almost a year layoff. And this is the spot? You decide to send the horse? Is Miguel trying to tell us something? Is the Big Con ready to run a big race? Or is this the Con that's just going to take your money?
13: Well, did you see who he beat in that race, the gray at Woodbine? He beat Silent Tactic. Silent Tactic. By the way, Silent Tactic, we didn't mention, he actually ran a hell of a race in the Jim Dandy off the bench. But anyway, I mean, there's nothing you can look at on the form and say, yep, I'm playing the Big Con today, other than what you said of like, Miguel Clement does not throw horses into spots just for the hell of it to take, you know, take chances. So it's weird, right? It's really weird. Mm-hmm. The horse has a little bit of early pace, so maybe he'll get that trip and kind of sit just off the leaders. I don't think he can press, but maybe he can sit just off of them, Mike. I didn't have a lot of interest, but it is very interesting that this is the spot that this horse is going to run.
12: I do. I'm very interested. I mean, I'm always intrigued by these type of horses. This is a Samich type horse where it's like it's the ultimate unknown, but it's a trainer who you trust putting a horse in a spot, which is just unfathomable based on the form. I'm probably going to use in multi-race bets. I'm not going to bet to it, but this is like a classic tournament horse. This is a classic horse you use in a pick five if you're spreading a little bit here, because that can be a separator in both of those instances. Horse to the inside, Glacius here, ships in from Europe. We haven't talked about this European invader. Saya's aboard. Any interest for this first-time North American starter?
13: Yeah, that's the one I thought. Well, I should have known 8-1 would have been too short for you to talk about your long shot there, but that's the one I thought about for a bit. I thought you might say there when you started to go. You know, not the, like, unbelievable European form, right? But been running pretty well. I mean, third place efforts in group threes races. I have a little bit of interest. I think it's the third best European horse. That's the problem. And the other two horses I do think are already a little bit better than this one have starts here in the United States. So I couldn't get there.
12: Yep. I don't disagree with you. Hard for me to use that horse. Anybody else here that we didn't mention you want to bring up?
13: And I think we really hit all of them. Just quickly looking. I do think we at least should mention the number two. Here's Johnny, who's coming out of the Saranac. I thought that was a really good race for that horse. I don't know that this is the spot this horse could make it two in a row. It may have came out of absolute nowhere. It's kind of a horse that's been really disappointing until that one. If the pace does kind of set up, he'll come running. I thought he was at 12-1. I thought he was a little bit interesting.
12: Yeah, I mean, look, it's a never on top, definitely possible, like third, fourth type horse. Yeah, like, sure. I wouldn't be shocked if Here's Johnny runs up into fourth, right? Yeah. Runs up into third for your try or your super, but not a horse that I would want to use on top. That is the grade one, Saratoga Derby Mile and 3/16 over the Mellon Turf course there at Saratoga. Number three, Remember Mamba, 4 Aaron, 3-1. Number five, Pacific Avenue, for me, 5-1. Going to be another banger there at Saratoga. All right, last race of the day. Well, not last race of the day. Last preview of the day before we get to our best bets. Race number 12 from Saratoga. Mile and an eighth over the dirt course. $1 million. The grade one Whitney.
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20: It may have just been a preseason game between the Panthers and the Cardinals, but it was a thriller.
21: Game on the line. King, he's going to step up. Pumps, runs, goal line. Is he in? Yes! Carolina wins! Kane's King! King of the night!
20: You heard it all on NBC. Not only did Haynes King score the rushing touchdown as time expired, he also threw for 180 yards and two touchdowns as the Panthers defeated the Cardinals 33-30 in the Hall of Fame game. In baseball, the Braves have won 8 in a row. They crushed the Marlins 11-3. Atlanta is the second team to reach 70 wins so far this season. The Red Sox have also won 8 in a row. They were down 5 different times but managed to beat the White Sox 12-11 in 13 innings. And in the WNBA, the Sparks topped the Lynx 89-82, snapping Minnesota's 10-game winning streak.
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26: Partly cloudy skies and foggy overnight with a low of 63. Winds out of the south around 5 miles per hour. Partly cloudy skies again Friday, 86. I'm meteorologist Paul Frombly with your weatherology forecast on 95.3 and 99.1 The Score. Currently, it's 67 degrees.
27: 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Ah, the sweet sounds of summer, the warmer weather, the sizzle of brats on the grill, and the swift crack of a bat.
28: The 0-1 pitch and a fly ball to right. This is hit pretty well. Lee is back at the track, at the wall. He jumps up. It's off the top of the wall, and it is gone. Jack goes deep.
27: Yeah, Brewers baseball is back, baby. Talking all things crew all season long on The Score.
29: Alongside Matt Newman, Tim Murray, live from the Circus Sportsbook in downtown Las Vegas. Thursday night, we saw the return of football. Boy, did it feel good to watch football teams on a field throwing around a pigskin with a line. First half under was not a winner, as we saw 34 points between the Panthers and the Cardinals in the second quarter. And Matt, before we look ahead to Friday's baseball action, I do want you, once again, you've said it a number of times, it just makes me feel good. How many Thursdays in a row will we now have football?
30: 21 consecutive Thursdays, and Tim, I believe you and I will be here in studio for all 21.
29: Cannot wait for
30: Wait a minute.
29: It.
30: We are going to miss one.
29: We will miss one.
30: We will miss one to go
29: early
30: to Hawaii.
29: On, we'll be in Hawaii. But once the regular season starts, we'll be here for all those Thursday night games, and we'll be live betting them. But can't wait for the football season to start. It'll be here before we know it. But before we get to the football season, Matt, we have baseball on the mind. And the hottest team in the sport is the Boston Red Sox. We'll get to them in a moment. But let's start. Hashtag Yankees update. Max Fried gets the start on Friday night. Big series. You've got the top dog in the NL East, the Atlanta Braves, heading to Yankee Stadium. And Max Fried and the Bronx Bombers, around $1.54 favorite overnight against the Braves.
30: Yeah, Max Fried, he should be a favorite here, but 154 is a high price to pay for the Yankees because they're so erratic offensively, and you just don't know what you're going to get. They do have some new faces in that lineup right now that should help matters, but the Yankees' starting pitching has not been the problem. The pitching's been outstanding for the past couple weeks. What will you get in terms of scoring? Offensive production, who knows? Yankees right now 64-51. They are 4.5 games back of the Rays. The Red Sox only one game behind the Yankees. So this is obviously a pretty important series, and Max Fried is a bet-on pitcher. But again, as we say a lot of times, baseball betting's about the price, and that price is a little bit too high for me to pay.
29: I know a lot of Yankee fans were hoping for some different moves at the deadline, but they did go and get Luis Garcia Jr. Was that an indicator of the health status of Aaron Judge to get more bang in that lineup? But we did get an update from Aaron Boone regarding Aaron Judge on his current activity.
0: Yeah, so he's been cleared to start some light activity in his progression back. So with that, it's getting outside and doing some running and some resistance stuff in the weight room.
1: Anything other than that?
0: No, and that'll roll into, you know, slowly but surely, hopefully starting baseball activities.
30: All right, well, I would guess that's somewhat positive. But, you know, when Aaron Judge was initially injured, Will Hill and I were talking about when do you hope he can be back? When do you expect to see Judge back with the Yankees? And we both said mid-August would be great. Well, that's not going to happen. If the Yankees get Aaron Judge back by middle of September, I think they're going to be thrilled at this point.
29: The big
30: light activity is not much, Tim. That's basically what you do or I do when we get off the couch and walk to the refrigerator to get a beer. That's light activity.
29: Do some twists and go get my 12-ounce curl in my belly. But the good question, Matt, let's ask it to Aaron Judge. Will we see him this season?
2: Oh, I'll be back this season. I don't know why I wouldn't be. That was always a plan to come back sooner than later, definitely. But I never had a thought of not playing this year.
29: There you go. From the horse's mouth.
30: Mm-hmm.
29: It says he'll be back this season. Yankees, Braves, big one on Friday night. Fair to guess, Matt, that you and Will Hill, by the way, in studio with you on Friday night. I think Yankees, Braves, good chance it'll be the primetime game of the night.
30: I think there's a good chance it will be. Braves up 8 games on the Phillies in the NL East, and the Phillies trying to make a big push here in the final 2 months.
29: Well, two teams headed in absolutely opposite directions, Matt, would be the Boston Red Sox, the hottest team in all of baseball, and the West Sacramento A's. And on Friday night at Fenway Park, we got a big old spread for the Boston Red Sox, north of 260 favorites against the A's, who come to limping into town with, 45 wins on the year? Just a complete disaster.
30: 8 straight losses.
29: Of a season.
30: Who wants to bet the A's?
29: Not me.
30: Raise your hand if you want to bet the A's. Seeing no hands?
29: Nope.
30: Well, we will move on. I will say that Red Sox, at this price, at 250 or higher, definitely warranted. They're trying to make a comeback Monday night. They are 25 going into Monday. Excuse me, going into Thursday night. 25-3 in the last 28 games, and you're not going to bet against a team like this. And you're certainly not going to bet against a team like this with the A's, who have lost 8 in a row. So I wouldn't be surprised, Tim, if this number actually closes Boston -300. Who's going to bet the A's? If you're going to bet the dog here, I think you'd take +1.5.
29: How many money line parlays will have the Boston Red Sox in it tomorrow night or over the weekend, starting with the Boston Red Sox? Matt, how about the Chicago Cubs sweeping the Los Angeles Dodgers at Wrigley Field and then beating the Toronto Blue Jays in a very improbable comeback? So the Chicago Cubs, in a makeup game, beat the Blue Jays down 2-0 in the ninth, hit a 2-run homer, and then score on a throwing error. Pete Crow Armstrong scores that game-winning run. So now they go on the road, but what a homestand it was. They did lose 2 of 3 to the Yankees, but then swept the Dodgers, get that win coming from behind against the Blue Jays. They've won 4 in a row. They're still 5.5 games back because the Brewers have won 3 in a row, wrapping up their series against the Pirates. We see the Cubs debut of Kevin Gausman, traded from the Toronto Blue Jays tomorrow night in Kansas City. No line yet on this game because Kansas City's starting pitcher is to be determined.
30: You could also put, instead of TBD, you could just put trash. It's probably going to be a garbage starter. You probably want to have your money on the Cubs and Gausman here. By the way, which team has the best record in baseball, Tim?
29: That would be the Milwaukee Brewers.
30: How about that? Brewers have the best record in baseball, 72-43, 626 win percentage. But they're going to have to sweat out this division against the Cubs with a 5.5-game lead with about 7 weeks to go.
29: It is not going to be easy. Dustin May, impressive in his Brewers debut on Thursday as the Brewers beat the Pirates 5-2. He went six innings, allowed two runs on three hits. Tim Kirkchin on ESPN, who is absolutely not a hot take type of guy, he said, Brewers are the best team in baseball. Okay, take it for what you will. That's what he believes. But you're right, that is going to be an absolute war down the stretch. Those two teams, those two fan bases don't care for one another. Obviously, Craig Counsell used to be the manager of the Milwaukee Brewers from that area. But I tell you what, Matt, you look at the Brewers, they get a series at home against the Minnesota Twins, certainly doable. Then a West Coast trip where they get three against the Padres, three against the Dodgers. Then you come back home, you got Seattle, Atlanta, and before we know it, they've got a couple of big series against the Chicago Cubs, a four-game set at the end of August into September at Wrigley, and then a three-game set over Labor Day or after Labor Day weekend. They're about to be tested big time here with that 5.5-game
30: lead. That's going to get really interesting here, and that's why I said it's very important for the Brewers to win these games against the Angels and the Pirates teams that you have to beat, because the schedule is going to get a lot more difficult. Speaking of the Dodgers, you might say the Dodgers are the best team in baseball, but it's tough to say that right now because they've dropped six in a row.
29: Hard to believe.
30: And the Dodgers are going to be favored in Arizona on Friday night, and Sasaki is going to make the start. It looks like Dodgers about minus 165 trying to stop that losing streak.
29: Chicago White Sox get the Cleveland Guardians. That's a big-time series. On Thursday night, we had our buddy Sammy P, Sam Paniadovich, who is for Fox 32 in Chicago, has a 40-1 ticket on the White Sox to win the division. They have a 3.5-game lead over the Cleveland Guardians, and they're starting up a series against the Guardians. So Sammy P could certainly feel great coming out of the weekend, or things could get pretty tight in that division based off of how that series plays out against the Cleveland Guardians.
30: Face it, that division is probably going to go to the wire, too. I've said Brewers-Cubs, I believe, is going to be a photo finish, and the same thing could happen with the White Sox.
29: Yeah, there's no doubt. The Cleveland Guardians and White Sox will play that series in Chicago starting on Friday night. So White Sox and Guardians get things rolling there Friday night. So it'll be a busy Friday night of Major League Baseball. Also, Matt, making his San Diego Padres debut is Robbie Ray getting traded from the San Francisco Giants. The San Diego Padres are around minus 120 favorites to win tomorrow night against the Houston Astros. Right now, looking at the wild card standings in the National League, you've got the San Diego Padres currently two games back of the Arizona Diamondbacks trying to get that final wild card spot.
30: Padres have been playing well. And so, like I said, the perception is this team has been a disappointment, but they're three games over 500, 7-3 in the last 10, and only 10 games back to the Dodgers, who've been slumping. But the main focus is going to be to track down the D-backs, and the Padres hope that their addition of Robbie Ray is going to make a difference down the stretch. Padres minus 124 at Circa overnight.
29: You know, on Thursday night, Matt, we saw Carson Beck, third-round pick by the Arizona Cardinals, formerly of Miami, on the field. We saw Haynes King, formerly of Georgia Tech, got the juices flowing. So just a reminder, the VSiN College Football Betting Guide is out right now. But also, the Circa Survivor documentary. It's heating up. This week's episode is called Survival Mode. Week 15 arrives like a wrecking ball. A massive wave of eliminations tears through the field, and the players who thought they had it figured out suddenly don't. 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
20: 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Once the primetime games wrap up, the real breakdown is just getting started with Dustin, who's serving up best bets, key angles, and real conversation. No fluff, just what you need before the next day's slate. 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Very excited for Dustin to have his own show back.
33: We need to update our pictures.
20: Why?
33: Well, Dustin's growing his hair out, first off. He doesn't look like that anymore. Kelly, I don't know if you've noticed, is disappearing.
20: Yes.
33: Day by day.
20: Kelly definitely needs new ones.
33: Yeah,
20: so my hair is not as blonde as it used to be.
33: Don't make this about you. I'm talking about everybody else.
20: You said
33: we. Yeah, we, as in VSiN needs different photos.
20: You're so skinny now, too.
33: I wasn't going to say that, but thank you.
20: Still got the glasses, though.
33: Yeah, I got to get my contacts.
20: For your promo shoots, do you prefer glasses or not glasses? I would just think that the flash could impact things.
33: I don't think I look good with glasses. I think I prefer my look without glasses. What do we think?
20: I think it's fine either way.
33: The problem is I am blind.
20: You don't like wearing contacts as much?
33: I love wearing contacts. It's just I have not had time to go get a new prescription. My prescription
20: expired.
33: No way. Yeah.
20: See, I'm frantic when my prescriptions are expiring to go get some. And I have to wear contacts for like
8: Last year I had to wear them for a full week. I had to wear my glasses.
33: I'm going to try without them, but I am blind. My mother and my sister have crossed the threshold of legally blind. So you can get an idea of how bad my eyesight is.
8: So you can't drive without them is what you're saying.
33: Yeah, I can and I have. I'm not that blind.
8: Oh, no.
33: I'm not that bad. Like, okay. I can see the numbers on our countdown clocks, and I can see the words on air segment two. But past that, like, yeah, I ain't reading.
8: Well, let's take a look at some of the numbers for week one in the National Football League as we get excited for football season to be here. I mentioned off the top of the hour, we had Jeff Sherman on Risk Manager over here at Circus Sports talking through some thoughts about the week one lines. And he mentioned a couple of games that were already on the move, one of which was this Patriot-Seattle Seahawks game that's going to kick off the season. They opened 5.5 on Seattle, down to 3.5 at this point. Do you agree with that thought process early?
33: I think so, especially when you talk about getting like over four when you were putting some of those openers early. You know, it's funny how we always do this now, especially when we get into football season, right? Sharps are on this side, squares are on this side. The sharps are getting much different numbers, and you never really get to see when you get some of those splits where they were betting it. So when you eventually get to Wednesday and you hear that the sharps are on the New England Patriots, remember that some spots opened up at five or better. Yep. So that is not a key number, but it's a better number than what you're going to get by the time you get to kickoff. So I think that's worth it. But I also think there's two things at play here. As we mentioned yesterday on the show, you weren't here, but I think I'm willing, the more I've looked at the New England Patriots, to accept the fact that I might be wrong in New England, given the fact that they made some real good improvements in the offseason, especially the skill positions with A.J. Brown and Romeo Dubs. And so if Drake May is going to have the same baseline of production or just be just one of the top 13, 10 quarterbacks, best quarterbacks in the NFL, he's one of the best in the NFL last year, then this is a team that's probably going to be pretty good. And on the other side, we don't account enough for this at times, and from a power rating standpoint, I don't think it impacts a ton. But losing Kubiak, I think, is a big deal for Seattle and what that's going to mean for Sam Darnold, who's put together two pretty solid seasons, but at the back half of the year became much more mortal as the teams that were out there were like, oh, wait, let's not play eight in the box anymore. Let's actually make sure Sam Darnold can't kill us, and we saw a change in his play. So I think all of those things put together, yeah, I think even despite the lopsided nature of when they played in the Super Bowl, the gap between these teams from a power rating standpoint probably a little bit tighter than what you're looking at with that 5, 5.5.
8: Total here sitting 44.5 as well. That game will be on a Wednesday, September 9th, when we're kicking off this year's opening week.
33: Yeah, I gotta say, I hate it.
8: Yeah, you don't like the Wednesday?
33: Just the Wednesday, Thursday, like, I get it.
8: It's
33: we like the
8: NFL. It's not every week. It's a special week.
33: I know,
8: week
33: but they're
8: one.
33: Doing
8: Let's
33: this
8: get
33: whole
8: it going.
33: Thing,
8: I think
33: man.
8: It's fun. I don't mind it.
33: It's nonsense. We're losing the plot here with the NFL.
8: Opening week, I'm down for it. Meanwhile, Thursday, not so down for my injured and depleted early already San Francisco 49ers to make the trip to Melbourne, Australia to face the Los Angeles Rams, who, as we've talked about already today,
33: you're going where?
8: Are huge Super Bowl favorites. Melbourne.
33: Is that how they're supposed to say it?
8: Correct.
33: Interesting.
8: Melbourne, Australia. And this was one that opened 2.5 in favor of the Rams, now up to 3.5. And like we said, lots of injuries already mounting up from training camp with San Francisco. Total here sitting 48.5. Interesting travel note as well. The 49ers are going out a week early to get adjusted to the time change. And apparently the Rams are going out the day before. So just trying to, like, in and out. They're going to travel in the day before, and they're going to leave immediately following the game. That's a lot of time on a plane.
33: It is. I mean, you're more well-traveled. You've been to every country in the world, and you stay to the most regal and palatial estates that one can think of. Would that be that big of a deal? I know it's – what's that time difference? Like,
8: I don't know the time difference, but yeah. I know it's like 25 hours.
33: I mean, I would assume they all are traveling like the way that you are. They're all getting beds and being fed food as they're laying there on
8: if
33: their backs.
8: I always travel that way. So, but yes, they'll be set up on a very nice layback flight situation. But that doesn't mean it's still comfortable. Like, that's still a very, very long time to be on a plane. And even with the seats being, like, those are big people.
33: Yeah. No, but I mean, is there planes that are full of, like, beds? I don't know. I'm asking.
8: I feel like they would have to for a trip like this. They're not just going to be standard first class seats like a normal charter.
33: Because my whole thing is, I say this all the time, and like, because one of the most dead angles, well, I'll dig up the data. One of the most dead angles in the NFL was like the traveling now across the three time zones, right, west to east. Oh my God, your body clock. Since like 2000, I'll ballpark it. I think like since 2017 or something like that. Like that thing is sub 500 in a really big way, ATS. So like, travel is not what it used to be, is what my whole point is here, right? They're not all cramming into a tiny jet like in the 70s, full of cigarette smoke and having to go and make these long trips. So I think that the travel aspect of this, given how much science and study is in when it comes to taking care of these guys, I don't think the Rams would do this if they felt it was putting them at a disadvantage.
8: They used a similar strategy, and granted, Australia is much farther away than London is, but they did a similar strategy when they played their international game to London.
33: Wait.
8: They reportedly sent organization members on trial flights from L.A. to Melbourne and back and tracked exactly how much the jet lag affected them. That's what it's called. I don't know what you want me to say.
33: Can I ask you a stupid question?
8: Just because it's spelled like Melbourne, that doesn't mean that's how you say it.
33: Can I ask a stupid question?
8: What?
33: They're going to go west, right, when they fly?
8: I don't know directions.
33: Like, they're going to fly across the Pacific. They're not going to fly across and then go back all the way around.
8: That's my understanding of how you get there, but don't ask me.
33: Flight patterns are weird.
8: Lord knows.
33: I don't think it's going to be that big of a deal. I think your team's going to go out there to Melbourne and get their asses kicked. So.
8: I was going to say, listen, how did we lose in Survivor last year? Because of an injury-depleted 49ers team that beat the Rams on their turf. So, like, who knows?
33: Point.
8: You know, I think they have had good games with the Rams. It has been a fun game of cat and mouse between Shanahan and McVay over the years. Those games are always competitive. But, yes, on the surface, my gut says the over 3.5. Like, that makes sense for that number to have moved from 2.5 to 3.5 the way that it did.
33: Yeah, I would agree with that premise. Yeah, that makes sense. That's given what's going on with your team, I think it makes sense to bump the gap up on a neutral between these two, for sure.
8: Let's go to the Sunday slate. Any games in particular that you want to hit on?
33: Yeah, well, I think there's a couple. You mentioned
8: there's
33: it. Buffalo and Houston, I think, is an interesting one. As you're seeing a smattering of different numbers here, Houston's a 1-point favorite. Buffalo is 1.5-point favorite. So we're going to talk about Houston a little bit later in our training camp tour, obviously, when we get there. When we start to head south. But I will say this, that given more information, I do like to change my opinion on things, okay? I'm not so stuck in my ways. And I do think there's a reality where this offense is better because the offensive line is better. And if that's the case, I think Houston deserves to be at the very least favored at home against Buffalo. As somebody who's somewhat low on Buffalo and who understands how good, obviously like all of us do, how good this Texans defense is, I don't think we're at a place where the Bills should be a road favorite in an NFL game against a potential AFC contender. So I think if you're looking at this now, catch 1.5 with the Houston Texans. I know it's very early on, but if you're still getting that, throw your teasers in now and find some opportunities for you. If you want to tease them up with, I don't know, just throw out like a Carolina or something like that.
8: Tease them with the Lions. The most obvious teaser leg of the entire thing is the Lions are laying 6.5 against the Saints at home.
33: Yeah, some sevens out there. So, yeah, if you want to tease that down and then, of course, tease that up Houston, I think that makes a ton of sense. But I think Houston's a play here against Buffalo.
8: Yeah, this my lean was Houston plus 1.5, but this game feels like Josh Allen's going to win by one. It's kind of like written all over it, you know, so... the Ravens and Colts seems like a trap to me. Ravens only favored by 3.5.
33: Only? Oh, you're saying only.
8: I say give me the Ravens.
33: I figured you'd be on the Colts.
8: No, I do. We have talked about our lack of belief in Daniel Jones and that coming off of the Achilles. The fact that we're assuming that he's starting week one at this point and having no clue what that's going to look like for him just seems a little dicey to me, especially facing a defense that now is Jesse Minter-led. I feel like this seems a little trappy to me.
33: I will say that out of everything, as we talked about with Jeff Sherman.
8: Cardinals?
33: 10.5 with the Arizona Cardinals. Let's go.
8: That is the lone double-digit dog of the entire week one slate.
33: Give me 11, I'll tease it up to 17.
8: Week one is a bleep show.
33: Mm-hmm.
8: Truly, come into the season with all of these grand ideas of what teams are going to be, who's going to blow out who, and it never ends up that way.
33: Every week is a bleep show in the National Football League.
8: Fair, but especially week one. Like, you truly do not know what you're going to get. You can do all of the research, all of the work that you want. You have no idea. I also like Minnesota against Green Bay.
33: Okay, look at you. On the right side of the market, it's moving in the direction.
8: It'll be fun when we actually are through training camp and those
33: the NBA season gets here.
8: People are really diving into the numbers and placing bets and moving them even more than just what the sharps have done. Like, I am very excited for us to actually get to that opening week.
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8: All right, we're cruising on Thursday. Money Moves, Stormy Bonatoni, Jonathan Von Tobel with you. Time to talk a little college football here, especially with the coaches poll coming out this week. We're inching closer and closer to week one, week zero, that is. I know you already previewed that week zero slate yesterday. A handful of interesting futures available, too. And I want to get things started here. So what we're going to do is we're going to play a little game called Love the Bet or We'll Live to Regret. Okay. And we're going to look at a handful of different college football futures plays here.
33: Before you present all of your wonderful ones, can I submit one really quickly before we get started for you?
8: Well, you should have put it in because we have a graphic reveal that everyone's going to yell at me about if I go out of order.
33: New Mexico to make the college football playoff.
8: Oh, come on. This isn't right. This is wrong. You know what? We have to stand by it because it's already happened. 20-1. We're going to stand by the play.
33: Much like the steak you got me the other day, you're cooked.
8: That was a good dinner.
33: It was good. It's very good.
8: Expensive.
33: But I appreciate it. I said thank you. I appreciate it. And I got two glasses of wine, even though I don't drink wine.
8: We should have gotten a bottle. I know we talked about it several times. We should have just gotten a couple bottles instead of doing the glass by glass thing.
33: I did not talk about this at all, actually. But the most D-baggy thing I did, because I think I was very nice. I could have ordered.
8: I don't think you did anything bad.
33: Well, but the that's what I was gonna say. The most D-baggy thing I did was, because you guys were all drinking wine and I don't drink wine. So I was like, all right, I'll get red wine, but I want the $22 one. There was like 16, 17, and 22. And I was like, I'll get $22.
8: You never get the cheapest one anyways. Or as our former producer and one of our bosses here, Stephanie Kamerschek, says, you always get the second cheapest one if you're just trying to play it safe here. That said, hopefully I win some of our show bets as we go here. The ones that I have won have been for nothing on the line, which makes me feel terrible, even though I think I'm winning the overall head-to-head.
33: Yeah, one of them was what, like the Penn State Oregon game, wasn't it, or something like that?
8: Yeah,
33: last
8: and
33: year,
8: College and World Series, I beat you.
33: Yeah, yeah.
8: We've had a few of them, so yeah. I think I actually have the overall edge, and yet I lost on the biggest sport. Neither here nor there. Let's get into some of these college football plays, and the first one about Alabama, I want to set up with a soundbite here quickly because Kalen DeBoer was asked about the Tide's preseason ranking in the coaches poll. Take a listen.
2: Kalen, this team isn't picked to finish as high as maybe what this program is used to. You think the guys pay attention to that? And then over the past day or so, have you felt a sense of motivation to prove people wrong?
3: Yeah, we are definitely aware. You had a...
33: I couldn't hear that one.
8: Yeah, I don't know if the audio went out, because sometimes we hear it weird, but the audio goes out for the audience better. He had a very quick response just saying, yeah, we're well aware.
33: Okay.
8: Very well aware of where they are ranking at this point in the season.
33: Okay, I was like, what was he aware of? Because I didn't even hear it.
8: They have. That's not where they certainly feel like they should be entering the season. Love the bet or will live to regret Alabama to win the SEC plus 8.
33: You got to be more. You got to be more creative than this. Do I love the bet that I've made? Yes, I do. I think Alabama can win the SEC. Now, a lot of it has to do with Russell.
8: I didn't remember you actually made that bet.
33: Yeah,
8: though.
33: Yeah. So a lot of it has to do with Keelan Russell and whether or not he is going to be, to use the term we talked about with Joe Adell, the prince that was promised. But I do believe that Russell can be very, very good. I trust DeBoer to kind of bring him along here, and I think not blindly, but I think it was kind of lost in the sauce last year because we focused so much on the unbalanced and inefficient running game and the unbalanced offense. The defense was actually really good last year, and they bring back a ton of production. So if you can get a better run game with a new offensive line and a new athletic quarterback, which I think they're going to, I think this team's going to be a bigger threat. Schedule works out for them as well with some strong home games. So let's go Alabama and win the SEC. Yes, I love the bet.
8: So crazy to me to think that they lost that opening game to Florida State. Considering what Florida State ended up being and what Alabama ended up being, my big question is, will Alabama show up in the big games this year? Yeah. Because that was the issue, right? SEC Championship, Rose Bowl, and I know it wasn't all perfect from a health standpoint, but you can't lose by 20-plus in the biggest games of the year and expect people to buy into your messaging, right?
33: Yeah, for sure. And I think just going back to like what you're talking about, the losses in some of the biggest games, and you know, look, Indiana blew out a ton of teams, but it speaks to what the issue was. In that game against Indiana, they ran for a grand total of 23 yards.
8: Yeah.
33: Like that was Alabama's season in a nutshell. It was, dear God, Ty Simpson, please do something, and they really couldn't do it.
8: Let's go to another chalky team, the Notre Dame Fighting Irish. Love the bet or would live to regret playing Notre Dame to have an undefeated regular season this year. Plus 160, the price. Everybody's been talking all offseason about the schedule. One of the easiest in the country. It's 56th in ESPN's FBI. Only one true contending team big picture. They got that revenge game against Miami at home in November where they are already 7-point favorites in the preseason game of the airlines, even for that one.
33: Yeah, I mean, I don't know. I think you have a better dynamic for both of these teams that I'll mention, but I feel like the road game against BYU might be a slip-up spot. I think BYU is pretty good, and I know Notre Dame is obviously considered the best team in the country by some, but I think that is a trickier spot than most are indicating, so I'm going to say that I'll probably live to regret it because I think they could lose at BYU, and this is maybe somewhat unfair to pull out, but we've seen this team under Freeman slip up in some odd spots, and to not only have BYU but also Miami on the schedule, we'll throw SMU in there too. Like, there's been crazier losses in Freeman's time. I don't think that would be insane at all. So I'm going to say I'd live to regret that, especially at like plus 160.
8: Nah. Yeah, it's just that's the price for the undefeated season over 11.5. The over 10.5 is just so juiced. Yeah. And I think 11-win season is the most likely outcome for them. It's just a matter of which of those games they're ultimately going to get tripped up in. That said, they are a touchdown or more favorites in every single one of those games. Like I said, laying 7 against Miami, 10.5 half at BYU and 17 and a half against SMU. They do only play four true road games, which is kind of crazy. And the other three outside of BYU are at North Carolina, Purdue, and Syracuse. So it is a very, very easy schedule for the Irish, who we have as our number one overall team in the country.
33: I'll even throw out there, I think Syracuse is going to be sneaky competent too. So, you know, you have to go on the road after playing this SMU at home. It's just, there's a lot of spots where you might find yourself getting tripped up.
8: Indiana to win the national championship, to repeat, first repeat champ since the Georgia Bulldogs in 2021-22. Love the bet or live to regret it 8-1.
33: Who? Burr? No shot. No, thank you.
8: We'll yeah, live you're, to regret you're it. Not a. I actually almost put Josh Hoover to win the Heisman on here at 13-1, but I already knew the answer. It was so blatant. We will go to Heisman.
33: He's
8: though.
33: Kurt Cignetti. We played the clip the other day.
8: He doesn't even really buy in. Honestly, I heard another clip of him coming out of practice the other day, and he was going on and on about

0: ultimately he was last mm-hmm. year. Love the better, live to regret, arch to win it all.
1: I think this is a middle ground of one. I think he can win the Heisman. Yesterday, was that yesterday? Justin, maybe it was Monday. I can't remember. Dustin Sweetelson came on these airwaves. Thank God the summer of Swede's almost over. He talked some nonsense about John Mateer being better than Arch Manning. I think that there is we're in a reality in which maybe people are a little too down on Arch and not realizing how bad the offensive line was in front of him last year.
0: Yeah, we've talked a lot about it.
1: Yep. And so if that offensive line with the additions they made in the transfer portal is going to be much better, then I think Arch Manning's going to be much better, and I think he's going to have a real shot. Texas, too, you talk about a schedule that is opportunistic. I say this 1,000 times over every time talking about this team. They leave the state of Texas one time before November. That's it. Yeah. Once. So the schedule is home heavy. They don't travel a ton. They're going to have every opportunity in front of them. If the offensive line is better, he's going to be better. So I think he can. Short answer. At plus 750, do I want to do it? Not really. But in just this context, I will say I love the bet.
0: Well, and this is another one of those things, though, where I will tell you he's going to have a slip-up game at some point where he's not perfect. And you can potentially, I mean, they have Ohio State week two, you know? Like, mm-hmm. if he isn't awesome in that week two game, but then develops throughout the course of the season into a Heisman-caliber player, you're going to get a better number on Arch then. Yeah. So I just don't believe in betting single digits in the Heisman market at this point in the season. Love the bet or live to regret Hawaii money line in week zero at Stanford. You love Micah Alejandro, but they've had some injury stuff. Yep. How do you see it?
1: Ofele Ashlock. It's also a big revenge spot for the Cardinal.
0: Yeah. First game with Tavita Pritchard as the head man.
1: Yeah, so I'm going to say I'm going to probably live to regret betting a money line. If you were to make this four, like right Hawaii plus four, then maybe you'd get me on the love the bet side. But I think I'd live to regret asking them to win that game.
0: Okay, let's hit one more because there's been a lot of consternation about the Clemson Tigers being in the coach's top 25. I think they came in at 23. A lot of people not thinking they belong after a 7-5 season. Clemson to make the ACC title game, plus 550. Love the bet or will live to regret?
1: Unranked in the preseason Money Moves top 25.
0: Correct,
1: the Clemson
0: and I stand
1: Tigers.
0: By it.
1: I'm going to say I'll probably live to regret it, although it is a program built in the name, image, and likeness of Jesus Christ.
0: We love that. Davos Sweeney, NIL. When we come back, you have your pick of the litter. Do you want to do baseball? You want to do more college football? You want to do NFL? Pick your poison. What do you want to hit on?
1: The FIBA Under 18 Championships.
0: And again, you lost me. With all this college football talk, though, remember, our college football betting guide is officially out now. 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
3: The Seahawks are going to Super Bowl 60. 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
7: We're going to have Rob Bradford join the program in the next hour. Talk all things Boston Red Sox baseball. Will Hill is out there in Las Vegas for Bet Bash and beyond. Going to be great to get his insights as well. But we always look forward to what is inside the mind of the maestro. It is time for Palms Pressing 3.
8: Pressing? Yes, I say it's pressing.
5: This is Palms Pressing 3.
9: And my mother told me never to answer a question with a question.
10: Sir, my client has answered every question asked by this committee with the utmost sincerity.
11: Jensen, every trade deadline, we assume that when a team sells off its best players, the clubhouse is going to be deflated and the team will go into the tank. Yet every year we see some of those clubs do the exact opposite as they suddenly get hot and start playing their best baseball. Conversely, we see organizations step up and add quality players to now go on a postseason run, but the added expectations and created pressure instead of confidence, and the team melts down and fails. Jensen, do these occurrences prove that a team's mindset and clubhouse chemistry are actually more valuable than the actual on-field perceived talent that was either added or lost?
12: So in my experience, the clubhouse chemistry is a very fickle thing. And when you have kind of the high school, the cliques, you know, you have certain guys that hang in certain spots and, you know, you don't interact unless you're on the field. Never a good thing. I can tell you, watching the first 2 to 3 nights of the Philadelphia Phillies with Luis Arraez, my God, did they need that kind of spark and energy. That is a whole different dynamic watching that group. And I know they blew it in extras yesterday, but you can tell when guys are gripping or guys are tight or they're a little too laid back. You need someone to kind of break it up a little bit. And Luis Arraez, I think, is the perfect elixir to what that team needed. So that's a great example of clubhouse chemistry. The on-field perceived talent, I would say that if you're looking at a team that had really performed well to start the season and then you get a couple of reinforcements, that's different. Like, San Diego is a team that has a lot of star power but hasn't played well. That's a group that got 2 big-time starters. I know Casey Mize got hit around last night, but you get Robbie Ray, you get Casey Mize. That group was trending well. Now it's like the tailwind, Dave, where your GM goes out, you've been playing well. You haven't played well all year, but now that recency bias is in and they go for it. Two different examples there. One of clubhouse chemistry with the Phillies, on-field perceived talent added for the San Diego Padres, another example.
7: Yeah, now I'm kind of looking at the Marlins, the first two games after the trade deadline without Liam Hicks, and they can't score runs. Liam Hicks hits a grand slam in a big comeback here for the Rays the other day against Colorado. So some clubhouses, I'm sure, might feel a little bit depressed about what was happening at the trade deadline versus the others.
13: Jensen, it's interesting you mentioned the Phillies because that's the topic of question two. I was ready to declare the Phillies the biggest winner at the trade deadline. I thought the acquisition of Brooks Raley might have been the most underrated signing. And you guys all know how I feel about three-time batting champion Louis Arraez. But I read the plan is to play Arraez at second base, move Stott to third, Bohm to first, and Bryce Harper to the outfield. This reminds me of the Twins, who every day play 5 to 7 players out of position. Am I wrong to be out on Philly's futures because of this defensive plan?
12: I don't think as much. Now, the Mets, when you have 4 shortstops in the infield, a little different case right there, okay? Bryson Stott, I think, is much more equipped to play third. And Alec Bohm, with diminishing defensive skills, you can hide him a little bit more at first, albeit the guy I'm worried about is Bryce Harper. And because, you know, Mike, when you have a guy who has already had the arm surgery, you know, they had to be very careful getting him back. He was DHing before they put him back in the infield. I'm worried about the physical toll from the running into the gaps, from the longer throws, plays at the plate he may have to make. That's the guy I'm worried about out of position, or at least having to go back to a position he hasn't played in a while. That being said, I'm thrilled that Spain won the World Cup because I had a cross-board parlay with Spain to win the Cup, Phillies to win the World Series. That's now upwards of 106-1, and I hope to monetize that at some point in the playoffs. Now, they got to get there. I think this offense trends a little bit better and is a little more athletic and lengthened now with the rise in there. But I'm with you. I understand where the question is. And Dave, you hit it yesterday. We were talking about Trey Turner. Man, there have been some routine plays that he has muffed this year. Hopefully he's got all that out of the way. But I think the left side of the infield is much better with Stott. And with the way that Luis Arraez has been up the middle, I think the double play combination will be just fine.
7: I just think the funniest thing about this whole situation is Bryce Harper calls out Dave Dombrowski. He says, you got to make a move. Well, where? And he tells a reporter everywhere. They go make those moves, and one of those moves directly affects where he plays. So now I got to move you because of one of the moves, and Luis Arraez is going to play second base. So it's full circle for Bryce. Covered it in D.C., man. He will run through walls. That's not always a good thing. But, Jensen, I think you're spot on. I do worry about him out there covering that type of ground in the outfield and if his body can hold up.
13: Question three, Jensen. For the last 2 months, I keep hearing all the analysts say, what happened to Paul Skenes? What happened to Paul Skenes? I'd like to make the argument that what didn't happen with Paul Skenes is the problem. The Pirates are 9-15 in Skenes' 24 starts this season, and since April 30th, his ERA against NL Central opponents is north of 5. Isn't the reality simply the fact that Paul Skenes failed to develop an effective third pitch? 42% usage on his four-seamer, opponent's batting average 208. 16% usage on his sweeper, opponent's batting average 154. Opponents are hitting 250 or better off his change, his splitter, his sinker, and his slider. Am I right or wrong here?
12: That's a fascinating look at it. Mike, you know where I went first? I actually went to his field independent pitching. And for people that don't know, that it measures the pitcher's effectiveness at preventing homers, walks, hit by pitches, and causing strikeouts. Wouldn't it surprise you that his actual ERA is a full point higher than his field independent pitching? So he's been getting a bit unlucky and then some. But I would also hearken back to where you talked about pitch usage and effectiveness. I had said to Dave, if you go back, and I just want to bring up his logs, the middle of May, he gave up 5 runs to the Phillies, losing 6-0. The start after that, he gives up 4 runs on 9 hits to the Toronto Blue Jays. Not world beaters offensively at that point, but then goes on a 5-start stretch where he gives up 2 earned runs or fewer. That was more in line. His field independent pitching was 2.81 at the end of that 6-20 start against the Colorado Rockies, and his ERA was at 2.86. He's been getting a bit unlucky here since then. It has been kind of remarkable, but you are right to kind of focus on some of that usage. Food for thought here for both of you. Last eight starts, 6.26 ERA, 3.14 field independent pitching. You are talking about one of the most unlucky pitchers in baseball right now in that stretch. So I think that's a trend to keep in mind here as well.
7: Mike, I was saying this to Jensen earlier. I was watching that game last night against the Brew Crew, and he, in the fourth inning where it went south, he had three walks. He only had four in the game, but he had three walks in that inning. And I saw a guy kind of nibbling instead of challenging. And so, like, that was the surprising thing to me. And, like, he began that inning against Jackson Chourio and just blew him away. And I'm like, oh, there's Skeens, right? And then he walks three guys, like, the next four hitters. So I can't quite figure out why he's having that one inning where he looks like it's not the same Paul Skeens stuff. That's what I can't figure out.
13: If you go back, Dave, and look, even last year, and I know it's a more balanced schedule than it used to be, but these NL Central teams that see him more, because you don't rotate NL Central games out with American League game, they have hit Skeens well the last 2 years. Look at the Cubs. Look at the Reds, which tells me that he doesn't have enough variety. That's my stance on it. I want to ask Jensen one more thing in this whole MVP debate, since we have 45 seconds here. I know it's about this year and this year only, but what organization, if they're building a team, is taking PCA over Otani? I still think the market is wrong at having this at a pick for MVP.
12: I don't blame you, and that's the beauty of just the year. In this year to this point, Pete Armstrong has been good and great at times. This is what I said earlier in the show, Mike. Otani in the first half, there's a reason why he is a $40 favorite. Not shocked. But as I told you, if he doesn't pitch again, now you just have a DH. He's not putting up Yordan Alvarez DH numbers this year. That would be my only caveat. For 1 year alone, Pico Armstrong better offensively, but you are right. 10 out of 10, I mean, he makes the Dodgers a $1 billion revenue team this year. This year, Shohei does with what he's done. Incredible.
7: Mike, great conversation as always. And again, for everybody watching, the Natalie Clad Mike Palm this morning. Will you do that for every appearance here on VSiN by the Books?
13: Depends on my mood when I get up at 3 a.m.
7: Check him out if you're out there in Las Vegas at BetBash this week. Fantastic stuff as always. Rob Bradford joining the program next, talking all things Red Sox, VSiN by the Books.
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20: Over 2.1 million new cases of cancer will be diagnosed in the United States this year. 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
21: It may have just been a preseason game between the Panthers and the Cardinals, but it was a thriller.
22: Game on the line. King, he's going to step up. Pumps, runs, goal line. Is he in? Yes! Carolina wins! Kane's king. King of the night.
21: You heard it all on NBC. Not only did Haynes King score the rushing touchdown as time expired, he also threw for 180 yards and two touchdowns as the Panthers defeated the Cardinals 33-30 in the Hall of Fame game. In baseball, the Braves have won 8 in a row. They crushed the Marlins 11-3. Atlanta is the second team to reach 70 wins so far this season. The Red Sox have also won 8 in a row. They were down 5 different times but managed to beat the White Sox 12-11 in 13 innings. And in the WNBA, the Sparks topped the Lynx 89-82, snapping Minnesota's 10-game winning streak.
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27: Partly cloudy skies and foggy overnight with a low of 63. Winds out of the south around 5 miles per hour. Partly cloudy skies again Friday, 86. I'm meteorologist Paul Frombly with your weatherology forecast on 95.3 and 99.1 The Score. 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
32: Amy, don't talk sports. You're embarrassing yourself.
33: Halterman, and do we have a crazy episode for you today? Obviously, ton of news around the Triple Crown, not just the Kentucky Derby, the Belmont, and the Six Stakes Series, but also the Preakness moving. Oh, by the way, it's also arguably the biggest day of the entire Saratoga meet this Saturday as well. So we will cover the four-star Dave, one of my favorite races every year at Saratoga, as well as the Whitney and, of course, the Saratoga Derby, all three grade ones. There's a fourth grade one. That's one of my best bets. We've got those coming up at the end of the show as well. Mr. Halterman, you're up in Saratoga. What's the vibes right now? How are the vibes up there?
34: Oh, the vibes are fantastic. It was a great, great Jim Dandy weekend. We had a lot of fun. We did a lot of fun things. I was texting you, may or may not have been sober when I text you, but I just want to say hi to my buddy there last weekend. But, you know, things were going great. I woke up Monday, just kind of a lazy Monday up here, and oh, then like 20 text messages and the news broke of the CDI and Naira thing. So the vibes have shifted to everybody at the track in between races talking about that, which we will as well. But having a good time so far, no doubt.
33: Yeah, look, our one's going to be longer than normal because that's going to dominate a large portion of it. So before we get into it, you mentioned the Jim Dandy. Let's go back to this wonderful group of three-year-olds where Renegade gets the job done in the Jim Dandy, able to run them down late commandment runs. What I thought was a pretty good second, 98 buyer back for Renegade, one of the higher buyers we have seen for this three-year-old crop. What did you make of this year's Dandy?
34: You know, I was glad I was here in person for it because I felt like I got a better understanding of kind of what Renegade's all about. I was actually talking to somebody I just met in the paddock the other day, and we were kind of just chatting yesterday about the race, and we both said the same thing. It's like, man, when I finally saw Renegade in person, he's a very small horse. There's not a whole lot to him. And so kind of that excuse that Pletcher had of, I think the Derby took a lot out of him, and maybe he wasn't quite 100% for the Belmont, which I thought was total BS, and it still could have been, Mike, to be completely fair. He's a very small horse, and it very well could have. There's not a whole lot to him. You look at, like, commandment. He was huge, and you know, he looks like a big, you know, kind of striking horse when you see him. Renegade wasn't that, and so it was interesting to kind of see him in person and then see how he ran. And there was also a lot of comments before the race from Irad up here of just like, I'm going to drop him way back. We're going to make one run. I'm going to be patient. I'm not going to move too soon, because I were kind of thought maybe that was a little bit of the Belmont. He was moved a little too soon, and gosh, he was way back there, Mike. And I was like, well, that's too far back. He's got no chance from there, but he ran him down. And so you got to give him a ton of credit. I thought he was back to his top race. Now, is that good enough to beat Golden Tempo, Mike? I have no idea. We'll figure that out in a couple of weeks, but I thought it was a really good race from Renegade. I thought he ran very, very well. And that's, if he's at his best, that's what he can do.
33: Yeah, he needs to win that race, right? The pace set up correctly for him. He was going to roll from off of it the entire time. We expected it. I think the distance made a difference. A mile and eighth, probably a lot better distance than a mile and a quarter for Renegade as a smaller horse. Make that one big run. I think that was a factor in this race as well. All of it to say, like, yeah, pretty good horse. Going to see him in the Travers, hopefully. I'm not sure I love him there. We'll see what the price is. It's still not anyone that I think is, but look, we saw Renegade win here. I would argue, and you're going to know the name right off the top of your head. Chief Wallaby loses on Sunday in the Curl, which got moved from Wednesday to a horse that I thought was maybe the most impressive 3-year-old we saw at Saratoga over the weekend.
34: I totally agree. C Strike for Chad Brown, who was stretching out a distance for the first time and really doesn't have a pedigree that says you should do that just as good as he did. But he actually received a 102 buyer speed figure for that Curl. And your baby horse there, Chief Wallaby, I honestly thought he ran pretty well, Mike.
33: just got beat on the nose. Like, what are you going to do?
34: Well, he got beat on the nose and then the head and then the whole body and then six lengths back. But yeah, he did.
33: You know what I mean?
34: If C-Strike doesn't run that race, I mean, Wallaby wins by a couple, 3-4 lengths, and you're thinking, okay, that was all right. So yeah, C-Strike was really good. Yeah, and back to Renegade, you're right. I mean, he ran well. And so did Commandment, really. It wasn't a race that made you go, uh-oh, they've really come on. They kind of just ran the best versions of what we've seen from them in the past, right? Or if not the best, close to the best. But they kind of are who they are. I agree. After seeing them in person, I kind of agree. I don't know if a mile and a quarter is what Renegade really wants to do. So it'll be very interesting to see. But yeah, C-Strike was very impressive. He's just so unknown. I mean, he really hadn't run a race close to that until Sunday, and he just dominated the Curlin.
33: Well, C-Strike would have benefited off of the new announcement here that we're going to have a sixth-grade series for the 3-year-olds. We'll get into why I think that actually would have benefited a horse like C-Strike in a second here. So this completely changes things inside horse racing. First off, let's talk about the overarching changes that happened, and then let's drill down into thoughts and what we expect from this. So we will still have the Triple Crown. That still exists. That's still a thing. I want to make sure I mentioned that right out of the gate. What it'll be moving forward, that's something we can debate. But the Kentucky Derby will kick off a 6-race series between Churchill Downs, CDI, and NYRA, New York Racing Association. The second race is going to be the Belmont. You're including the Jim Dandy, the Matwin, the Travers, and then an additional race at some point in September at Churchill Downs. Dates are going to move around for all of these races. We are locked in with the Kentucky Derby there the first Saturday in May and the Belmont 5 weeks later. The response from the Preakness, we're going to move back 8 days. So now the Preakness is going to be on a Sunday, not a Saturday. We'll talk about that in a second as well. This 6-race series will be televised on Fox for all of the NYRA races and NBC for all of the Churchill Downs races. And $5 million will go to the overall points winner. However, we have not been told how the points are going to work yet. i.e., are certain races going to have more points or less points, or is it going to be equal for all of these races? To kick off the discussion, Mr. Halterman, what do you think of this? Not as a good as a bad. What do you personally think of this series?
34: As the series, if you don't look at the ramifications of everything else, I don't think this is a bad idea, right? I think having a 6-race series, making it a little bit longer, making a little more intrigue to it, you know, including big races like the Travers, that's going to be a part of it. And having a championship race in September, I think, is great as well. So, like, when you talk about, let's just look just at the series and what they've created, I think it's kind of cool.
33: I agree with you. And I think the fact that CDI and NYRA working together is happening has to be seen as a huge positive. They're the two largest. They're essentially the SEC and the Big Ten of horse racing, right? If you want to put it in college football terms, the fact that the two of them are working together has to at least be seen at some level as a positive. Now let's talk about the real losers in here. And the real loser, if we're just being honest, is the Haskell. That is the biggest loser in this entire thing, because the Haskell now which is smack between, you know, where they're trying to put essentially the Matt Wynn in early July and the Jim Dandy in late July, early August. The Haskell, which has consistently gotten very good fields, is the one who's going to be most affected if people choose to go down this route, this three-year-old series route, where you're going to have to run in four of the six races if you want to qualify. The Matt Wynn, I think, is probably the least likely race to get a big field, but the Haskell also is going to get a major knock from this. The other one is the Preakness, which moves back 8 days and essentially, in my mind, makes itself irrelevant by doing so.
34: I agree on both. The Haskell to start, it's over. I think Monmouth Park in general is in big trouble from this. And I think the Haskell will be on life support because they're going to raise the purse of the Matt Wynn to $1 million, same as the Haskell. And it's just going to be one of those things. Why would I run in the Haskell 1 week or 2 weeks after the, you know, the Matt Wynn? I'm going to choose the Matt Wynn. I'm going to go right there and then I'll go right to the Jim Dandy. So I think the Matt Wynn effectively will take over the Haskell. And if you look at Monmouth Park at a whole, Mike, like tomorrow we're running six races at Monmouth. Like they've been running six race cards a lot this year. They ran eight races on a Saturday last weekend. So I think they're in big trouble. So yeah, I think they are actually the biggest loser in this. And here's why. The Preakness, yes, it's pretty irrelevant, I think, at this point. There's nobody that's going to try this Triple Crown. I don't care what people say. It's not going to happen. They also, they had a chance, I think, to do something drastic and to do something to kind of grab a headline, whether it be drastically move the date, move the distance of the race to make it more suitable to get more horses, you know, throw money at the situation and see if that works. They moved it 8 days and they moved it to a Sunday. It's like, I don't know what that's going to do. But in the short term, Mike, I think the Preakness, I think will be okay. Because they do have, you know, national television until 2032. They do still have name brand, you know, strong, a strong name brand, if I could speak correctly there, that's going to help, right? And so I think for now, they still have a lot of strength and I think they're still going to be okay. What does the future hold? Because the Triple Crown is dead. Yes, theoretically, it's not. Triple Crown is dead. So what will that look like once people that aren't you and I and aren't in the horse racing bubble, when they notice this and they go, well, what is going on with this? The Preakness could fade over time, but right now I think they're okay. But yeah, the Haskell's in big trouble. Pennsylvania Derby also, it's probably done, you know, or at least a much lower, you know, purse, because I would imagine that championship race in September at Churchill Downs, that's going to carry a huge purse and it's basically going to gobble up the Pennsylvania Derby.
33: Yeah, a lot of those state derbies, I think, are going to be affected. But I think how they're affected is they're going to be able to lower their purse and they're just going to get grade two level, grade three level horses, right? The horses that aren't in this series end up there. Obviously not quite what you're looking for. This was pure stupidity by the Preakness. When I read this, it said 8 days. I'm like, what are we doing? That's Indianapolis 500, Coca-Cola 600 day. It's the end of a major in golf. Like, there's all these different things that you're like, you're choosing to compete with all of this stuff. You think this is a good idea? It should have said 8 weeks. It should have said 8 weeks. Compete with the Matt Wynn. If you had made this, it made yourself the third jewel of the Triple Crown, and you said, hey, I'm going to take a shot at the weakest of these six races that Naira is putting out with CDI, that's where you shoot your shot. You don't shoot your shot in between, like, because anyone in the Preakness now is out of the Belmont, because you have less time to prepare for the Belmont than you did between the Derby and the Preakness before, and no one's opting out of the Belmont for the Preakness. Like, this was sheer stupidity by the people who run the Preakness. What are we doing? Just push the damn thing back 8 weeks and you're going to have a better field, be the third jewel of the Triple Crown, and you keep the Triple Crown intact. Yes, a newly reformed Triple Crown with a different order, but at least it's intact.
34: 100% agree. They made an announcement. They said, we're going to have a big news conference. They announced on Tuesday for Wednesday. And, you know, amongst the people over at Race, you know, the Race News Discord and stuff that everybody were talking about, I'm like, man, this is going to be something big, you know? And then they announced Sunday and people are like, oh, you're not going to fight them at all.
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34: You hit it right on the head. You do one of two things. And I think what you did is what I would have done. Is put it where you're going to have, you know, 4 weeks after the Belmont and put it right mm-hmm. there. And like you said, yep. compete against the weakest of the bunch that they're going to be at that new six, which is the Matt Wynn. You can top the purse of the Matt Wynn. You can keep the Triple Crown alive and that allure alive. Instead, you move it instead of 2 weeks to 3 weeks. Mike, we don't run horses back in 3 weeks anymore either, really, right? So it really doesn't accomplish a damn thing. You would almost be better off just keeping it exactly where it is than this. And then catching those, like you've had the last couple of years, save for a horse or two, catching those horses that develop just a tad late and getting them in the Preakness instead of the Derby. You're still going to, you basically are doing the same exact thing. It's the same exact thing now. The other thing you could have done, and I've heard people say it, make it a prep for the Derby, so to speak, and make it be the first leg of the Triple Crown and move it in April.
23: Yep.
34: Anything but what they did, I think, would have made sense. And to me, instead of coming out and putting up a front of, hey, we're fighting this and we hate this, they left us out and we're gonna do things to kind of upset their apple cart, they didn't do anything. I mean, that's how I view it.
33: Do you think that NYRA and CDI discussed this with the Maryland Racing Board? Do you think they gave them the option to be involved as one of the six races?
34: No, I think that ship sailed as soon as CDI, the sale of the naming rights for the Preakness. Because you remember CDI had that agreement in place and then they took it off the table. I think as soon as that happened, the two evil empires, if you want to put it that way, CDI and NYRA, they worked together to make this. And they said, you know, basically the hell with Maryland Racing in the Preakness. I don't think they gave him an option.
33: Now, we haven't seen how, or I have not seen how, correct me if I'm wrong, how the point structure is going to work with these six races yet. Doesn't this drastically favor horses that don't run in the Kentucky Derby? That was my first thing that I thought of. If you don't blast up the Kentucky Derby points, the horses that say, hey, I don't need to go through the entire trail, I'm going to bomb in for the Matt Wynn, which is going to be a weaker race. I'll run in the Jim Dandy. I'll run in that late race in September, and I'll find one other that I can run in inside this series. Those are the horses that have an edge here for the 5 million if we're talking about the points, right?
34: I absolutely agree with you, and it'll be very interesting to see how the points break down. We don't have that. Yeah, we don't. You're correct on that. And if we do, I haven't seen it either. This is going to be a weird thing to say, but I really think it's true. Does it not cheapen the Derby a little bit, the Kentucky Derby?
33: It does. I mean, it's one of those things, like, yes, it does cheapen the Kentucky Derby. I don't think it's going to cheapen the fanfare around the Kentucky Derby. But if we're if you're strategically trying to win this $5 billion, the Derby is arguably the least valuable of those because of when it's running, how you have to get into it. Every other race, you can say, I'm in, and just enter. Yeah. The Derby, you have to go through this entire process that is grueling for these horses just to get there. If it's not worth more points, you almost are strategically saying, well, if I'm here for the money, not for the Kentucky Derby crown, which I don't think you're going to have a lot of people do, to be fair. I still think it'll matter. There's a better way to try and win this series.
34: I almost think maybe, the Derby, the Belmont, and maybe that championship races in September might be worth more just to try it. Cause you got to try to incentivize the Derby, I think, in some way. I don't think it makes sense that the Derby is going to have as many points as the Matt Wynn, right? Like, it just, that doesn't seem right. But yeah, I mean, I think you're exactly right. And how many trainers do you hear? It's like, man, we pushed him to the Derby. We pushed him to the Derby, and we probably shouldn't have. And maybe if we didn't do that, think of Emerging Market. Think of Chief Wallaby just this year. Two horses that come to mind to me immediately. It's like they would have been much, much better off just trying to be more patient. And you could do that. And C-Strike, the horse you mentioned, kind of the same way. They didn't push him to the Derby still. They feel like maybe now you're pushing him a little bit, even now, but to the point of, yeah, I mean, could I know it's still really important to win the Derby, but like you said, if you're going to try to win the series, it's not unheard of that you could just say, hey, let's skip that one and we'll train up to a race like the Belmont, or even get going in the Matt Wynn and skip both of them. I mean, because the way that it's set up, those races late are going to really mean a lot more, and you're going to have the more developed horses for those races. So it'll be interesting to see how that plays out.
33: Yeah, it is, because like you think about, okay, CDI says, well, the Kentucky Derby should be worth the most points.
34: Yeah.
33: Naira says, but wait a second, shouldn't the Belmont be worth the same?
34: Yeah.
33: And then CDI says, well, this last race should be worth a ton of points because it's important.
34: Yeah.
33: Shouldn't the Travers be worth a ton? Like, all of a sudden you have four races that you feel like should all be elevated. Then it's four of the six, and it's like, is anyone really elevated at that point? It's going to be interesting to see how this whole points thing plays out. All right, one more thing that I want to talk before we get into the rest of the show here and talk about the races that are upcoming this weekend. We've talked about the Triple Crown and how important it is from a everyday sports fan perspective, how important it is to draw new fans to the racetrack and to not just watch the Kentucky Derby, but can you get people to watch the Preakness and the Belmont? We actually did have people watch the Preakness and the Belmont this year. Despite everything going on, Preakness still one of the highest rated Preaknesses in history. The first sentence of the press release when this came out caught my eye, and I want to get your take on this first sentence, because I think this is one of the most important things of whether or not this is successful or not. This first sentence has to ring true. So I quote, in an effort to elevate thoroughbred racing among the everyday sports fan, Churchill Downs and New York Racing Association will launch a championship series for three-year-old horses beginning in 2027, end quote. Will this elevate thoroughbred racing among everyday sports fans, Aaron?
34: I can't imagine in any way, shape, or form it will help everyday sports fans. I don't think that. Like I said, is it fun for you and I and other people in the horse racing bubble to kind of think about, well, that could be fun to follow? Yeah, but no, I don't. For example, the championship race is going to be in late September. We don't have a date for it, right? Okay. It's going to be against college football, right? Like the everyday sports fan, the reason why I think the Triple Crown works for them is it's kind of at a time period where there's not a ton else going on. This is going to interfere, like I said, you're having, if there's a top 10 SEC Big Ten matchup, that's going to get the ratings versus a horse race where they don't even know what it is, right? So I don't think it's going to help in that regard at all.
33: What if they did Friday night for the last race?
34: It'd be better.
33: Right? I doubt they're going to think of that. Hey, guys, you can steal it from me. Give you the idea. Do it on Friday night so you're not up against major college football.
34: Yeah.
33: Here's the deal. I think it does elevate thoroughbred horse racing in from an eyeball perspective. I think it's a worse solution than running the Triple Crown a month apart, right? Like, I think that there is, the fact is you're missing the Preakness. And that still, to me, is a lost opportunity for elevating this from a public perspective. You basically made up a race at the start of July.
1: Yeah.
33: Like, we could have figured a way to do May, June, July and just put the Preakness in June and the Belmont in July. And then we don't need to worry about the Met win. But this is a situation where CDI says we need to have three of them. This is how we get 3-3. It's funny that like the Matt Wynn, which kind of stinks as a race right now. Yeah. Let's just be honest, right? They're like, that's our big one. That's our next big one after the dirt. Like, I think this solidifies my CDI racetrack levels here with Churchill Downs. Their second biggest 3-year-old race is the Matt Wynn. Anyway, going to be fascinating to see how this moves forward. Again, total whiff by the Preakness. Feel bad for the Haskell. I will reserve judgment on how this actually goes, but I do think it is good that CDI and Naira are working together, to say at least.
34: Yeah, I mean, we'll see how it works, right? Because like you said, it's like, well, if one elevates a points, the other, you got to have the other to match. And it's like, yeah, how's that going to work? I don't know. It's going to be a weird marriage. I mean, not all marriages end happily. So Mitch, I don't know if you know about that or not. So we'll see. But yeah, I mean, it is a power couple getting married. So we'll see how long that lasts.
33: Yeah, I mean, it is. There to me, the best example is the SEC and the Big Ten here,
34: 100%.
33: Who both clearly have their own interests, who both believe that they are better than the other, mm-hmm. who now are trying to work together for to garner more eyeballs on them. Like, let's be honest too. This mm-hmm. isn't for the betterment of the sport. Mm-hmm. This is for the betterment of CDI and Naira. That's why they're doing this. It's not because they want to try and launch thoroughbred racing into the next level. All right. If you're trying to launch your gambling into the next level, go check out VSiN Pro. Don't forget right now, VSiN Pro can be your edge for not only horse racing, but across all sports. 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That's right. There's a lot of teams in Division I college football now, and a lot of players decide to jump from one to the other. 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All right. Onto the stakes races, which quite honestly may be the three of the best stakes races we have previewed all year long. And they are in succession on Saturday's card over at Saratoga. We will start out with race number 10, the grade 1 4-star Dave. Absolutely banger of a field here. We're going 1 mile over the inner turf over at Saratoga. One of my favorite races, first off, because 4-star Dave, one of my favorite horses, won, I believe it was either 4 or 5 straight years at Saratoga, just dominated over the turf. The classic horse for the course here in 4-star Dave. But we've got a field that just is awesome. Rhetorical is going to be on the rail, going to want to show some speed. Mabagio, who's done very well over this Saratoga race course, your number 2 horse. Zulu Kingdom sitting there at 7-2. Deterministic going to be your favorite, the 5 horse at 2-1.
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2: I love what Pat Murphy said and the way he said it. 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
33: Your boy, Logano, finally grows a pair and steps up into real competition. We'll see if he's able to win six in a row. Just a banger of a race, Aaron. Who you got on top?
34: Yeah, this could be the headliner, couldn't it? I mean, it's not, and that's what's great, but it could be. This is an unbelievable race, and you're right. Four Star Dave's such a cool horse. I believe he's buried on the backside here at Saratoga.
33: He is very cool.
34: And the Sultan of Saratoga was his nickname, and the day they retired him, they paraded him all around town. He went to Ciro's, a local bar here, so crazy. But anyway, It's a race worthy of him, right? I mean, what a field. Listen, Lagunosa is my boy. Deterministic's also my boy. So I got to choose between my two sons here. Now I know how you felt, during the lead up to the Derby with the Puma, and Chief Wallaby in the Florida Derby. I got to go Deterministic, and I feel so bad. I put Lagunosa second. I got to go Deterministic, Mike. Man, he's been so good. He won this race last year. He came back this year. He got hurt after that race last year in the Four Star Day of the win. And then he came back. He won the Fort Marcy. He won the Manhattan last time out. Looks so good doing it. And honestly, though, I think a mile is where we're going to see him at his absolute best. I thought his best race of his career was the Four Star Day of last year. Coming into it, looking really good this year. Same prep races. I'm all about Deterministic. I also love last time out, he showed he didn't have to be on the lead to win. He was kind of patient. He wasn't headstrong. I think he's going to get a good trip. I love that he's drawn outside of those first four horses. I think they all want to go. And so I hope Kendrick can just give him the great ride that he's been doing. Kendrick's been amazing on this horse. So give me number five Deterministic on top.
33: Yeah, there's a couple interesting things going on in this race. The first off is this distance at a mile. which I think that some of these horses want, and some of them want a little bit more distance. I think that's one of the separators between the top horses here. Look, Deterministic, I'm still mad at him for winning this race last year. I had a lot of money on Intellects, who ran Too Good to Lose when Deterministic, I believe, set the track record. Was it track record or stakes record? One of the two. He went really fast in this race last year to be able to win. Also had an interesting trip. Like, he had gone gate to wire in the previous race, the Grade 1 Manhattan. That was a longer race. Got a pretty good trip and actually did a great job of being able to close it out, because I do think it was a little bit tough sitting there in 2 to 3 wide the majority of the trip for Deterministic. I am going to go to a horse who I think is a miler specialist here, though, and that is the number 3, Zulu Kingdom. I think this is the horse that actually wants the mile more than anybody else. Zulu Kingdom, when going a mile, it's been awesome. You go back to the Grade 1 or Grade 3 Poker, two back. They went 132 and 4, which was just absolutely scorching. Incredibly fast time there. And Zulu Kingdom set the pace as a heavy favorite, ended up getting caught late. You go to the next race where Zulu Kingdom doesn't need to set the pace. Well, this is where, like, I think Zulu Kingdom, well, very good on the lead, I think is even better from just off the lead. And that last race in the Grade 3 Kelso, look, Mi Baggio, the 2-horse, had everything his own way. Really should have won that race. But was ended up dead heating with Zulu Kingdom in that spot. Should have won easily. They went 112 to 6 furlongs, 48 and 2 to the half. They finished in 134. They ran 22 seconds for the final quarter of a mile, and Zulu Kingdom closed ground. Zulu Kingdom was able to chase down Mi Baggio in that spot. I trust this horse a lot. Loving Saratoga, 3 for 5 over Saratoga, 4 for 7 over the distance. I think the setup is going to be a lot better for Zulu Kingdom to come from off the pace. Rhetorical wants to go. Mi Baggio wants to go. Classic Q wants to go. Deterministic wants to go. You could argue that Zulu Kingdom wants to go, but that last race, I think, showed us that Zulu Kingdom doesn't need to go, and that we have the ability to sit behind those top four and make a big move. So I'm going to go with the number 3, Zulu Kingdom, 7-2 for Brown and Pratt.
34: I think it's a great pick. Hey, you know, we talk about Loganos, Deterministic being my boys. Zulu Kingdom all last year, you know, was a horse that I think we both were on a lot, yep, in those races last year. One of the worst disqualifications ever, actually, up at Saratoga came Zulu Kingdom in the Hall of Fame. I'm not going to get into that, though. I thought the race last time out was really good. I'm with you. I'm with you. Mi Baggio, I mean, everything his own way. Totally agree. And Zulu Kingdom, I'm with you. It's like, he's not going to get there. He has no business getting there. He got there. So, yeah, it was a really, really good prep. And, man, my thing is, you know, I like the versatility, and I don't think there's any way in the world the horse is going to be on the lead like he was in the Maker's Mark. But it, for whatever reason, if some reason he can, you know, he falls on the lead, he can do it. But the race last time out, he was not headstrong at all. And I kind of think they were almost experimenting. It was like, let's just try to take him from off and see what happens when we're facing up the older horses here. And it worked out really well. So I was with you. I liked Zulu Kingdom a lot in here. This is one of those races. I feel like Rhetorical was the one I kind of left off. But man, are we going to be sitting here? First of all, did you leave him off as well? And are we going to be sitting here on Saturday night going, man, well, how did we leave Rhetorical off? Because the more I kept, he was the odd man out for me.
33: Yeah. I mean, I think Mi Baggio is the 100% send horse, right? Mm-hmm. And so if you're going to pick someone to go gate to wire, it's the 2 Mi Baggio. That really makes it hard for me to take Rhetorical. And this is the thing, like, Zulu Kingdom has won 8 times, 9 times if you want to include the DQ. Only one of those was gate to wire. So not a horse that needs to go gate to wire to be able to win. Rhetorical, on the other hand, has won 5 times or 6 times. 5 of the 6 has been first or second at the half mile point and gone gate to wire twice, right? So it's like, that horse needs to be much closer to the pace in my mind than someone like Zulu Kingdom. And Mi Baggio and Classic Q, they have to get the lead if either of them wants to win this race. So all of a sudden, you got the 2 and the 4, who I'm going to call Cheap Speed, which is an insult to both Classic Q and Mi Baggio, because neither of them are cheap. They're both very good horses. In this race, they're Cheap Speed, though. And so it's like, okay, if that's the case, you know, can the 1 sit in 3rd and be effective? I don't know. I know the 3 can sit in 4th and be effective. So for me, that's kind of the reason for Zulu Kingdom. I also have Deterministic questions here. Like, where do you expect Deterministic to be in this race? Because I see a world where Deterministic's 3 wide in 5th place on the first turn because of how the rest of this shapes up.
34: I don't think he'll be in fifth, but I think he'll be third or fourth. I think he's got enough early speed to get over. I'm not totally worried about the trip for him because of the flexibility that he has shown and just kind of the fact that I you know, Kendrick Carmouche is not one of the just like, he's not Irad or Jose, basically, or Flavian, but he's done so good on this horse that I don't really worry about it. I think he knows him really well. I think the horse gets along with him really well. And I think he'll put him in a good spot. And I love that they're drawn outside of all the horses you just talked about. Again, I just love that. And I think he'll kind of get him in the mix, but not burn him out. That's kind of how I look at it. So I'm not overly worried about him. I will say though, I think the pace gives my other boy Loganos a big chance because I think he's going to sit with your horse, Zulu Kingdom. And I think they're the ones that are going to make the moves.
33: It's going to be interesting to see what Loganos does. I would argue.

0: Capitol Hill will be last on the backstretch. I would not be shocked if Capitol Hill was first when they cross the line. I'm going to be using this horse in pickaxes.
1: If it collapses, this is the horse. This is the only horse in the race that's going to drop way out of it. Because even like the horses we're talking about, Lagunos, Zulu Kingdom, they're not going to be way out of it. You're not going to look up and see 6, 7, 8 links behind. This one will be. I thought about it for a long time because, I mean, it just feels so right, right? The setup, yes. That is, yep. Feels so right. Capitol Hill's not awful either. There's some versions of the Four Star Dave where he might be your pick or at least could play underneath in an exacter try. Just naturally, if he didn't have that setup, you know, he ran a good fourth in the Kelso. He was almost won the poker, almost got up there and got the job done. Couple of nice allowance wins at bigger tracks, Helan at Belmont to Big A. I mean, he's faced good company before, so he's outclassed in this field, but I mean, him running in a grade one isn't the worst thing in the world. I mean, it makes sense.
0: Here's the thing. If you like Zulu Kingdom at all, he lost to Zulu Kingdom last year in the Grade 3 Manila at Saratoga going 1 mile by 3/4 of a length.
2: Yep.
0: He beat Zulu Kingdom by over a length in the Grade 3 Poker earlier this year going 1 mile, lost that race by a nose to Pass the Hat. He ran fourth in a trip where he got absolutely the worst of it from the outside post in the Kelso last time out as well. I think there's a easy case to make that Capitol Hill shouldn't be 10-1 in this race. And like I said, someone that I will be definitely using. We've talked about everybody but Classic Q. I don't think Classic Q has a shot because of the speed issue. Any interest in Classic Q?
1: No, I don't. And I'm with you. Like Classic Q and Mibago, they're very good horses. It's just, I don't think they can beat these horses with the pace setup that's currently in front of them. So that's going to be the big problem. I have interest in Classic Q most times. You know, when that horse runs, just not in this spot.

0: Hey, when was the last time you talked to your doctor about poop?
1: Seriously?
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6: 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Get your comments and questions discussed and answered on the next show as well. So make sure you drop comments below. Who do you like in all of these Saratoga races? And what do you think of the new three-year-old stakes series? We'll talk about that, I'm sure, next week as well, because that is going to be something that will be very popular in horse racing for a while to come. All right, move one ways forward here. The Saratoga Derby, a mile and 3/16 here for three-year-olds over the turf. $750,000 on the line in this spot. Our boy Remember Mamba back sitting here at 3-1 on the morning line as your favorite. West End Kid, horse that I like quite a bit, sitting at 7-2 as your second choice in the 10 hole. Who do you got on top, Aaron?
7: Oh boy. These horses again, Mike, it feels like the Belmont Derby all over again, doesn't it? I'm going to go back to the horse I picked in the Belmont Derby, even though he lost. I'm going to give him another shot here. I went number three, Remember Mamba, on top here. Third, only beat a neck. It was a really good race. I just felt like Title Roll got a really, really great trip in there. West End Kid ran really well too. I just think a little more distance this time for Remember Mamba, I know that I said that last time and he lost. I just think just a little more, I think, is going to help him. He was rolling at the end. He just couldn't quite get there. I think the little bit more of a stretch out is going to help. So I also think there's going to be a decent amount of pace in here. So give me the number three, Remember Mamba, on top.
6: I am going to go with one of the crazier about faces that I've done on this show. Well, actually, I'll talk about Remember Mamba. I don't hate the pick at all. I think Remember Mamba's a monster. I think actually Title Roll and West End Kid, both very good. Mm-hmm. I'm actually going to go to another horse from that race, though. I'm going to go with the number five, Pacific Avenue, at 5-1 here, who was 10th of 10 in that race, which you had to be fairly close to be overly competitive. Even Remember Mamba, just three lengths off the pace when he was eight lengths back the prior race. Pacific Avenue was that day one of two European horses. We both said take Title Ready instead of Pacific Avenue. Title Ready got the win. I want to go the other direction here. I thought Pacific Avenue's race was actually really impressive. I didn't love the trip at all. Was way behind a slow pace. But then you look at how this horse closed. I go back and watch this race and watch that final kind of quarter of a mile. This horse gobbled up ground. I mean, we're talking made up almost six lengths on Title Roll late in that race. With a better trip, and I like the fact that we're going to IRAD now, going to U.S. Jockey. I know William Buick, very good jockey, not going to knock him. But look, if you want to be competitive at Saratoga, IRAD's not a bad person to have on the horse's back. Appleby keeps the horse here. Now you get second in North America. I think it's going to be awfully interesting to see how big of a step forward Pacific Avenue takes, because I do think you're going to see a step forward here. So I'm going to go to the other European that neither of us picked last time that didn't win. We're going to flip over now, see if we can get back-to-back races right here with these two Euros and switch from Title Roll to Pacific Avenue. I'm going to go with a 5 at 5-1 here, Aaron.
7: you just summarized horse racing in a nutshell. Neither one of us liked the horse. The horse ran seventh in that race. We were both right. And now you say, oh, you know what? After that spot, I'm going back with him in this one. Yeah, the horse racing in a nutshell. Trip was awful. Trip was very awful. I do agree with that. And look, we both liked Title Roll last time. And I don't want to speak for you, but the reason I'm not going back to him this time is I don't think you could have got a better trip in that race last time out, and you still almost got beat. I think you can beat him in this spot here. And it could be the horse you use. It could be the horse I use. You mentioned the other horse, West End Kid, the 10, and I almost went with him as well. I thought the Belmont Derby was really, really good from him. He's going to sit that better trip, but he is on the outside, so he's going to be forward. Could he get hung wide? That was my worry with West End Kid.
6: Yeah, can West End Kid buy a bucket here? Last four races, they're going to be 10 of 10 on Saturday, 8 of 10 in the Belmont Derby, 9 of 9 in the Pennine Ridge, 10 of 10 in the allowance before, just drawing outside every single time. Now, has overcome that the last three races. That's a second by a nose, two Title Roll in the last race, that Grade 1 Belmont Derby, and two wins prior to that. So it's not like this horse hasn't been able to overcome it, even at this level, has been able to overcome it. If West End Kid had drawn like the two, I'd probably be picking him here. Just to be completely transparent, like I just, but this 10 post in this spot, I think is just a really tough spot to figure out. Okay, where are we going to sit? How are we going to sit forward, but still not get hung incredibly wide? I'm actually a little worried the Title Roll wires this field because you mentioned you think there's a lot of pace in here. I don't see where this pace is coming from. So I do think I'm a little worried that Title Roll just goes out there with Johnny V, who's a very good front end rider, and just plays catch me if you can. And the main other pace pressure, West End Kid, it's like, well, I'm just going to sit second and try and win the race in the stretch and see what happens. So I am a little concerned about the pace.
7: I don't know. I think it's going to be okay. I don't think it's like full blown. We're going to send with three or four horses, but I think Glavin from the rail needs to send. So there's one. They got Kendrick aboard. I think that horse is going to go. I do think Title Roll is going to go. I do think West End will run. I'm wondering, you know, Botas the nine horse, that's one that I feel like they need to put more forward from the outside. So that was the other one I was kind of like, I think they'll put that horse a little bit more towards the front. Kind of been disappointing here lately. I think they need to get more speed into it. So I don't know. I think we'll have enough this time where I think it's going to be a little bit, I think it will play out a little bit different than the Belmont Derby. But I mean, to your point, geez, Title Roll and Weston Kid, I mean, they should, there is a world, I guess I should say, where they could control this thing.
6: Yeah, there definitely is a world. The number one, Glavin also cross-entered for Friday race, I believe it is.
7: Yep.
6: If Glavin runs on Friday where he would be the favorite or decides to opt to be a 12-1 shot here for a lot more money on Saturday. So that'll be something you want to look at there on Friday. I do agree with you. I think Glavin does inject some pace in here, especially from the rail. That's a forced decision there. I want to talk about one other horse that's taking a monster step up, but is a good price. The number seven, the Big Con. We both respect the heck out of Miguel Clement. Mm-hmm. I don't think he really misplaces horses very often. When you just look at this on paper, it feels like the Big Con is wildly misplaced in this race. two synthetic races, one at Presque Isle Downs, one at Woodbine, including a grade three win over that Woodbine surface. But the numbers come back flat. We haven't seen this horse since November 2025, so almost a year layoff. And this is the spot? You decide to send the horse? Is Miguel trying to tell us something? Is the Big Con ready to run a big race? Or is this the Con that's just going to take your money?
7: Well, did you see who he beat in that race, the gray at Woodbine? He beat Silent Tactic. Silent Tactic. By the way, Silent Tactic, we didn't mention, he actually ran a hell of a race in the Jim Dandy off the bench. But anyway, I mean, there's nothing you can look at on the form and say, yep, I'm playing the Big Con today, other than what you said of like Miguel Clement does not throw horses into spots just for the hell of it to take, you know, take chances. So, it's weird, right? It's really weird. Mm-hmm. The horse has a little bit of early pace, so maybe he'll get that trip and kind of sit just off the leaders. I don't think he can press, but maybe he can sit just off of them, Mike. I didn't have a lot of interest, but it is very interesting that this is the spot that this horse is going to run.
6: I do. I'm very interested. I mean, I'm always intrigued by these type of horses. This is a Samich type horse where it's like it's the ultimate unknown, but it's a trainer. who you trust, putting a horse in a spot, which is just unfathomable based on the form. I'm probably going to use in multi-race bets. I'm not going to bet to it, but this is like a classic tournament horse. This is a classic horse you use in a pick five if you're spreading a little bit here, because that can be a separator in both of those instances. Horse to the inside. Glacius here, ships in from Europe. We haven't talked about this European invader. Saya's aboard. Any interest for this first time North American starter?
7: Yeah, that's the one I thought. Well, I should have known 8-1 would have been too short for you to talk about your long shot there, but that's the one I thought about for a bit. I thought you might say there when you started to go, not the like unbelievable European form, right? But been running pretty well. I mean, third place efforts in group threes races. I have a little bit of interest. I think it's the third best European horse. That's the problem. And the other two horses I do think are already a little bit better than this one have starts here in the United States. So I couldn't get there.
6: Yep. I don't disagree with you. Hard for me to use that horse. Anybody else here that we didn't mention you want to bring up?
7: And I think we really hit all of them. I was quickly looking. I do think we at least should mention the number two. Here's Johnny, who's coming out of the Saranac. I thought that was a really good race for that horse. I don't know that this is the spot this horse could make it two in a row. It came out of absolute nowhere. It's kind of a horse that's been really disappointing until that one. If the pace does kind of set up, he'll come running. I thought he was at 12-1. I thought he was a little bit interesting.
6: Yeah, I mean, look, it's a never on top, definitely possible, like third, fourth type horse. Yeah, like, I wouldn't be shocked if Here's Johnny runs up into fourth, right? Yeah. Runs up into third for your try or your super, but not a horse that I would want to use on top. That is the grade one, Saratoga Derby Mile and 3/16 over the Mellon Turf course there at Saratoga. Number three, Remember Mamba, 4 Aaron, 3-1. Number five, Pacific Avenue, for me, 5-1. Going to be another banger there at Saratoga. All right, last race of the day. Well, not last race day. Last preview of the day before we get to our best bets. Race number 12 from Saratoga, mile and an eighth over the dirt course, $1 million. The grade one Whitney.
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10: 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He doesn't come off as arrogant in any way. He's who you picture a superstar to be. But then when you start hearing some things behind the scenes that he had a little too much control, and he didn't know exactly how to steer the... He had too much say, and he didn't know how to use that say to steer the Bucks in the right direction. 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But it also falls on your superstar franchise guy, Giannis Antetokounmpo, inside. 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
12: What are you doing out there?
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16: And all student athletes in Wisconsin.
13: 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Here's Monsi Bolaños.
16: It may have just been a preseason game between the Panthers and the Cardinals, but it was a thriller.
17: Game on the line. King, he's going to step up. Pumps, runs, goal line. Is he in? Yes! Carolina wins! Kane's king! King of the night!
16: You heard it all on NBC. Not only did Haynes King score the rushing touchdown as time expired, he also threw for 180 yards and two touchdowns as the Panthers defeated the Cardinals 33-30 in the Hall of Fame game. In baseball, the Braves have won 8 in a row. They crushed the Marlins 11-3. Atlanta is the second team to reach 70 wins so far this season. The Red Sox have also won 8 in a row. They were down 5 different times but managed to beat the White Sox 12-11 in 13 innings. And in the WNBA, the Sparks topped the Lynx 89-82, snapping Minnesota's 10-game winning streak.
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22: Partly cloudy skies and foggy overnight with a low of 63. Winds out of the south around 5 miles per hour. Partly cloudy skies again Friday, 86. I'm meteorologist Paul Frombly with your weatherology forecast on 95.3 and 99.1 The Score. 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
27: Alongside Matt Humans, I'm Tim Murray, live from the Circa Sportsbook in downtown Las Vegas. 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Boy, did it feel good to watch football teams on a field, throwing around a pigskin with a line. First half under was not a winner, as we saw 34 points between the Panthers and the Cardinals in the second quarter. And Matt, before we look ahead to Friday's baseball action, I do want you once again, you've said it a number of times, it just makes me feel good. How many Thursdays in a row will we now have football?
28: 21 consecutive Thursdays, and Tim, I believe you and I will be here in studio for all 21.
27: And not wait for
28: Oh, wait a minute.
27: It.
28: We are going to miss one.
27: We will miss one.
28: We will miss one to go
27: early
28: to Hawaii.
27: On, we'll be in Hawaii. But once the regular season starts, we'll be here for all those Thursday night games, and we'll be live betting them. But can't wait for the football season to start. It'll be here before we know it. But before we get to the football season, Matt, we have baseball on the mind, and the hottest team in the sport is the Boston Red Sox. We'll get to them in a moment, but let's start. Hashtag Yankees update. Max Fried gets the start on Friday night. Big series. You've got the top dog in the NL East, the Atlanta Braves, heading to Yankee Stadium. And Max Fried and the Bronx Bombers run a $1.54 favorite overnight against the Braves.
28: Yeah, Max Fried, he should be a favorite here. But 154 is a high price to pay for the Yankees because they're so erratic offensively. And you just don't know what you're going to get. They do have some new faces in that lineup right now that should help matters. But the Yankees starting pitching has not been the problem. The pitching's been outstanding for the past couple weeks. What will you get in terms of scoring? Offensive production? Who knows? Yankees right now 64-51. They are 4.5 games back of the Rays. The Red Sox only one game behind the Yankees. So this is obviously a pretty important series. And Max Fried is a bet-on pitcher. But again, as we say a lot of times, baseball betting's about the price, and that price is a little bit too high for me to pay.
27: I know a lot of Yankee fans were hoping for some different moves at the deadline, but they did go and get Luis Garcia Jr. Was that an indicator of the health status of Aaron Judge to get more bang in that lineup? But we did get an update from Aaron Boone regarding Aaron Judge on his current activity.
29: Yeah, so he's been cleared to start some light activity in his progression back. So with that, it's getting outside and doing some running and some resistance stuff in the weight room.
30: Anything other than that?
29: No, and that'll roll into, slowly but surely, hopefully starting baseball activities.
30: And
28: All right, well, I would guess that's somewhat positive. But, you know, when Aaron Judge was initially injured, Will Hill and I were talking about when do you hope he can be back? When do you expect to see Judge back with the Yankees? And we both said mid-August would be great. Well, that's not going to happen. If the Yankees get Aaron Judge back by middle of September, I think they're going to be thrilled at this point. Light activity is not much, Tim. That's basically what you do or I do when we get off the couch and walk to the refrigerator to get a beer. That's light activity.
27: Do some twists and go get my 12-ounce curl in my belly. But the good question, Matt, let's ask it to Aaron Judge. Will we see him this season?
0: Oh, I'll be back this season. I don't know why I wouldn't be. That was always a plan to come back sooner than later, definitely. But I never had a thought of not playing this year.
27: There you go. From the horse's mouth.
28: Mm-hmm.
27: He says he'll be back this season. Yankees, Braves, big one on Friday night. Fair to guess, Matt, that you and Will Hill, by the way, in studio with you on Friday night. I think Yankees, Braves, good chance it'll be the primetime game of the night.
28: I think there's a good chance it will be. Braves up 8 games on the Phillies in the NL East, and the Phillies trying to make a big push here in the final 2 months.
27: Well, two teams headed in absolutely opposite directions, Pat, would be the Boston Red Sox, the hottest team in all of baseball, and the West Sacramento A's. And on Friday night at Fenway Park, we got a big old spread for the Boston Red Sox, north of 260 favorites against the A's, who come to limping into town with, 45 wins on the year? Just a complete disaster.
28: 8 straight losses.
27: Of a season.
28: Who wants to bet the A's?
27: Not me.
28: Raise your hand if you want to bet the A's. Seeing no hands?
27: No.
28: Well, we will move on. I will say that Red Sox, at this price at 250 or higher, definitely warranted. They're trying to make a comeback Monday night. They are 25 going into Thursday night, 25-3 in the last 28 games. And you're not going to bet against a team like this. And you're certainly not going to bet against a team like this with the A's, who have lost 8 in a row. So I wouldn't be surprised, Tim, if this number actually closes Boston minus 300. Who's going to bet the A's? If you're going to bet the dog here, I think you'd take plus 1.5.
27: How many moneyline parlays will have the Boston Red Sox in it tomorrow night or over the weekend, starting with the Boston Red Sox? Matt, how about the Chicago Cubs sweeping the Los Angeles Dodgers at Wrigley Field and then beating the Toronto Blue Jays in a very improbable comeback? So the Chicago Cubs, in a makeup game, beat the Blue Jays down 2-0 in the ninth, hit a 2-run homer, and then score on a throwing error. Pete Crow Armstrong scores that game-winning run. So now they go on the road, but what a homestand it was. They did lose 2 of 3 to the Yankees, but then swept the Dodgers, get that win coming from behind against the Blue Jays. They've won 4 in a row. They're still 5.5 games back because the Brewers have won 3 in a row, wrapping up their series against the Pirates. We see the Cubs debut of Kevin Gausman, traded from the Toronto Blue Jays tomorrow night in Kansas City. No line yet on this game because Kansas City's starting pitcher is to be determined.
28: You could also put, instead of TBD, you could just put trash. It's probably going to be a garbage starter. You probably want to have your money on the Cubs and Gausman here. By the way, which team has the best record in baseball, Tim?
27: That would be the Milwaukee Brewers.
28: How about that? Brewers have the best record in baseball, 72-43, 626 win percentage. But they're going to have to sweat out this division against the Cubs with a 5.5 game lead with about 7 weeks to go.
27: It is not going to be easy. Dustin May, impressive in his Brewers debut on Thursday as the Brewers beat the Pirates 5-2. He went 6 innings, allowed 2 runs on 3 hits. Tim Kirchen on ESPN, who is absolutely not a hot take type of guy, he said, Brewers are the best team in baseball. Okay, take it for what you will. That's what he believes. But you're right, that is going to be an absolute war down the stretch. Those two teams, those two fan bases don't care for one another. Obviously, Craig Counsell used to be the manager of the Milwaukee Brewers from that area. But I tell you what, Matt, you look at the Brewers, they get a series at home against the Minnesota Twins, certainly doable. Then a West Coast trip where they get 3 against the Padres, 3 against the Dodgers. Then you come back home, you got Seattle, Atlanta, and before we know it, they've got a couple of big series against the Chicago Cubs. A four-game set at the end of August into September at Wrigley, and then a three-game set over Labor Day or after Labor Day weekend. They're about to be tested big time here with that 5.5 game
28: lead. That's going to get really interesting here, and that's why I said it's very important for the Brewers to win these games against the Angels and the Pirates teams that you have to beat, because the schedule is going to get a lot more difficult. Speaking of the Dodgers, you might say the Dodgers are the best team in baseball, but it's tough to say that right now because they've dropped six in a row.
27: Hard to believe.
28: And the Dodgers are going to be favored in Arizona on Friday night. And Sasaki is going to make the start. It looks like Dodgers about minus 165 trying to stop that losing streak.
27: Chicago White Sox get the Cleveland Guardians. That's a big-time series. On Thursday night, we had our buddy Sammy P, Sam Paniadovich, who is for Fox 32 in Chicago, has a 40-1 ticket on the White Sox to win the division. They have a 3.5 game lead over the Cleveland Guardians, and they're starting up a series against the Guardians. So Sammy P could certainly feel great coming out of the weekend, or things could get pretty tight in that division based off of how that series plays out against the Cleveland Guardians.
28: Let's face it, that division is probably going to go to the wire, too. I've said Brewers-Cubs, I believe, is going to be a photo finish, and the same thing could happen with the White Sox.
27: Yeah, there's no doubt. The Cleveland Guardians and White Sox will play that series in Chicago starting on Friday night. So White Sox and Guardians get things rolling there Friday night. So it'll be a busy Friday night of Major League Baseball. Also, Matt, making his San Diego Padres debut is Robbie Ray getting traded from the San Francisco Giants. The San Diego Padres are around minus 120 favorites to win tomorrow night against the Houston Astros. Right now, looking at the wild card standings in the National League, you've got the San Diego Padres currently two games back of the Arizona Diamondbacks trying to get that final wild card spot.
28: Padres have been playing well. And so, like you said, the perception is this team has been a disappointment, but they're three games over 500, 7-3 in the last 10, and only 10 games back to the Dodgers, who've been slumping. But the main focus is going to be to track down the D-backs, and the Padres hope that their addition of Robbie Ray is going to make a difference down the stretch. Padres minus 124 at Circa overnight.
27: You know, on Thursday night, Matt, we saw Carson Beck, third-round pick by the Arizona Cardinals, formerly of Miami, on the field. We saw Haynes King, formerly of Georgia Tech, got the juices flowing. So just a reminder, the VSiN College Football Betting Guide is out right now. But also, the Circa Survivor documentary. It's heating up. This week's episode is called Survival Mode. Week 15 arrives like a wrecking ball. A massive wave of eliminations tears through the field, and the players who thought they had it figured out suddenly don't. Thanksgiving's on the horizon, and the wrong call won't just cost the contestants a game. It'll cost them everything. $18.7 million on the line. Watch the next episode Wednesday, 9 p.m. Eastern, right here on VSiN. If you need to catch up, well, all the episodes available on YouTube right now. 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
16: 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Cashing Out with Dustin Sweetelson back starting Sunday. Once the primetime games wrap up, the real breakdown is just getting started with Dustin, who's serving up best bets, key angles, and real conversation. No fluff, just what you need before the next day's slate. You can watch Cashing Out beginning this Sunday at 10 Eastern, then weeknights at 11 right here on VSiN. Very excited for Dustin to have his own show back.
11: We need to update our pictures.
16: Why?
11: Well, Dustin's growing his hair out, first off. He doesn't look like that anymore. Kelly, I don't know if you've noticed, is disappearing.
16: Yes.
11: Day by day.
16: Kelly definitely needs new ones.
11: Yeah.
16: So, my hair is not as blonde as it used to be.
11: Don't make this about you. I'm talking about everybody else.
16: You said we.
11: Yeah, we as in VSiN needs different photos.
16: You're so skinny now, too.
11: I wasn't going to say that, but thank you.
16: Still got the glasses, though.
11: Yeah, I got to get my contacts.
16: For your promo shoots, do you prefer glasses or not glasses? I would just think that the flash could impact things.
11: I don't think I look good with glasses. I think I prefer my look without glasses. What do we think?
16: I think it's fine either way.
11: The problem is I am blind.
16: You don't like wearing contacts as much?
11: I love wearing contacts. It's just I have not had time to go get a new prescription. My prescription
16: no
11: expired.
16: Way.
11: Yeah.
16: See, I'm frantic when my prescriptions are expiring to go get some, and I have to wear contacts for like. Last year, I had to wear them for a full week. I had to wear my glasses.
11: I'm going to try without them, but I am blind. My mother and my sister have crossed the threshold of legally blind. So you can get an idea of how bad my eyesight is.
16: So you can't drive without them is what you're saying.
11: Yeah, I can and I have. I'm not that blind.
16: Oh, no.
11: I'm not that bad. Like, okay. I can see the numbers on our countdown clocks, and I can see the words on air segment, too. But past that, like, yeah, I ain't reading.
16: Well, let's take a look at some of the numbers for week one in the National Football League as we get excited for football season to be here. I mentioned off the top of the hour, we had Jeff Sherman on Risk Manager over here at Circus Sports talking through some thoughts about the week one lines. And he mentioned a couple of games that were already on the move, one of which was this Patriot-Seattle Seahawks game that's going to kick off the season. They opened 5.5 on Seattle, down to 3.5 at this point. Do you agree with that thought process early?
11: I think so, especially when you talking about getting like over four when you were putting some of those openers early. You know, it's funny how we always do this now, especially when we get into football season, right? Sharps are on this side, squares are on this side. The sharps are getting much different numbers, and you never really get to see when you get some of those splits where they were betting it. So when you eventually get to Wednesday and you hear that the sharps are on the New England Patriots, remember that some spots opened at 5 or better.
16: Yep.
11: So that is not a key number, but it's a better number than what you're going to get by the time you get to kickoff. So I think that's worth it. But I also think there's two things at play here. As we mentioned yesterday on the show, you weren't here, but I think I'm willing, the more I've looked at the New England Patriots, to accept the fact that I might be wrong in New England, given the fact that they made some real good improvements in the offseason, especially the skill positions with A.J. Brown and Romeo Doubs. And so if Drake May is going to have the same baseline of production or just be just one of the top 13, 10 quarterbacks, best quarterbacks in the NFL, he's one of the best in the NFL last year, then this is a team that's probably going to be pretty good. And on the other side, we don't account enough for this at times, and from a power rating standpoint, I don't think it impacts a ton. But losing Kubiak, I think, is a big deal for Seattle and what that's going to mean for Sam Darnold, who's put together two pretty solid seasons, but at the back half of the year became much more mortal as the teams that were out there were like, oh, wait, let's not play eight in the box anymore. Let's actually make sure Sam Darnold can't kill us, and we saw a change in his play. So I think all of those things put together, yeah, I think even despite the lopsided nature of when they played in the Super Bowl, the gap between these teams from a power rating standpoint probably a little bit tighter than what you're looking at with that five and a half.
16: Total here sitting 44.5 as well. That game will be on a Wednesday, September 9th, when we're kicking off this year's opening week.
11: Yeah, I gotta say, I hate it.
16: Yeah, you don't like the Wednesday?
11: Just the Wednesday, Thursday, like, I get it.
16: It's
11: we like the
16: NFL.
11: It's not
16: every week. It's a special week.
11: I know,
16: week
11: but they're
16: one.
11: Doing
16: Let's
11: this whole thing, man.
16: I think it's fun. I don't mind it.
11: It's nonsense. We're losing the plot here with the NFL.
16: Opening week, I'm down for it. Meanwhile, Thursday, not so down for my injured and depleted early already San Francisco 49ers to make the trip to Melbourne, Australia to face the Los Angeles Rams, who, as we've talked about already today, are huge Super Bowl favorites. Melbourne.
11: Is that how they're supposed to say it?
16: Correct.
11: Interesting.
16: Melbourne, Australia. And this was one that opened 2.5 in favor of the Rams, now up to 3.5. And like we said, lots of injuries already mounting up from training camp with San Francisco. Total here sitting 48.5. Interesting travel note as well. The 49ers are going out a week early to get adjusted to the time change. And apparently the Rams are going out the day before. So just trying to, like, in and out. They're going to travel in the day before, and they're going to leave immediately following the game. That's a lot of time on a plane.
11: It is. I mean, you're more well-traveled. You've been to every country in the world, and you stay to the most regal and palatial estates that one can think of. Would that be that big of a deal? I know it's – what's that time difference? Like,
16: I don't know the time difference, but yeah. I know it's like 25 hours.
11: I mean, I would assume they all are traveling like the way that you are. They're all getting beds and being fed food as they're laying there on their backs.
16: I always travel that way. So, yes, they'll be set up on a very nice layback flight situation. But that doesn't mean it's still comfortable. Like, that's still a very, very long time to be on a plane. And even with the seats being, like, those are big people.
11: Yeah. No, but I mean, is there planes that are full of, like, beds? I don't know. I'm asking.
16: I feel like they would have to for a trip like this. They're not just going to be standard first class seats like a normal charter.
11: Because my whole thing is, I say this all the time, and like, because one of the most dead angles, well, I'll dig up the data. One of the most dead angles in the NFL was like the traveling now across the three time zones, right, west to east. Oh my God, your body clock. Since like 2000, I'll ballpark it, but I think like since 2017 or something like that. Like that thing is sub 500 in a really big way, ATS. So the travel is not what it used to be, is what my whole point is here, right? They're not all cramming into a tiny jet like in the 70s, full of cigarette smoke and having to go and make these long trips. So I think that the travel aspect of this, given how much science and study is in when it comes to taking care of these guys, I don't think the Rams would do this if they felt it was putting them at a disadvantage.
16: They used a similar strategy, and granted, Australia is much farther away than London is, but they did a similar strategy when they played their international game to London.
11: Wait.
16: They reportedly sent organization members on trial flights from L.A. to Melbourne and back and tracked exactly how much the jet lag affected them. That's what it's called. I don't know what you want me to say.
11: Can I ask you a stupid question?
16: Just because it's spelled like Melbourne, that doesn't mean that's how you say it.
11: Can I ask a stupid question?
16: What?
11: They're going to go west, right, when they fly?
16: I don't know directions.
11: Like, they're going to fly across the Pacific. They're not going to fly across and then go back all the way around.
16: That's my understanding of how you get there, but I don't
11: know.
16: Ask me.
11: Flight patterns are weird.
16: Lord knows.
11: I don't think it's going to be that big of a deal. I think your team's going to go out there to Melbourne and get their asses kicked. So.
16: I was going to say, listen, how did we lose in Survivor last year? Because of an injury-depleted 49ers team that beat the Rams on their turf. So, like, who knows?
11: Point.
16: You know, I think they have had good games with the Rams. It has been a fun game of cat and mouse between Shanahan and McVay over the years. Those games are always competitive. But, yes, on the surface, my gut says the over 3.5. that makes sense for that number to move from 2.5 to 3.5 the way that it did.
11: Yeah, I would agree with that premise. Yeah, that makes sense. That's given what's going on with your team, I think it makes sense to bump the gap up on a neutral between these two, for sure.
16: Let's go to the Sunday slate. Any games in particular that you want to hit on?
11: Yeah, well, I think there's a couple. You mentioned
16: there's
11: it.
16: A
11: Buffalo,
16: lot.
11: Buffalo and Houston, I think, is an interesting one, as you're seeing a smattering of different numbers here. Houston's a 1-point favorite. Buffalo's 1.5-point favorite. So we're going to talk about Houston a little bit later in our training camp tour, obviously, when we get there. When we start to head south. But I will say this, that given more information, I do like to change my opinion on things, okay? I'm not so stuck in my ways. And I do think there's a reality where this offense is better because the offensive line is better. And if that's the case, I think Houston deserves to be at the very least favored at home against Buffalo. As somebody who's somewhat low on Buffalo and who understands how good, obviously like all of us do, how good this Texans defense is, I don't think we're at a place where the Bills should be a road favorite in an NFL game against a potential AFC contender. So I think if you're looking at this now, catch 1.5 with the Houston Texans. I know it's very early on, but if you're still getting that, throw your teasers in now and find some opportunities for you. If you want to tease them up with, I don't know, just throw out like a Carolina or something like that.
16: Tease them with the Lions. The most obvious teaser leg of the entire thing is the Lions are laying 6.5 against the Saints at home.
11: Yeah, some sevens out there. So, yeah, if you want to tease that down and then, of course, tease that up Houston, I think that makes a ton of sense. But I think Houston's a play here against Buffalo.
16: Yeah, this my lean was Houston plus 1.5, but this game feels like Josh Allen's going to win by one. It's got it like written all over it, you know, so... the Ravens and Colts seems like a trap to me. Ravens only favored by 3.5.
11: Only? Oh, you're saying only.
16: I say give me the Ravens.
11: I figured you'd be on the Colts.
16: No, I do. We have talked about our lack of belief in Daniel Jones and that coming off of the Achilles. The fact that we're assuming that he's starting week one at this point and having no clue what that's going to look like for him just seems a little dicey to me, especially facing a defense that now is Jesse Minter-led. I feel like I feel like this seems a little trappy to me.
11: I will say that out of everything, as we talked about with Jeff Sherman.
16: Cardinals.
11: 10.5 with the Arizona Cardinals. Let's go.
16: That is the lone double-digit dog of the entire week one slate. Week
11: Give
16: one
11: me 11,
16: is,
11: I'll tease it up to 17.
16: Week one is a bleep show.
11: Mm-hmm.
16: Truly, come into the season with all of these grand ideas of what teams are going to be, who's going to blow out who, and it never ends up that way.
11: Every week is a bleep show in the National Football League.
16: Fair, but especially week one. Like, you truly do not know what you're going to get. You can do all of the research, all of the work that you want. You have no idea. I also like Minnesota against Green Bay.
11: Okay, look at you. On the right side of the markets, moving in that direction.
16: It'll be fun when we actually, like, are through training camp and those...
11: You know, the NBA season gets here?
16: People are really diving into the numbers and placing bets and moving them even more than just what the Sharps have done. Like, I'm very excited for us to actually get to that opening week.
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0: Here's another Wisconsin Timber Rattlers prospect report.
1: Jaden Dubanowicz is the newest weapon on the mound for the Wisconsin Timber Rattlers. The Milwaukee Brewers took Dubanowicz in the 2024 draft, and he has taken professional baseball by storm as a top pitching prospect. Dubanowicz was the winning pitcher in his first ever appearance at Neuroscience Group Field, and that's where you can see him and other future Brewers this season.
0: Don't wait. 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
8: All right, we're cruising on Thursday. Money Moves, Stormy Bonantoni, Jonathan Von Tobel with you. Time to talk a little college football here, especially with the coaches poll coming out this week. We're inching closer and closer to week one, week zero, that is. I know you already previewed that week zero slate yesterday. A handful of interesting futures available, too. And I want to get things started here. So what we're going to do is we're going to play a little game called Love the Bet or We'll Live to Regret. Okay. And we're going to look at a handful of different college football futures plays here.
9: Before you present all of your wonderful ones, can I submit one really quickly before we get started for you?
8: Well, you should have put it in because we have a graphic reveal that everyone's going to yell at me about if I go out of order.
9: New Mexico to make the college football playoff.
8: Oh, come on. This isn't right. This is wrong. You know what? We have to stand by it because it's already happened. 20-1. We're going to stand by the play.
9: Much like the steak you got me the other day, you're cooked.
8: That was a good dinner.
9: It was good. It's very good.
8: Expensive.
9: I appreciate it. I said thank you. I appreciate it. And I got two glasses of wine, even though I don't drink wine.
8: We should have gotten a bottle. I know we talked about it several times. We should have just gotten a couple bottles instead of doing the glass by glass thing.
9: I did not talk about this at all, actually. But the most D-baggy thing I did, because I think I was very nice. I could have ordered.
8: I don't think you did anything bad.
9: Well, but that's what I was gonna say. The most D-baggy thing I did was, because you guys were all drinking wine and I don't drink wine. So I was like, all right, I'll get red wine, but I want the $22 one. There was like 16, 17, and 22. And I was like, I'll get $22.
8: You never get the cheapest one anyways. Or as our former producer and one of our bosses here, Stephanie Kamerschek, says, you always get the second cheapest one if you're just trying to play it safe here. That said, hopefully I win some of our show bets as we go here. The ones that I have won have been for nothing on the line, which makes me feel terrible, even though I think I'm winning the overall head-to-head.
9: Yeah, one of them was what, like the Penn State Oregon game, wasn't it, or something like that?
8: Yeah,
9: last
8: and
9: year,
8: College and then... World Series, I beat you.
9: Yeah, yeah.
8: We've had a few of them, so yeah. I think I actually have the overall edge, and yet I lost on the biggest sport. Neither here nor there. Let's get into some of these college football plays, and the first one about Alabama, I want to set up with the soundbite here quickly because Kalen DeBoer was asked about the Tide's preseason ranking in the coaches' poll. Take a listen.
10: Caleb, this team isn't picked to finish as high as maybe what this program is used to. You think the guys pay attention to that? And then over the past day or so, have you felt a sense of motivation to prove people wrong?
11: Yeah, we are definitely aware.
10: Do you have a...
9: I couldn't hear that one.
8: Yeah, I don't know if the audio went out. It's because sometimes we hear it weird, but the audio goes out for the audience better. He had a very quick response just saying, yeah, we're well aware.
9: Okay.
8: Very well aware of where they are ranking at this point in the season.
9: Okay, I was like, what was he aware of? Because I didn't even hear it.
8: They have. That's not where they certainly feel like they should be entering the season. Love the bet or will live to regret Alabama to win the SEC plus 8.
9: You got to be more. You got to be more creative than this. Do I love the bet that I've made? Yes, I do. I think Alabama can win the SEC. Now, a lot of it has to do with Russell.
8: I didn't remember you actually made that bet.
9: Yeah. So a lot of it has to do with Keelan Russell and whether or not he is going to be, to use the term we talked about with Joe Adell, the prince that was promised. But I do believe that Russell can be very, very good. I trust DeBoer to kind of bring him along here, and I think not blindly, but I think it was kind of lost in the sauce last year because we focused so much on the unbalanced and inefficient running game and the unbalanced offense. The defense was actually really good last year, and they bring back a ton of production. So if you can get a better run game with a new offensive line and a new athletic quarterback, which I think they're going to, I think this team's going to be a bigger threat. Schedule works out for them as well with some strong home games. So let's go Alabama to win the SEC. Yes, I love the bet.
8: Still crazy to me to think that they lost that opening game to Florida State. Considering what Florida State ended up being and what Alabama ended up being, my big question is, will Alabama show up in the big games this year? Because that was the issue, right? SEC Championship, Rose Bowl, and I know it wasn't all perfect from a health standpoint, but you can't lose by 20-plus in the biggest games of the year and expect people to buy into your messaging, right?
9: Yeah, for sure. And I think just going back to like what you're talking about, the losses in some of the biggest games, and look, Indiana blew out a ton of teams, but it speaks to what the issue was. In that game against Indiana, they ran for a grand total of 23 yards.
8: Yeah.
9: Like that was Alabama's season in a nutshell. It was, dear God, Ty Simpson, please do something, and they really couldn't do it.
8: Let's go to another chalky team, the Notre Dame Fighting Irish. Love the bet or would live to regret playing Notre Dame to have an undefeated regular season this year. Plus 160, the price. Everybody's been talking all offseason about the schedule. One of the easiest in the country. It's 56th in ESPN's FBI. Only one true contending team big picture. They got that revenge game against Miami at home in November where they are already 7-point favorites in the preseason game of the year lines, even for that one.
9: Yeah, I mean, I don't know. I think you have a better dynamic for both of these teams that I'll mention, but I feel like the road game against BYU might be a slip-up spot. I think BYU is pretty good, and I know Notre Dame is obviously considered the best team in the country by some, but I think that is a trickier spot than most are indicating, so I'm going to say that I'll probably live to regret it because I think they could lose at BYU, and this is maybe somewhat unfair to pull out, but we've seen this team under Freeman flip up in some odd spots, and to not only have BYU but also Miami on the schedule, we'll throw SMU in there too. Like, there's been crazier losses in Freeman's time. I don't think that would be insane at all. So I'm going to say I'd live to regret that, especially at like plus 160.
8: Nah. Yeah, it's just that's the price for the undefeated season over 11.5. The over 10.5 is just so juiced. Yeah. And I think 11-win season is the most likely outcome for them. It's just a matter of which of those games they're ultimately going to get tripped up in. That said, they are a touchdown or more favorites in every single one of those games. Like I said, laying 7 against Miami, 10.5 at BYU, and 17.5 against SMU. They do only play four true road games, which is kind of crazy, and the other three outside of BYU are at North Carolina, Purdue, and Syracuse. So it is a very, very easy schedule for the Irish, who we have as our number one overall team in the country.
9: I'll even throw out there, I think Syracuse is going to be sneaky competent too, so you have to go on the road after playing this SMU at home. It's just there's a lot of spots where you might find yourself getting tripped up.
8: Indiana to win the national championship, to repeat, first repeat champ since the Georgia Bulldogs in 2021-22. Love the bet or live to regret it 8-1.
9: Who? Burr? No shot. No, thank you.
8: I actually almost put Josh Hoover to win the Heisman on here at 13-1, but I already knew the answer. It was so blatant. We will go to Heisman.
9: Kurt Cignetti, we played the clip the other day.
8: He doesn't even really buy in. Honestly, I heard another clip of him coming out of practice the other day, and he was going on and on about how the practice was fine, but he finished okay.
9: Yeah.
8: And I was just like, these are not the words. But maybe he's doing that on purpose. Kurt Cignetti is a very strategic person, and he talks a lot of talk, but maybe with this in particular, doubt Josh Hoover. Doubt him. I'm not going to hype him up too much. Let's see what he does on the field. And then he ends up being amazing.
9: What series did they just opt out of? They just canceled the series that they had agreed to. What was it?
8: Wasn't it the Notre Dame-Indiana one?
9: Well, yeah, that's what it was. Yeah, thank you very much. No, I was just going to bring that up because, big talker. And
8: But Yeah, and that's why USC and Notre Dame are able to play again.
9: Right.
8: Let's go to Heisman, though, because a lot of the expectations around Arch Manning are even higher than they were a year ago, and he is expected to be much better than ultimately he was last year. Love the better, live to regret, Arch to win it all.
9: I think this is a middle ground of one. Or I think he can win the Heisman. Yesterday, was that yesterday? Justin, maybe it was Monday, I can't remember. Dustin Sweetelson came on these airwaves. Thank God the summer of Swede's almost over. He talked some nonsense about John Mateer being better than Arch Manning. I think that there is, we're in a reality in which maybe people are a little too down on Arch and not realizing how bad the offensive line was in front of him last year.
8: Yeah, we've talked a lot about it.
9: Yep, and so if that offensive line, with the additions they made in the transfer portal, is going to be much better, then I think Arch Manning's going to be much better, and I think he's going to have a real shot. Texas, too, you talk about a schedule that is opportunistic. I say this 1,000 times over every time talking about this team. They leave the state of Texas one time before.

0: You love Micah Alejandro, but they've had some injury stuff. Yep. How do you see it?
1: Ophelia Ashlock. It's also a big revenge spot for the Cardinal.
0: Yeah. First game with Tavita Pritchard as the head man.
1: Yeah, so I'm going to say I'm going to probably live to regret betting a money line. If you were to make this four, like right Hawaii plus four, then maybe you'd get me on the love the bet side. But I think I'd live to regret asking them to win that game.
0: Okay, let's hit one more because there's been a lot of consternation about the Clemson Tigers being in the coaches' top 25. I think they came in at 23. A lot of people not thinking they belong after a 7-5 season. Clemson to make the ACC title game, plus 550. Love the bet or will live to regret?
1: Unranked in the preseason Money Moves top 25.
0: Correct,
1: the Clemson
0: and I stand
1: Tigers,
0: by it.
1: I'm going to say I'll probably live to regret it, although it is a program built in the name, image, and likeness of Jesus Christ.
0: We love that. Davo Sweeney, NIL. Do you want to, when we come back, you have your pick of the litter. Do you want to do baseball? You want to do more college football? You want to do NFL? Pick your poison. What do you want to hit on?
1: The FIBA Under 18 Championships.
0: And again, you lost me. With all this college football talk, though, remember, our college football betting guide is officially out now. You can sign up for VSiN Pro today. 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
3: We're going to have Rob Bradford join the program in the next hour, talk all things Boston Red Sox baseball. Will Hill is out there in Las Vegas for Bet Bash and beyond. Going to be great to get his insights as well. But we always look forward to what is inside the mind of the maestro. It is time for Palms Pressing 3.
4: Pressing? Yes, I say it's pressing.
2: This is Palms Pressing 3.
5: Now, my mother told me never to answer a question with a question.
6: Sir, my client has answered every question asked by this committee with the utmost sincerity.
7: Jensen, every trade deadline, we assume that when a team sells off its best players, the clubhouse is going to be deflated and the team will go into the tank. Yet every year we see some of those clubs do the exact opposite as they suddenly get hot and start playing their best baseball. Conversely, we see organizations step up and add quality players to now go on a postseason run, but the added expectations and created pressure instead of confidence, and the team melts down and fails. Jensen, do these occurrences prove that a team's mindset and clubhouse chemistry are actually more valuable than the actual on-field perceived talent that was either added or lost?
8: So in my experience, the clubhouse chemistry is a very fickle thing. And when you have kind of the high school, the cliques, you know, you have certain guys that hang in certain spots and, you know, you don't interact unless you're on the field. Never a good thing. I can tell you, watching the first 2 to 3 nights of the Philadelphia Phillies with Luis Arraez, my God, did they need that kind of spark and energy. That is a whole different dynamic watching that group. And I know they blew it in extras yesterday, but you can tell when guys are gripping or guys are tight or they're a little too laid back. You need someone to kind of break it up a little bit. And Luis Arraez, I think, is the perfect elixir to what that team needed. So that's a great example of clubhouse chemistry. The on-field perceived talent, I would say that if you're looking at a team that had really performed well to start the season and then you get a couple of reinforcements, that's different. Like San Diego is a team that has a lot of star power but hasn't played well. That's a group that got 2 big-time starters. I know Casey Mize got hit around last night, but you get Robbie Ray, you get Casey Mize. That group was trending well. Now it's like the tailwind. Dave, where your GM goes out, you've been playing well, you haven't played well all year, mm-hmm. but now that recency bias is in and they go for it. 2 different examples there. One of clubhouse chemistry with the Phillies, on-field perceived talent added for the San Diego Padres, another example.
3: Yeah, now I'm kind of looking at the Marlins, the first 2 games after the trade deadline without Liam Hicks, and they can't score runs. Liam Hicks hits a grand slam and a big comeback here for the Rays the other day against Colorado. So some clubhouses, I'm sure, might feel a little bit depressed about what was happening at the trade deadline versus the others.
7: Jensen, it's interesting you mentioned the Phillies because that's the topic of question 2. I was ready to declare the Phillies the biggest winner at the trade deadline. I thought the acquisition of Brooks Raley might have been the most underrated signing. And you guys all know how I feel about 3-time batting champion Luis Arraez. But I read the plan is to play Arraez at second base, move Stott to third, mm-hmm. Bohm to first, and Bryce Harper to the outfield. This reminds me of the Twins, who every day play 5 to 7 players out of position. Am I wrong to be out on Philly's futures because of this defensive plan?
8: I don't think as much. Now, the Mets, when you have four shortstops in the infield, a little different case right there, okay? Bryson Stott, I think, is much more equipped to play third. And Alec Bohm, with diminishing defensive skills, you can hide him a little bit more at first, albeit the guy I'm worried about is Bryce Harper. And because, you know, Mike, when you have a guy who has already had the arm surgery, you know, they had to be very careful getting him back. He was DHing before they put him back in the infield. I'm worried about the physical toll from the running into the gaps, from the longer throws, plays at the plate he may have to make. That's the guy I'm worried about out of position, or at least having to go back to a position he hasn't played in a while. That being said, I'm thrilled that Spain won the World Cup, because I had a cross-board parlay with Spain to win the Cup, Phillies to win the World Series. That's now upwards of 106-1, and I hope to monetize that at some point in the playoffs. Now, they got to get there. I think this offense trends a little bit better and is a little more athletic and lengthened now with the rise in there. But I'm with you. I understand where the question is. Dave, you hit it yesterday. We were talking about Trey Turner. Man, there have been some routine plays that he has muffed this year. Hopefully he's got all that out of the way. But I think the left side of the infield is much better with Stott, and with the way that Luis Arraez has been up the middle, I think the double play combination will be just fine.
3: I just think the funniest thing about this whole situation is Bryce Harper calls out Dave Dombrowski. He says, you got to make a move. Well, where? And he tells a reporter everywhere. They go make those moves, and one of those moves directly affects where he plays. So now I got to move you because of one of the moves, and Luis Arraez is going to play second base. So it's full circle for Bryce. Covered it in D.C., man. He will run through walls. That's not always a good thing. But, Jensen, I think you're spot on. I do worry about him out there covering that type of ground in the outfield and if his body can hold up.
7: Question three, Jensen. For the last 2 months, I keep hearing all the analysts say, what happened to Paul Skenes? What happened to Paul Skenes? I'd like to make the argument that what didn't happen with Paul Skenes is the problem. The Pirates are 9-15 in Skenes' 24 starts this season, and since April 30th, his ERA against NL Central opponents is north of 5. Isn't the reality simply the fact that Paul Skenes failed to develop an effective third pitch? 42% usage on his four-seamer, opponent's batting average 208. 16% usage on his sweeper, opponent's batting average 154. Opponents are hitting 250 or better off his change, his splitter, his sinker, and his slider. Am I right or wrong here?
8: That's a fascinating look at it. Mike, you know where I went first? I actually went to his field independent pitching. And for people that don't know, that it measures the pitcher's effectiveness at preventing homers, walks, hit by pitches, and causing strikeouts. Wouldn't it surprise you that his actual ERA is a full point higher than his field independent pitching? So he's been getting a bit unlucky and then some. But I would also hearken back to where you talked about pitch usage and effectiveness. I had said to Dave, if you go back, and I just want to bring up his logs, the middle of May, he gave up 5 runs to the Phillies, losing 6-0. The start after that, he gives up 4 runs on 9 hits to the Toronto Blue Jays. Not world beaters offensively at that point, but then goes on a 5-start stretch where he gives up 2 runs or fewer. That was more in line. His field independent pitching was 2.81 at the end of that 6-20 start against the Colorado Rockies, and his ERA was at 2.86. He's been getting a bit unlucky here since then. It has been kind of remarkable, but you are right to kind of focus on some of that usage. Food for thought here for both of you. Last 8 starts, 6.26 ERA, 3.14 field independent pitching. You are talking about one of the most unlucky pitchers in baseball right now in that stretch. So I think that's a trend to keep in mind here as well.
3: Mike, I was saying this to Jensen earlier. I was watching that game last night against the Brew Crew, and he, in the fourth inning where it went south, he had 3 walks. He only had 4 in the game, but he had 3 walks in that inning. And I saw a guy kind of nibbling instead of challenging. And so, like, that was the surprising thing to me. And, like, he began that inning against Jackson Chourio and just blew him away. And I'm like, oh, there's Skenes, right? And then he walks 3 guys, like, the next 4 hitters. So I can't quite figure out why he's having that one inning where he looks like it's not the same Paul Skenes stuff. That's what I can't figure out.
7: If you go back, Dave, and look, even last year, and I know it's a more balanced schedule than it used to be, but these NL Central teams that see him more because you don't rotate NL Central games out with American League game, They have hit Skeens well the last 2 years. Look at the Cubs. Look at the Reds, which tells me that he doesn't have enough variety. That's my stance on it. I want to ask Jensen one more thing in this whole MVP debate, since we have 45 seconds here. I know it's about this year and this year only, but what organization, if they're building a team, is taking PCA over Ohtani? I still think the market is wrong at having this at a pick for MVP.
8: I don't blame you. And that's the beauty of just the year. In this year, to this point, Pete Armstrong has been good and great at times. This is what I said earlier in the show, Mike. Ohtani in the first half, there's a reason why he is a $40 favorite. Not shocked. But as I told you, if he doesn't pitch again, now you just have a DH. He's not putting up Yordan Alvarez DH numbers this year. That would be my only caveat. For 1 year alone, Pico Armstrong better offensively, but you are right. 10 out of 10. I mean, he makes the Dodgers a $1 billion revenue team this year. This year, Shohei does with what he's done. Incredible.
3: Mike, great conversation as always. And again, for everybody watching, the Natalie Clad Mike Palm this morning. Will you do that for every appearance here on VSiN by the Books?
7: Depends on my mood when I get up at 3 a.m.
3: Check him out if you're out there in Las Vegas at BetBash this week. Fantastic stuff as always. Rob Bradford joining the program next, talking all things Red Sox, VSiN by the Books.
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20: In baseball, it wasn't easy at Fenway, but the Red Sox pulled it off.
21: 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Base hit. Sogard runs third. This team is unstoppable. Durbin the hero. 12-11. Red Sox win it in 13.
20: You heard it on the Red Sox radio network. It took 13 innings, but they defeated the White Sox. The Braves also have won 8 in a row. They cruise past the Marlins 11-3 to complete the 3-game sweep. In the NFL, at the Hall of Fame preseason game, the Panthers took down the Cardinals 33-30 thanks to their rookie quarterback, Haynes King, who scored the rushing touchdown as time expired. He also threw for 180 yards and 2 touchdowns. And in the WNBA, Chelsea Gray hit the game-winning 3 as the Aces defeated the Fever 86-84 in overtime.
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23: Lows dip down to about 63 and foggy overnight under mainly clear skies. Winds out of the south around 5 miles per hour. Highs level off around 86 with fog early Friday. I'm meteorologist Paul Trombley with your weatherology forecast on 95.3 and 99.1 The Score. Right now, 63.
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27: He is Aaron Halterman, and do we have a crazy episode for you today? Obviously, ton of news around the Triple Crown, not just the Kentucky Derby, the Belmont, and the Six Stakes Series, but also the Preakness moving. Oh, by the way, it's also arguably the biggest day of the entire Saratoga meet this Saturday as well. So we will cover the four-star Dave, one of my favorite races every year at Saratoga, as well as the Whitney and, of course, the Saratoga Derby, all three grade ones. There's a fourth grade one. That's one of my best bets. We've got those coming up at the end of the show as well. Mr. Halterman, you're up in Saratoga. What's the vibes right now? How are the vibes up there?
28: Oh, the vibes are fantastic. It was a great, great Jim Dandy weekend. We had a lot of fun. We did a lot of fun things. I was texting you, may or may not have been sober when I texted you, but I just wanted to say hi to my buddy there last weekend. But, you know, things were going great. I woke up Monday, just kind of a lazy Monday up here, and oh, then like 20 text messages and the news broke of the CDI and Naira thing. So the vibes have shifted to everybody at the track in between races talking about that, which we will as well. But having a good time so far, no doubt.
27: Yeah, look, our one's going to be longer than normal because that's going to dominate a large portion of it. So before we get into it, you mentioned the Jim Dandy. Let's go back to this wonderful group of three-year-olds where Renegade gets the job done in the Jim Dandy, able to run them down late commandment runs. What I thought was a pretty good second, 98 buyer back for Renegade. One of the higher buyers we've seen for this three-year-old crop. What did you make of this year's Dandy?
28: You know, I was glad I was here in person for it because I felt like I got a better understanding of kind of what Renegade's all about. I was actually talking to somebody I just met in the paddock the other day, and we were kind of just chatting yesterday about the race, and we both said the same thing. It's like, man, when I finally saw Renegade in person, he's a very small horse. There's not a whole lot to him. And so kind of that excuse that Pletcher had of, I think the Derby took a lot out of him, and maybe he wasn't quite 100% for the Belmont, which I thought was total BS, and it still could have been, Mike, to be completely fair. He's a very small horse, and it very well could have. There's not a whole lot to him. You look at, like, commandment, he was huge, and you know, he looks like a big, you know, kind of striking horse. You see him. Renegade wasn't that, and so it was interesting to kind of see him in person and then see how he ran. And there was also a lot of comments before the race from Irad up here of just like, I'm gonna drop him way back, we're gonna make one run, I'm gonna be patient, I'm not gonna move too soon, because I were kind of thought maybe that was a little bit of the Belmont, he was moved a little too soon. And gosh, he was way back there, Mike. And I was like, well, that's too far back. He's got no chance from there, but he ran him down. And so you got to give him a ton of credit. I thought he was back to his top race. Now, is that good enough to beat Golden Tempo, Mike? I have no idea. We'll figure that out in a couple weeks, but I thought it was a really good race from Renegade. I thought he ran very, very well. And that's, if he's at his best, that's what he can do.
27: Yeah, he needs to win that race, right? The pace set up correctly for him. He was going to roll from off of it the entire time we expected it. I think the distance made a difference. A mile and eighth, probably a lot better distance than a mile and a quarter for Renegade as a smaller horse. Make that one big run. I think that was a factor in this race as well. All of it to say, like, yeah, pretty good horse. Going to see him in the Travers, hopefully. I'm not sure I love him there. We'll see what the price is. It's still not anyone that I think is, look, we saw Renegade win here. I would argue, and you're gonna know the name right off the top of your head, Chief Wallaby loses on Sunday in the Curler, which got moved from Wednesday, to a horse that I thought was maybe the most impressive three-year-old we saw at Saratoga over the weekend.
28: I totally agree. C-Strike for Chad Brown, who was stretching out a distance for the first time and really doesn't have a pedigree that says you should do that just as good as he did. But he actually received a 102 buyer speed figure for that curl. And your baby horse there, Chief Wallaby, I honestly thought he ran pretty well, Mike.
27: just got beat on the nose. Like, what are you going to do?
28: Well, he got beat on the nose and then the head and then the whole body and then six lengths back. But he did.
27: You know what I mean?
28: If C-Strike doesn't run that race, I mean, Wallaby wins by a couple, three, four lengths, and you're thinking, okay, that was all right. So, yeah, C-Strike was really good. Yeah, and back to Renegade, you're right. I mean, he ran well, and so did Commandment, really. It wasn't a race that made you go, uh-oh, they've really come on. They kind of just ran the best versions of what we've seen from them in the past, right? Or if not the best, close to the best. But they kind of are who they are. I agree. After seeing them in person, I kind of agree. I don't know if a mile and a quarter is what Renegade really wants to do. So it'll be very interesting to see. But, yeah, C-Strike was very impressive. He's just so unknown. I mean, he really hadn't run a race close to that until Sunday, and he just dominated the curling.
27: Well, C-Strike would have benefited off of the new announcement here that we're going to have a sixth grade series for the three-year-olds. We'll get into why I think that actually would have benefited a horse like C-Strike in a second here. So this completely changes things inside horse racing. First off, let's talk about the overarching changes that happened, and then let's drill down into thoughts and what we expect from this. So we will still have the Triple Crown. That still exists. That's still a thing. I want to make sure I mentioned that right out of the gate. What it'll be moving forward, that's something we can debate. But the Kentucky Derby will kick off a six-race series between Churchill Downs, CDI, and NYRA, New York Racing Association. The second race is going to be the Belmont. You're including the Jim Dandy, the Matwin, the Travers, and then an additional race at some point in September at Churchill Downs. Dates are going to move around for all of these races. We are locked in with the Kentucky Derby there the first Saturday in May and the Belmont 5 weeks later. The response from the Preakness, we're going to move back 8 days. So now the Preakness is going to be on a Sunday, not a Saturday. We'll talk about that in a second as well. This six race series will be televised on Fox for all of the NYRA races and NBC for all of the Churchill Downs races. And $5 million will go to the overall points winner. However, we have not been told how the points are going to work yet. I.e., are certain races going to have more points or less points, or is it going to be equal for all of these races? To kick off the discussion, Mr. Halterman, what do you think of this? Not as a good as a bad. What do you personally think of this series?
28: As the series, if you don't look at the ramifications of everything else, I don't think this is a bad idea, right? I think having a six race series, making a little bit longer, making a little more intrigue to it, you know, including big races like the Travers, that's going to be a part of it. And having a championship race in September, I think is great as well. So like when you talk about, let's just look just at the series and what they've created, I think it's kind of cool.
27: I agree with you. And I think the fact that CDI and NYRA working together.
28: Yeah.
27: It's happening has to be seen as a huge positive. They're the two largest. They're essentially the SEC and the Big Ten of horse racing, right? If you want to put it in college football terms, the fact that the two of them are working together has to at least be seen at some level as a positive. Now let's talk about the real losers in here. And the real loser, if we're just being honest, is the Haskell. That is the biggest loser in this entire thing, because the Haskell now, which is smack between, you know, where they're trying to put essentially the Matwin in early July and the Jim Dandy in late July, early August. The Haskell, which has consistently gotten very good fields, is the one who's going to be most affected if people choose to go down this route, this three-year-old series route, where you're going to have to run in four of the six races if you want to qualify. The Matwin, I think, is probably the least likely race to get a big field, but the Haskell also is going to get a major knock from this. The other one is the Preakness, which moves back 8 days and essentially in my mind makes itself irrelevant by doing so.
28: I agree on both. The Haskell to start, it's over. I think Monmouth Park in general is in big trouble from this. And I think the Haskell will be on life support because they're going to raise the purse of the Matwin to $1 million, same as the Haskell. And it's just going to be one of those things. Why would I run in the Haskell 1 week or 2 weeks after the Matwin? I'm going to choose the Matwin. I'm going to go right there and then I'll go right to the Jim Dandy. So I think the Matwin effectively will take over the Haskell. And if you look at Monmouth Park at a whole, Mike, like tomorrow we're running six races at Monmouth. Like they've been running six race cards a lot this year. They ran eight races on a Saturday last weekend. So I think they're in big trouble. So yeah, that, I think they are actually the biggest loser in this. And here's why. The Preakness, yes, it's pretty irrelevant, I think, at this point. There's nobody that's going to try this Triple Crown. I don't care what people say. It's not going to happen. They also, they had a chance, I think, to do something drastic and to do something to kind of grab a headline, whether it be drastically move the date, move the distance of the race to make it more suitable to get more horses, you know, throw money at the situation, see if that works. They moved it 8 days and they moved it to a Sunday. It's like, I don't know what that's going to do. But in the short term, Mike, I think the Preakness, I think will be okay. Because they do have, you know, national television until 2032. They do still have name brand, you know, strong, strong name brand, if I could speak correctly there, that's going to help, right? And so I think for now, they still have a lot of strength, and I think they're still going to be okay. What does the future hold? Because the Triple Crown is dead. Yes, theoretically, it's not. Triple Crown is dead. So what will that look like? Once people that aren't you and I and aren't in the horse racing bubble, when they notice this and they go, well, what is going on with this? The Preakness could fade over time, but right now I think they're okay. But yeah, the Haskell's in big trouble. Pennsylvania Derby also, it's probably done, or at least a much lower, you know, purse, because I would imagine that championship race in September at Churchill Downs, that's going to carry a huge purse, and it's basically going to gobble up the Pennsylvania Derby.
27: Yeah, a lot of those state derbies, I think, are going to be affected. But I think how they're affected is they're going to be able to lower their purse, and they're just going to get grade two level, grade three level horses, right? The horses that aren't in this series end up there. Obviously not quite what you're looking for. This was pure stupidity by the Preakness. When I read this, it said 8 days. I'm like, what are we doing? That's Indianapolis 500, Coca-Cola 600 day. It's the end of a major in golf. Like, there's all these different things that you're like, you're choosing to compete with all of this stuff. You think this is a good idea? It should have said 8 weeks. It should have said 8 weeks. Compete with the Matt Wynn. If you had made this, it made yourself the third jewel of the Triple Crown, and you said, hey, I'm going to take a shot at the weakest of these six races that Naira is putting out with CDI, that's where you shoot your shot. You don't shoot your shot in between, like, because anyone in the Preakness now is out of the Belmont, because you have less time to prepare for the Belmont than you did between the Derby and the Preakness before, and no one's opting out of the Belmont. For the Preakness. Like, this is sheer stupidity by the people who run the Preakness. What are we doing? Just push the damn thing back 8 weeks, and you're going to have a better field, be the third jewel of the Triple Crown, and you keep the Triple Crown intact. Yes, a newly reformed Triple Crown with a different order, but at least it's intact.
28: 100% agree. They made an announcement. They said, we're going to have a big news conference. They announced on Tuesday for Wednesday. And, you know, amongst the people over at Race, you know, the Race News Discord and stuff that everybody were talking about, I'm like, man, this is going to be something big, you know? And then they announced Sunday, and people are like, oh, you're not going to fight them at all.
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9: I think the NBA is having a moment right now. 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Hadn't been out of the first round in forever. Giannis and Dame was never box office like we thought maybe it would be. If I was an NBA fan in California, New York, St. Louis, Houston, Washington, D.C., if I was somewhere else, if I wasn't a Bucks fan but I love basketball, I would be interested to watch Giannis somewhere else. I mean, I'm kind of interested to watch Giannis somewhere else, and I'm a friggin' Bucks fan. LaMelo Ball going to Minnesota, that's juicy, that's interesting. 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I think the NBA is having a really good week.
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28: You hit it right on the head. You do one of two things, and I think what you did is what I would have done, is put it where you're going to have, you know, 4 weeks after the Belmont, and put it right there. And like you said, compete against the weakest of the bunch that they're going to be at that new six, which is the Matt Wynn. You can top the purse of the Matt Wynn. You can keep the Triple Crown alive and that allure alive. Instead, you move it instead of 2 weeks to 3 weeks. Mike, we don't run horses back in 3 weeks anymore either, really, right? So it really doesn't accomplish a damn thing. You would almost be better off just keeping it exactly where it is than this, and then catching those, like you've had the last couple of years, say for a horse or two, catching those horses that develop just a tad late and getting them in the Preakness instead of the Derby. You're still going to, you basically are doing the same exact thing. It's the same exact thing now. The other thing you could have done, and I've heard people say it, make it a prep for the Derby, so to speak, and make it be the first leg of the Triple Crown and move it in April. Anything but what they did, I think, would have made sense. And to me, instead of coming out and putting up a front of, hey, we're fighting this and we hate this, they left us out, and we're gonna do things to kind of upset their apple cart, they didn't do anything. I mean, that's how I view it.
27: Do you think that NYRA and CDI discussed this with the Maryland Racing Board? Do you think they gave them the option to be involved as one of the six races?
28: No, I think that ship sailed as soon as CDI, the sale of the naming rights for the Preakness. Because you remember CDI had that agreement in place and then they took it off the table. I think as soon as that happened, the two evil empires, if you want to put it that way, CDI and NYRA, they worked together to make this. And they said, you know, basically the hell with Maryland Racing in the Preakness. I don't think they gave him an option.
27: Now, we haven't seen how, or I have not seen how, correct me if I'm wrong, how the point structure is going to work with these six races yet. Doesn't this drastically favor horses that don't run in the Kentucky Derby? That was my first thing that I thought of. If you don't blast up the Kentucky Derby points, the horses that say, hey, I don't need to go through the entire trail, I'm going to bomb in for the Matt Wynn, which is going to be a weaker race. I'll run in the Jim Dandy. I'll run in that late race in September, and I'll find one other that I can run in inside this series. Those are the horses that have an edge here for the $5 million if we're talking about the points, right?
28: I absolutely agree with you, and it'll be very interesting to see how the points break down. We don't have that. Yeah, we don't. You're correct on that. And if we do, I haven't seen it either. This is going to be a weird thing to say, but I really think it's true. Does it not cheapen the Derby a little bit, the Kentucky Derby?
27: It does. I mean, it's one of those things like... Yes, it does cheapen the Kentucky Derby. I don't think it's going to cheapen the fanfare around the Kentucky Derby. No. But if you're strategically trying to win this $5 million, the Derby is arguably the least valuable of those because of when it's run and how you have to get into it. Every other race, you can say, I'm in, and just enter. Yeah. The Derby, you have to go through this entire process that is grueling for these horses just to get there. If it's not worth more points, you almost are strategically saying, well, if I'm here for the money, not for the Kentucky Derby crown, which I don't think you're going to have a lot of people do, to be fair. I still think it'll matter. There's a better way to try and win this series.
28: I almost think maybe, the Derby, the Belmont, and maybe that whatever that championship race is in September might be worth more just to try it. Because you got to try to incentivize the Derby, I think, in some way. I don't think it makes sense that the Derby is going to have as many points as the Matt Wynn, right? Like, it just, right. That doesn't seem right. But yeah, I mean, I think you're exactly right. And how many trainers do you hear? It's like, man, we pushed him to the Derby and we probably shouldn't have. And maybe if we didn't do that, think of Emerging Market, think of Chief Wallaby just this year. Two horses that come to mind to me immediately. It's like they would have been much, much better off just trying to be more patient. And you could do that. And C-Strike, the horse you mentioned, kind of the same way, they didn't push him to the Derby still. They feel like maybe now you're pushing him a little bit, even now, but to the point of, yeah, I mean, could I know it's still really important to win the Derby, but like you said, if you're going to try to win the series, it's not unheard of that you could just say, hey, let's skip that one and we'll train up to a race like the Belmont or even get going in the Matt Wynn and skip both of them. I mean, because the way that it's set up, those races late are going to really mean a lot more and you're going to have the more developed horses for those races. So it'll be interesting to see how that plays out.
27: Yeah, it is, because like you think about, okay, CDI says, well, the Kentucky Derby should be worth the most points.
28: Yeah.
27: Naira says, but wait a second, shouldn't the Belmont be worth the same?
28: Yeah.
27: And then CDI says, well, this last race should be worth a ton of points because it's important.
28: Yeah.
27: Shouldn't the Travers be worth a ton? Like all of a sudden you have four races that you feel like should all be elevated. Then it's four of the six. And it's like, is anyone really elevated at that point? It's going to be interesting to see how this whole points thing plays out. All right. One more thing that I want to talk before we get into the rest of the show here and talk about the races that are upcoming this weekend. We've talked about the Triple Crown and how important it is from a everyday sports fan perspective, how important it is to draw new fans to the racetrack and to not just watch the Kentucky Derby, but can you get people to watch the Preakness and the Belmont? We actually did have people watch the Preakness and the Belmont this year. Despite everything going on, Preakness still one of the highest rated Preaknesses in history. The first sentence of the press release when this came out caught my eye, and I want to get your take on this first sentence, because I think this is one of the most important things of whether or not this is successful or not. This first sentence has to ring true. So I quote, in an effort to elevate thoroughbred racing among the everyday sports fan, Churchill Downs and New York Racing Association will launch a championship series for 3-year-olds horses beginning in 2027, end quote. Will this elevate thoroughbred racing among everyday sports fans, Aaron?
28: I can't imagine in any way, shape, or form it will help everyday sports fans. I don't think that. Like I said, is it fun for you and I and other people in the horse racing bubble to kind of think about, well, that could be fun to follow? Yeah, but no, I don't. For example, the championship race is going to be in late September. We don't have a date for it, right? Okay. It's going to be against college football. Right. Like the everyday sports fan, the reason why I think the Triple Crown works for them is it's kind of at a time period where there's not a ton else going on. This is going to interfere, like I said, you're having, if there's a top 10 SEC Big Ten matchup, that's going to get the ratings versus a horse race where they don't even know what it is. Right. So I don't think it's going to help in that regard at all.
27: What if they did Friday night for the last race?
28: It'd be better.
27: Right. I doubt they're going to think of that. Hey, guys, you can steal it from me. Give you the idea. Do it on Friday night so you're not up against major college football.
28: Yeah.
27: Here's the deal. I think it does elevate thoroughbred horse racing from an eyeball perspective. I think it's a worse solution than running the Triple Crown a month apart. Right. Like I think that there is the fact is you're missing the Preakness. And that still to me is a lost opportunity for elevating this from a public perspective. You basically made up a race at the start of July.
28: Yeah.
27: Like we could have figured a way to do May, June, July and just put the Preakness in June and the Belmont in July. And then we don't need to worry about the Matt Wynn. But this is a situation where CDI says we need to have three of them. This is how we get 3-3. It's funny that like the Matt Wynn, which kind of stinks as a race right now. Yeah. Let's just be honest, right? They're like, that's our big one. That's our next big one after the dirt. Like, I think this solidifies my CDI racetrack levels here with Churchill Downs. Their second biggest 3-year-old race is the Matt Wynn. Anyway, Going to be fascinating to see how this moves forward. Again, total whiff by the Preakness. Feel bad for the Haskell. I will reserve judgment on how this actually goes, but I do think it is good that CDI and Naira are working together, to say at least.
28: Yeah, I mean, we'll see how it works, right? Because like you said, it's like, well, if one elevates a points, the other, you got to have the other to match. And it's like, yeah, how is that going to work? I don't know. It's going to be a weird marriage. I mean, not all marriages end happily. I don't know if you know about that or not. So we'll see. But yeah, I mean, it is a power couple getting married. So we'll see how long that lasts.
27: Yeah, I mean, it is there. To me, the best example is the SEC in the Big Ten here.
28: 100%.
27: Who both clearly have their own interests, who both believe that they are better than the other, mm-hmm. who now are trying to work together for the two garner more eyeballs on them. Like, let's be honest too. This mm-hmm. isn't for the betterment of the sport. Mm-hmm. This is for the betterment of CDI and Naira. That's why they're doing this. It's not because they want to try and launch thoroughbred racing into the next level. All right. If you're trying to launch your gambling into the next level, go check out VSiN Pro. Don't forget right now, VSiN Pro can be your edge for not only horse racing, but across all sports. 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There's a lot of teams in Division I college football now, and a lot of players decide to jump from one to the other. 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All right. Onto the stakes races, which quite honestly may be the three of the best stakes races we have previewed all year long. And they are in succession on Saturday's card over at Saratoga. We will start out with race number 10, the grade 1 4-star Dave. Absolutely banger of a field here. We're going 1 mile over the inner turf over at Saratoga. One of my favorite races, first off, because 4-star Dave, one of my favorite horses, won, I believe it was either 4 or 5 straight years at Saratoga, just dominated over the turf. The classic horse for the course here in 4-star Dave. But we've got a field that just is awesome. Rhetorical is going to be on the rail, going to want to show some speed. Mabagio, who's done very well over this Saratoga race course. Your number 2 horse, Zulu Kingdom, sitting there at 7-2. Deterministic going to be your favorite. The 5 horse at 2-1.
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27: Your boy, Logano, finally grows a pair and steps up into real competition. We'll see if he's able to win six in a row. Just a banger of a race, Aaron. Who you got on top?
28: Yeah, this could be the headliner, couldn't it? I mean, it's not, and that's what's great, but it could be. This is an unbelievable race, and yet you're right. Four Star Dave's such a cool horse. I believe he's buried on the backside here at Saratoga.
27: He is very cool.
28: Yeah. And the Sultan of Saratoga was his nickname. And the day they retired him, they paraded him all around town. He went to Ciro's, a local bar here, so crazy. But anyway, it's a race worthy of him, right? I mean, what a field. Listen, Loganos is my boy. Deterministic's also my boy. So I got to choose between my two sons here. This is, now I know how you felt, during, the lead up to the Derby with the Puma, and Chief Wallaby in the Florida Derby. I got to go Deterministic, and I feel so bad. I put Loganos second. I gotta go Deterministic, Mike. Man, he's been so good. He won this race last year. He came back this year. He got hurt after that race last year in the Four Star Dave, the win. And then he came back. He won the Fort Marcy. He won the Manhattan last time out. Looks so good doing it. And honestly, though, I think a mile is where we're going to see him at his absolute best. I thought his best race of his career was the Four Star Dave last year. Coming into it, looking really good this year. Same prep races. I'm all about Deterministic. I also love last time out, he showed he didn't have to be on the lead to win. He was kind of patient. He wasn't headstrong. I think he's going to get a good trip. I love that he's drawn outside of those first four horses. I think they all want to go. And so I hope Kendrick can just give him the great ride that he's been doing. Kendrick's been amazing on this horse. So give me number five Deterministic on top.
27: Yeah, there's a couple interesting things going on in this race. The first off is this distance at a mile, which I think that some of these horses want, and some of them want a little bit more distance. I think that's one of the separators between the top horses here. Look, Deterministic, I'm still mad at him for winning this race last year. A lot of money on Intellect, who ran too good to lose when Deterministic, I believe, set the track record. Was it track record or stakes record? One of the two. He went really fast in this race last year to be able to win. Also had an interesting trip. Like, he had gone gate to wire in the previous race, the Grade 1 Manhattan. That was a longer race. Got a pretty good trip and actually did a great job of being able to close it out, because I do think it was a little bit tough sitting there two to three wide the majority of the trip for Deterministic. I am going to go to a horse who I think is a miler specialist here, though, and that is the number three, Zulu Kingdom. I think this is the horse that actually wants the mile more than anybody else. Zulu Kingdom, when going a mile, it's been awesome. You go back to the grade one or grade three poker, two back. They went 132-4, which was just absolutely scorching. Incredibly fast time there. And Zulu Kingdom set the pace as a heavy favorite, ended up getting caught late. You go to the next race where Zulu Kingdom doesn't need to set the pace. Well, this is where, like, I think Zulu Kingdom, well, very good on the lead, I think is even better from just off the lead. And that last race in the grade three Kelso, look, Mi Baggio, the two horse, had everything his own way. Really should have won that race. But was ended up dead heating with Zulu Kingdom in that spot. Should have won easily. They went 112 to six furlongs, 48-2 to the half. They finished in 134. They ran 22 seconds for the final quarter of a mile, and Zulu Kingdom closed ground. Zulu Kingdom was able to chase down Mi Baggio in that spot. I trust this horse a lot. Loving Saratoga, 3-5 over Saratoga, 4-7 over the distance. I think the setup is going to be a lot better for Zulu Kingdom to come from off the pace. Rhetorical wants to go. Mi Baggio wants to go. Classic Q wants to go. Deterministic wants to go. You could argue that Zulu Kingdom wants to go, but that last race, I think, showed us that Zulu Kingdom doesn't need to go and that we have the ability to sit behind those top four and make a big move. So I'm going to go with the number three, Zulu Kingdom, 7-2 for Brown and Pratt.
28: I think it's a great pick. Hey, you know, we talk about Loganos, Deterministic being my boys. Zulu Kingdom all last year, you know, was a horse that I think we both were on a lot yep. in those races last year. One of the worst disqualifications ever, actually, up at Saratoga came Zulu Kingdom in the Hall of Fame. I'm not going to get into that, though. I thought the race last time out was really good. I'm with you. I'm with you. Mi Baggio, I mean, everything his own way. I totally agree. And Zulu Kingdom, I'm with you. It's like, he's not going to get there. He has no business getting there. He got there. So, yeah, it was a really, really good prep. And my thing is, you know, I like the versatility, and I don't think there's any way in the world the horse is going to be on the lead like he was in the Maker's Mark. But it, for whatever reason, if some reason he can, you know, he falls on the lead, he can do it. But the race last time out, he was not headstrong at all. And I kind of think they were almost experimenting. It was like, let's just try to take him from off and see what happens when we're facing up the older horses here. And it worked out really well. So I was with you. I liked Zulu Kingdom a lot in here. This is one of those races. I feel like Rhetorical was the one I kind of left off. But man, are we going to be sitting here? First of all, did you leave him off as well? And are we going to be sitting here on Saturday night going, man, well, how did we leave Rhetorical off? Because the more I kept, he was the odd man out for me.
27: Yeah. I mean, I think Mi Baggio is the 100% send horse, right? Mm-hmm. And so if you're going to pick someone to go gate to wire, it's the two Mi Baggio. That really makes it hard for me to take Rhetorical. And this is the thing, like Zulu Kingdom has won eight times, nine times if you want to include the DQ. Only one of those was gate to wire. So not a horse that needs to go gate to wire to be able to win. Rhetorical, on the other hand, has won six times. Five of the six has been first or second at the half mile point and gone gate to wire twice, right? So it's like that horse needs to be much closer to the pace in my mind than someone like Zulu Kingdom. And Mi Baggio and Classic Q, they have to get the lead if either of them wants to win this race. So all of a sudden you got the two and the four who I'm going to call Cheap Speed, which is an insult to both Classic Q and Mi Baggio because neither of them are cheap. They're both very good horses. In this race, they're Cheap Speed though. And so it's like, okay, if that's the case, you know, can the one sit in third and be effective? I don't know. I know the three can sit in fourth and be effective. So for me, that's kind of the reason for Zulu Kingdom. I also have deterministic questions here. Like, where do you expect deterministic to be in this race? Because I see a world where deterministic's three wide in fifth place on the first turn because of how the rest of this shapes up.
28: I don't think he'll be in fifth, but I think he'll be third or fourth. I think he's got enough early speed to get over. I'm not totally worried about the trip for him because of the flexibility that he has shown and just kind of the fact that I Kendrick Carmouche is not one of the just like, he's not Irad or Jose basically or Flavian, but he's done so good on this horse that I don't really worry about it. I think he knows him really well. I think the horse gets along with him really well. And I think he'll put him in a good spot. And I love that they're drawn outside of all the horses you just talked about. Again, I just love that. And I think he'll kind of get him in the mix, but not burn him out. That's kind of how I look at it. So I'm not overly worried about him. I will say though, I think the pace gives my other boy Loganos a big chance because I think he's going to sit with your horse, Zulu Kingdom. And I think they're the ones that are going to make the moves.
27: It's going to be interesting to see what Loganos does. I would argue a mile is too short for him. Is probably his worst distance. If you go through and you look, okay, yeah, he won a mile, but he won a mile in the opening versus Churchill Downs, which is the lowest level stakes race that he's won in a long time. He won that race or finished second to Brilliant Birdie in that race 2 years ago. I don't feel like a mile is where you see Lagunov's best. I think it's a mile and 16th or a mile and 8th. And so because of that, I'm a little concerned. We're a little too short here. What about the horse to the inside? Capitol Hill, the 6 here.
1: Yep.
27: The longest shot on the board, our second longest shot on the board, Mabaggio is 12-1. Capitol Hill, the 6, is 10-1. This is a miler.
1: Yep.
27: This is a horse that wants to come from off the pace with 5 speed horses in front of it. Capitol Hill will be last on the backstretch. I would not be shocked if Capitol Hill was first when they cross the line. I'm going to be using this horse in pick X's.
28: If it collapses, this is the horse. This is the only horse in the race that's going to drop way out of it. Because even like the horses we're talking about, Lagunov's, Zulu Kingdom, they're not going to be way out of it. You're not going to look up and see 6, 7, 8 links behind. This one will be. I thought about it for a long time because, I mean, it just feels so right, right? The setup, yes. That is, yep. Feels so right. Capitol Hill's not awful either. There's some versions of the four-star Dave where he might be your pick or at least could play underneath in an exact or try just naturally if he didn't

0: easy case to make that Capitol Hill shouldn't be 10 to 1 in this race. And like I said, someone that I will be definitely using. We've talked about everybody but Classic Q. I don't think Classic Q has a shot because of the speed issue. Any interest in Classic Q?
1: No, I don't. And I'm with you. Like Classic Q and Mibago, they're very good horses. It's just, I don't think they can beat these horses with the pace setup that's currently in front of them. So that's going to be the big problem. I have interest in Classic Q most times. You know, when that horse runs, just not in this spot.

0: This is an important notice to all U.S. taxpayers. The IRS is giving away billions of dollars in tax savings through a federal program called the Fresh Start Initiative to aid delinquent taxpayers. This initiative was established for anyone facing financial hardship and unable to pay their back taxes. 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
8: 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So I think they certainly were taken pretty well care of, respectively, with terms of the NIL front. 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People usually leave for two things, like more money or more playing time. 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
1: 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Get your comments and questions discussed and answered on the next show as well. So make sure you drop comments below. Who do you like in all of these Saratoga races? And what do you think of the new three-year-old stakes series? We'll talk about that, I'm sure, next week as well, because that is going to be something that will be very popular in horse racing for a while to come. All right, move one ways forward here. The Saratoga Derby, a mile and 3/16 here for three-year-olds over the turf. $750,000 on the line in this spot. Our boy Remember Mamba back sitting here at 3-1 on the morning line as your favorite. West End Kid, horse that I like quite a bit, sitting at 7-2 as your second choice in the 10 hole. Who do you got on top, Aaron?
2: Oh boy, these horses again, Mike. It feels like the Belmont Derby all over again, doesn't it? I'm going to go back to the horse I picked in the Belmont Derby, even though he lost. I'm going to give him another shot here. I went number three, Remember Mamba, on top here. Third, only beat a neck. It was a really good race. I just felt like Title Roll got a really, really great trip in there. West End Kid ran really well too. I just think a little more distance this time for Remember Mamba, or you know, I know that I said that last time and he lost. I just think just a little more, I think, is going to help him. He was rolling at the end. He just couldn't quite get there. I think the little bit more of a stretch out is going to help. So I also think there's going to be a decent amount of pace in here. So give me the number three, Remember Mamba, on top.
1: I am going to go with one of the crazier about faces that I've done on this show. Well, actually, I'll talk about Remember Mamba. I don't hate the pick at all. I think Remember Mamba's a monster. I think actually Title Roll and West End Kid, both very good. Mm-hmm. I'm actually going to go to another horse from that race, though. I'm going to go with the number five, Pacific Avenue, at 5-1 here, who was 10th of 10 in that race, which you had to be fairly close to be overly competitive. Even Remember Mamba, just three lengths off the pace when he was eight lengths back the prior race. Pacific Avenue was that day one of two European horses. We both said take Title Ready instead of Pacific Avenue. Title Ready got the win. I want to go the other direction here. I thought Pacific Avenue's race was actually really impressive. I didn't love the trip at all. Was way behind a slow pace. But then you look at how this horse closed. And I go back and watch this race and watch that final kind of quarter of a mile. This horse gobbled up ground. I mean, we're talking made up almost six lengths on Title Roll late in that race. With a better trip, and I like the fact we're going to IRAD now, going to U.S. Jockey. I know William Buick, very good jockey, not going to knock him. But look, if you want to be competitive at Saratoga, IRAD's not a bad person to have on the horse's back. Appleby keeps the horse here. Now you get second in North America. I think it's going to be awfully interesting to see how big of a step forward Pacific Avenue takes, because I do think you're going to see a step forward here. So I'm going to go to the other European that neither of us picked last time that didn't win. We're going to flip over now, see if we can get back-to-back races right here with these two Euros and switch from Title Roll to Pacific Avenue. I'm going to go with a 5 at 5-1 here, Aaron.
2: You just summarized horse racing in a nutshell. Neither one of us liked the horse. The horse ran seventh in that race. We were both right. And now you say, you know what? After that spot, I'm going back with him in this one. The horse racing in a nutshell. Trip was awful. Trip was very yes. awful. I do agree with that. And look, we both liked Title Roll last time. And I don't want to speak for you, but the reason I'm not going back to him this time is I don't think you could have got a better trip in that race Correct. Last time out, and you still almost got beat. I think you can beat him in this spot here. And it could be the horse you use. It could be the horse I use. You mentioned the other horse, West End Kid, the 10, and I almost went with him as well. I thought the Belmont Derby was really, really good from him. He's going to sit that better trip, but he is on the outside, so he's going to be forward. Could he get hung wide? That was my worry with West End Kid.
1: Yeah, can West End Kid buy a bucket here? Last four races, they're going to be 10 of 10 on Saturday, 8 of 10 in the Belmont Derby, 9 of 9 in the Pennine Ridge, 10 of 10 in the allowance before, just drawing outside every single time. Now, has overcome that the last three races. That's a second by a nose, two Title Roll in the last race, that Grade 1 Belmont Derby, and two wins prior to that. So it's not like this horse hasn't been able to overcome it, even at this level, has been able to overcome it. If West End Kid had drawn like the two, I'd probably be picking him here. Just to be completely transparent, like but this 10 post in this spot, I think is just a really tough spot to figure out. Okay, where are we going to sit? How are we going to sit forward, but still not get hung incredibly wide? I'm actually a little worried the Title Roll wires this field, because you mentioned you think there's a lot of pace in here. I don't see where this pace is coming from. So I do think I'm a little worried that Title Role just goes out there with Johnny V, who's a very good front end rider, and just plays catch me if you can. And the main other pace pressure, West End Kid, is like, oh, I'm just going to sit second and try and win the race in the stretch and see what happens. So I am a little concerned about the pace.
2: I don't know. I think it's going to be okay. I don't think it's like full blown. We're going to send with three or four horses, but I think Glavin from the rail needs to send. So there's one. They got Kendrick aboard. I think that horse is going to go. I do think Title Roll is going to go. I do think West End will run. I'm wondering, you know, Botas, the nine horse, that's one that I feel like they need to put more forward from the outside. So that was the other one. I was kind of like, I think they'll put that horse a little bit more towards the front. Kind of been disappointing here lately. I think they need to get more speed into it. So I don't know. I think we'll have enough this time where I think it's going to be a little bit. I think it will play a little bit different than the Belmont Derby. But I mean, to your point, Title Role and Weston Kid, I mean, they should. There is a world, I guess I should say, where they could control this thing.
1: Yeah, there definitely is a world. The number one, Glavin, also cross-centered for Friday race, I believe it is.
2: Yep.
1: If Glavin runs on Friday, where he would be the favorite, or decides to opt to be a 12-1 shot here for a lot more money on Saturday. So that'll be something you want to look at there on Friday. I do agree with you. I think Glavin does inject some pace in here, especially from the rail. That's a forced decision there. I want to talk about one other horse that's taking a monster step up, but is a good price. The number seven, the Big Con. We both respect the heck out of Miguel Clement. Mm-hmm. I don't think he really misplaces horses very often. When you just look at this on paper, it feels like the Big Con is wildly misplaced in this race. two synthetic races, one at Presque Isle Downs, one at Woodbine, including a grade three win over that Woodbine surface. But the numbers come back flat. We haven't seen this horse since November 2025, so almost a year layoff. And this is the spot? You decide to send the horse? Is Miguel trying to tell us something? Is the Big Con ready to run a big race? Or is this the Con that's just going to take your money?
2: Well, did you see who he beat in that race, the gray at Woodbine? He beat Silent Tactic. Silent Tactic. By the way, Silent Tactic, we didn't mention, he actually ran a hell of a race in the Jim Dandy off the bench. But anyway, I mean, there's nothing you can look at on the form and say, yep, I'm playing the Big Con today, other than what you said of like, Miguel Clement does not throw horses into spots just for the hell of it to take, you know, take chances. So it's weird, right? It's really weird. Mm-hmm. The horse has a little bit of early pace, so maybe he'll get that trip and kind of sit just off the leaders. I don't think he can press, but maybe he can sit just off of them. Mike, I didn't have a lot of interest, but it is very interesting that this is the spot that this horse is going to run.
1: I do. I'm very interested. I mean, I'm always intrigued by these type of horses. This is a Samich type horse where it's like it's the ultimate unknown, but it's a trainer who you trust putting a horse in a spot, which is just unfathomable based on the form. I'm probably going to use in multi-race bets. I'm not going to bet to it, but this is like a classic tournament horse. This is a classic horse you use in a pick five if you're spreading a little bit here, because that can be a separator in both of those instances. Horse to the inside, Glacius here, ships in from Europe. We haven't talked about this European invader. Saya's aboard. Any interest for this first-time North American starter?
2: Yeah, that's the one I thought. Well, I should have known 8-1 would have been too short for you to talk about your long shot there. But that's the one I thought about for a bit. I thought you might say there when you started to go. You know, not the, like, unbelievable European form, right? But been running pretty well. I mean, third place efforts in Group 3's races. I have a little bit of interest. I think it's the third best European horse. That's the problem. And the other two horses I do think are already a little bit better than this one have starts here in the United States. So I couldn't get there.
1: Yep. I don't disagree with you. Hard for me to use that horse. Anybody else here that we didn't mention you want to bring up?
2: And I think we really hit all of them. I was quickly looking. I do think we at least should mention the number two. Here's Johnny, who's coming out of the Saranac. I thought that was a really good race for that horse. I don't know that this is the spot this horse could make it two in a row. It came out of absolute nowhere. It's kind of a horse that's been really disappointing until that one. If the pace does kind of set up, he'll come running. I thought he was at 12-1. I thought he was a little bit interesting.
1: Yeah, I mean, look, it's a never on top, definitely possible like third, fourth type horse. Yeah, like I wouldn't be shocked if Here's Johnny runs up into fourth, right? Yeah. Runs up into third for your try or your super, but not a horse that I would want to use on top. That is the grade one Saratoga Derby mile and 3/16 over the Mellon turf course there at Saratoga. Number three, Remember Mamba, 4 Aaron, 3-1. Number five, Pacific Avenue, for me, 5-1. Going to be another banger there at Saratoga. All right. Last race of the day. Well, not last race day. Last preview of the day before we get to our best bets. Race number 12 from Saratoga. Mile and an eighth over the dirt course. $1 million. The grade one Whitney.
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10: It may have just been a preseason game between the Panthers and the Cardinals, but it was a thriller.
11: Game on the line. King, he's going to step up. Pumps, runs, goal line. Is he in? Yes! Carolina wins! Haynes King, king of the night.
10: You heard it all on NBC. Not only did Haynes King score the rushing touchdown as time expired, he also threw for 180 yards and two touchdowns as the Panthers defeated the Cardinals 33-30 in the Hall of Fame game. In baseball, the Braves have won 8 in a row. They crushed the Marlins 11-3. Atlanta is the second team to reach 70 wins so far this season. The Red Sox have also won 8 in a row. They were down 5 different times but managed to beat the White Sox 12-11 in 13 innings. And in the WNBA, the Sparks topped the Lynx 89-82, snapping Minnesota's 10-game winning streak.
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15: Lows dip down to about 63 and foggy overnight under mainly clear skies. Winds out of the south around 5 miles per hour. Highs level up around 86 with fog early Friday. I'm meteorologist Paul Frombly with your weatherology forecast on 95.3 and 99.1 The Score. Currently, it's 64 degrees.
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18: Alongside Matt Humans, I'm Tim Murray, live from the Circa Sportsbook in downtown Las Vegas. Thursday night, we saw the return of football. Boy, did it feel good to watch football teams on a field throwing around a pigskin with a line. First half under was not a winner, as we saw 34 points between the Panthers and the Cardinals in the second quarter. And Matt, before we look ahead to Friday's baseball action, I do want you, once again, you've said it a number of times, it just makes me feel good. How many Thursdays in a row will we now have football?
19: 21 consecutive Thursdays, and Tim, I believe you and I will be here in studio for all 21.
18: And not wait for
19: it. Oh, wait a minute.
18: It.
19: We are going to miss one.
18: We will miss one.
19: We will miss one to go
18: early
19: to Hawaii.
18: On, we'll be in Hawaii. But yeah, once the regular season starts, we'll be here for all those Thursday night games, and we'll be live betting them. But can't wait for the football season to start. It'll be here before we know it. But before we get to the football season, Matt, we have baseball on the mind, and the hottest team in the sport is the Boston Red Sox. We'll get to them in a moment, but let's start hashtag Yankees update. Max Fried gets to start on Friday night. Big series. You've got the top dog in the NL East, the Atlanta Braves, heading to Yankee Stadium, and Max Fried and the Bronx Bombers around $1.54 favorite overnight against the Braves.
19: Yeah, Max Fried, he should be a favorite here, but 154 is a high price to pay for the Yankees because they're so erratic offensively, and you just don't know what you're going to get. They do have some new faces in that lineup right now that should help matters, but the Yankees' starting pitching has not been the problem. The pitching's been outstanding for the past couple weeks. What will you get in terms of scoring? Offensive production, who knows? Yankees right now 64-51. They are 4.5 games back of the Rays. The Red Sox only one game behind the Yankees. So this is obviously a pretty important series, and Max Fried is a bet-on pitcher. But again, as we say a lot of times, baseball betting's about the price, and that price is a little bit too high for me to pay.
18: I know a lot of Yankee fans were hoping for some different moves at the deadline, but they did go and get Luis Garcia Jr. Was that an indicator of the health status of Aaron Judge to get more bang in that lineup? But we did get an update from Aaron Boone regarding Aaron Judge on his current activity.
20: Yeah, so he's been cleared to start some light activity in his progression back. So with that, it's getting outside and doing some running and some resistance stuff in the weight room.
21: Anything other than that?
20: No, and that'll roll into, slowly but surely, hopefully starting baseball activities.
19: All right, well, I would guess that's somewhat positive. But, you know, when Aaron Judge was initially injured, Will Hill and I were talking about when do you hope he can be back? When do you expect to see Judge back with the Yankees? And we both said mid-August would be great. Well, that's not going to happen. If the Yankees get Aaron Judge back by middle of September, I think they're going to be thrilled at this point.
18: The big
19: light activity is not much, Tim. That's basically what you do or I do when we get off the couch and walk to the refrigerator to get a beer. That's light activity.
18: Do some twists and go get my 12-ounce curl in my belly. But the good question, Matt, let's ask it to Aaron Judge. Will we see him this season?
22: Oh, I'll be back this season. I don't know why I wouldn't be. That was always a plan to come back sooner than later, definitely. But I never had a thought of not playing this year.
18: There you go. From the horse's mouth.
19: Mm-hmm.
18: It says he'll be back this season. Yankees, Braves, big one on Friday night. Fair to guess, Matt, that you and Will Hill, by the way, in studio with you on Friday night. I think Yankees, Braves, good chance it'll be the primetime game of the night.
19: I think there's a good chance it will be. Braves up 8 games on the Phillies in the NL East, and the Phillies trying to make a big push here in the final 2 months.
18: Well, two teams headed in absolutely opposite directions, Pat, would be the Boston Red Sox, the hottest team in all of baseball, and the West Sacramento A's. And on Friday night at Fenway Park, we got a big old spread for the Boston Red Sox north of 260 favorites against the A's, who come to limping into town with, what, 45 wins on the year. Just a complete disaster.
19: Eight straight losses
18: of a season.
19: Who wants to bet the A's?
18: Not me.
19: Raise your hand if you want to bet the A's. Seeing no hands? Nope. Well, we will move on. I will say that Red Sox, at this price, at 250 or higher, definitely warranted. They're trying to make a comeback Monday night. They are 25 going into Monday, excuse me, going into Thursday night, 25-3 in the last 28 games. And you're not going to bet against a team like this. And you're certainly not going to bet against a team like this with the A's, who have lost eight in a row. So I wouldn't be surprised, Tim, if this number actually closes Boston minus 300. Who's going to bet the A's? If you're going to bet the dog here, I think you'd take plus 1.5.
18: How many money line parlays will have the Boston Red Sox in it tomorrow night or over the weekend, starting with the Boston Red Sox? Matt, how about the Chicago Cubs sweeping the Los Angeles Dodgers at Wrigley Field and then beating the Toronto Blue Jays in a very improbable comeback? So the Chicago Cubs, in a makeup game, beat the Blue Jays down 2-0 in the ninth, hit a two-run homer, and then score on a throwing error. Pete Crow Armstrong scores that game-winning run. So now they go on the road, but what a homestand it was. They did lose 2 of 3 to the Yankees, but then swept the Dodgers, get that win coming from behind against the Blue Jays. They've won 4 in a row. They're still 5.5 games back because the Brewers have won 3 in a row, wrapping up their series against the Pirates. We see the Cubs debut of Kevin Gausman, traded from the Toronto Blue Jays tomorrow night in Kansas City. No line yet on this game because Kansas City's starting pitcher is to be determined.
19: You could also put, instead of TBD, you could just put trash. It's probably going to be a garbage starter. You probably want to have your money on the Cubs and Gausman here. By the way, which team has the best record in baseball, Tim?
18: That would be the Milwaukee Brewers.
19: How about that? Brewers have the best record in baseball, 72-43, 626 win percentage. But they're going to have to sweat out this division against the Cubs with a 5.5 game lead with about 7 weeks to go.
18: It is not going to be easy. Dustin May, impressive in his Brewers debut on Thursday as the Brewers beat the Pirates 5-2. He went 6 innings, allowed 2 runs on 3 hits. Tim Kirkchin on ESPN, who is absolutely not a hot take type of guy, he said, Brewers are the best team in baseball. Okay, take it for what you will. That's what he believes. But you're right, that is going to be an absolute war down the stretch. Those two teams, those two fan bases don't care for one another. Obviously, Craig Counsell used to be the manager of the Milwaukee Brewers from that area. But I tell you what, Matt, you look at the Brewers, they get a series at home against the Minnesota Twins, certainly doable. Then a West Coast trip where they get 3 against the Padres, 3 against the Dodgers. Then you come back home, you got Seattle, Atlanta, and before we know it, they've got a couple of big series against the Chicago Cubs, a 4-game set at the end of August into September at Wrigley, and then a 3-game set over Labor Day or after Labor Day weekend. They're about to be tested big time here with that 5.5 game lead.
19: That's going to get really interesting here, and that's why I said it's very important for the Brewers to win these games against the Angels and the Pirates teams that you have to beat, because the schedule is going to get a lot more difficult. Speaking of the Dodgers, you might say the Dodgers are the best team in baseball, but it's tough to say that right now because they've dropped 6 in a row.
18: Hard to believe.
19: And the Dodgers are going to be favored in Arizona on Friday night. And Sasaki is going to make the start. It looks like Dodgers about minus 165, trying to stop that losing streak.
18: Chicago White Sox get the Cleveland Guardians. That's a big-time series. On Thursday night, we had our buddy Sammy P, Sam Paniadovich, who is for Fox 32 in Chicago, has a 40-1 ticket on the White Sox to win the division. They have a 3.5 game lead over the Cleveland Guardians, and they're starting up a series against the Guardians. So Sammy P could certainly feel great coming out of the weekend, or things could get pretty tight in that division based off of how that series plays out against the Cleveland Guardians.
19: Face it, that division is probably going to go to the wire, too. I've said Brewers-Cubs, I believe, is going to be a photo finish, and the same thing could happen with the White Sox.
18: Yeah, there's no doubt the Cleveland Guardians and White Sox will play that series in Chicago starting on Friday night. So White Sox and Guardians get things rolling there Friday night. So it'll be a busy Friday night of Major League Baseball. Also, Matt making his San Diego Padres debut is Robbie Ray getting traded from the San Francisco Giants. The San Diego Padres are around minus 120 favorites to win tomorrow night against the Houston Astros. Right now, looking at the wild card standings in the National League, you've got the San Diego Padres currently two games back of the Arizona Diamondbacks trying to get that final wild card spot.
19: Padres have been playing well. And so, like you said, the perception is this team has been a disappointment, but they're three games over 500, 7-3 in the last 10, and only 10 games back to the Dodgers, who've been slumping. But the main focus is going to be to track down the D-backs, and the Padres hope that their addition of Robbie Ray is going to make a difference down the stretch. Padres minus 124 at Circa overnight.
18: You know, on Thursday night, Matt, we saw Carson Beck, third-round pick by the Arizona Cardinals, formerly of Miami, on the field. We saw Haynes King, formerly of Georgia Tech, got the juices flowing. So just a reminder, the VSiN College Football Betting Guide is out right now. But also, the Circa Survivor documentary. It's heating up. 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Week 15 arrives like a wrecking ball. A massive wave of eliminations tears through the field, and the players who thought they had it figured out suddenly don't. 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It'll cost them everything. $18.7 million on the line. 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
1: You hit it right on the head. You do one of two things, and I think what you did is what I would have done, is put it where you're going to have, you know, 4 weeks after the Belmont and put it right mm-hmm. there. And like you said, yep. compete against the weakest of the bunch that they're going to be at that new six, which is the Matt Wynn. You can top the purse of the Matt Wynn. You can keep the Triple Crown alive and that allure alive. Instead, you move it instead of 2 weeks to 3 weeks. Mike, we don't run horses back in 3 weeks anymore either, really, right? So it really doesn't accomplish a damn thing. You would almost be better off just keeping it exactly where it is than this. And then catching those, like you've had the last couple of years, say for a horse or two, catching those horses that develop just a tad late and getting them in the Preakness instead of the Derby. You're still going to, you basically are doing the same exact thing. It's the same exact thing now. Other thing you could have done, and I've heard people say it, make it a prep for the Derby, so to speak, and make it be the first leg of the Triple Crown and move it in April. Yeah. Anything but what they did, I think, would have made sense. And to me, instead of coming out and putting up a front of, hey, we're fighting this and we hate this, they left us out and we're gonna do things to kind of upset their apple cart, they didn't do anything. I mean, that's how I view it.
2: Do you think that NYRA and CDI discussed this with the Maryland Racing Board? Do you think they gave them the option to be involved as one of the six races?
1: No, I think that ship sailed as soon as CDI, the sale of the naming rights for the Preakness. Cause you remember CDI had that agreement in place and then they took it off the table. I think as soon as that happened, the two evil empires, if you want to put it that way, CDI and NYRA, they worked together to make this. And they said, you know, basically the hell with Maryland Racing in the Preakness. I don't think they gave him an option.
2: Now, we haven't seen how, or I have not seen how, correct me if I'm wrong, how the point structure is going to work with these six races yet. Doesn't this drastically favor horses that don't run in the Kentucky Derby? That was my first thing that I thought of. If you don't blast up the Kentucky Derby points, the horses that say, hey, I don't need to go through the entire trail, I'm going to bomb in for the Matt Wynn, which is going to be a weaker race. I'll run in the Jim Dandy. I'll run in that late race in September, and I'll find one other that I can run in inside this series. Those are the horses that have an edge here for the $5 million if we're talking about the points, right?
1: I absolutely agree with you, and it'll be very interesting to see how the points break down. We don't have that. Yeah, we don't. You're correct on that. And if we do, I haven't seen it either. This is going to be a weird thing to say, but I really think it's true. Does it not cheapen the Derby a little bit, the Kentucky Derby?
2: It does. I mean, it's one of those things like, yes, it does cheapen the Kentucky Derby. I don't think it's going to cheapen the fanfare around the Kentucky Derby. No. But if we're if you're strategically trying to win this $5 million, the Derby is arguably the least valuable of those because of when it's run and how you have to get into it. Every other race, you can say, I'm in and just enter. Yeah. The Derby, you have to go through this entire process that is grueling for these horses just to get there. If it's not worth more points, you almost are strategically saying, well, if I'm here for the money, not for the Kentucky Derby crown, which I don't think you're going to have a lot of people do, to be fair. I still think it'll matter. There's a better way to try and win this series.
1: I almost think maybe, the Derby, the Belmont, and maybe that whatever that championship race is in September might be worth more just to try, because you got to try to incentivize the Derby, I think, in some way. I don't think it makes sense that the Derby is going to have as many points as the Matt Wynn, right? Like, it just, that doesn't seem right. But yeah, I mean, I think you're exactly right. And how many trainers do you hear? It's like, man, we pushed him to the Derby. We pushed him to the Derby and we probably shouldn't have. And maybe if we didn't do that, you know, think of Emerging Market, think of Chief Wallaby just this year. Two horses that come to mind to me immediately. It's like they would have been much, much better off just trying to be more patient. And you could do that. And C-Strike, the horse you mentioned, kind of the same way, you know, they didn't push him to the Derby still. They feel like maybe now you're pushing him a little bit, even now, but to the point of, I know it's still really important to win the Derby, but like you said, if you're going to try to win the series, it's not unheard of that you could just say, hey, let's skip that one and we'll train up to a race like the Belmont or even get going in the Matt Wynn and skip both of them. I mean, because the way that it's set up, those races late are going to really mean a lot more and you're going to have the more developed horses for those races. So it'll be interesting to see how that plays out.
2: Yeah, it is, because like you think about, okay, CDI says, well, the Churchill, the Kentucky Derby should be worth the most points. Naira says, but wait a second, shouldn't the Belmont be worth the same?
1: Yeah.
2: And then CDI says, well, this last race should be worth a ton of points because it's important.
1: Yeah.
2: Doesn't not, well, shouldn't the Travers be worth a ton? Like, all of a sudden you have four races that you feel like should all be elevated. Then it's four of the six. And it's like, is anyone really elevated at that point? It's just going to be, it's going to be interesting to see how this whole points thing plays out. All right. One more thing that I want to talk before we get into the rest of the show here and talk about the races that are upcoming this weekend. We've talked about the Triple Crown and how important it is from a everyday sports fan perspective, how important it is to draw new fans to the racetrack and to not just watch the Kentucky Derby, but can you get people to watch the Preakness and the Belmont? We actually did have people watch the Preakness and the Belmont this year. Despite everything going on, Preakness is still one of the highest rated Preaknesses in history. The first sentence of the press release when this came out caught my eye. And I want to get your take on this first sentence, because I think this is one of the most important things of whether or not this is successful or not. This first sentence has to ring true. So I quote, in an effort to elevate thoroughbred racing among the everyday sports fan, Churchill Downs and New York Racing Association will launch a championship series for three-year-old horses beginning in 2027, end quote. Will this elevate thoroughbred racing among everyday sports fans, Aaron?
1: I can't imagine in any way, shape, or form it will help everyday sports fans. I just don't think that. Like I said, is it fun for you and I and other people in the horse racing bubble to kind of think about, well, that could be fun to follow? Yeah, but no, I don't. For example, the championship race is going to be in late September. We don't have a date for it, right? Okay. It's going to be against college football. Right. Like the everyday sports fan, the reason why I think the Triple Crown works for them is it's kind of at a time period where there's not a ton else going on. This is going to interfere, you know, like I said, you're having, if there's a top 10 SEC Big Ten matchup, that's going to get the ratings versus a horse race where they don't even know what it is. Right. So I don't think it's going to help in that regard at all.
2: What if they did Friday night for the last race?
1: It'd be better.
2: Right? I doubt they're going to think of that. Hey, guys, you can steal it from me. Give you the idea. Do it on Friday night so you're not up against major college football.
1: Yeah.
2: Here's the deal. I think it does elevate thoroughbred horse racing in from an eyeball perspective. I think it's a worse solution than running the Triple Crown a month apart, right? Like, I think that there is, the fact is you're missing the Preakness. And that still to me is a lost opportunity for elevating this from a public perspective. You basically made up a race at the start of July.
1: Yeah.
2: Like, we could have figured a way to do May, June, July and just put the Preakness in June and the Belmont in July. And then we don't need to worry about the Matt Wynn. But this is a situation where CDI says we need to have three of them. This is how we get 3-3. It's funny that like the Matt Wynn, which kind of stinks as a race right now. Yeah. Let's just be honest, right? They're like, that's our big one. That's our next big one after the dirt. Like, I think this solidifies my CDI racetrack levels here with Churchill Downs. Their second biggest three-year-old race is the Matt Wynn. Anyway, going to be fascinating to see how this moves forward. Again, total whiff by the Preakness. Feel bad for the Haskell. I will reserve judgment on how this actually goes, but I do think it is good that CDI and Naira are working together, to say at least.
1: Yeah, I mean, we'll see how it works, right? Because like you said, it's like, well, if one elevates a points, the other, you got to have the other to match. And it's like, yeah, how is that going to work? I don't know. It's going to be a weird marriage. I mean, not all marriages end happily. So Mitch, I don't know if you know about that or not. So we'll see. But yeah, I mean, it is a power couple getting married. So we'll see how long that lasts.
2: Yeah, it is. There to me, the best example is the SEC and the Big Ten here,
1: 100%.
2: Who both clearly have their own interests, who both believe that they are better than the other, mm-hmm. who now are trying to work together for to garner more eyeballs on them. Like, let's be honest too. This mm-hmm. isn't for the betterment of the sport. Mm-hmm. This is for the betterment of CDI and Naira. That's why they're doing this. It's not because they want to try and launch thoroughbred racing into the next level. All right. If you're trying to launch your gambling into the next level, go check out VSiN Pro. Don't forget right now, VSiN Pro can be your edge for not only horse racing, but across all sports. 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There's a lot of teams in Division I college football now, and a lot of players decide to jump from one to the other. 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All right. On to the stakes races, which quite honestly may be the three of the best stakes races we have previewed all year long. And they are in succession on Saturday's card over at Saratoga. We will start out with race number 10, the grade 1 4-star Dave. Absolutely banger of a field here. We're going 1 mile over the inner turf over at Saratoga. One of my favorite races, first off, because 4-star Dave, one of my favorite horses, won, I believe it was either 4 or 5 straight years at Saratoga, just dominated over the turf. The classic horse for the course here in 4-star Dave. But we've got a field that just is awesome. Rhetorical is going to be on the rail, going to want to show some speed. Mabagio, who's done very well over this Saratoga race course, your number 2 horse. Zulu Kingdom sitting there at 7-2. Deterministic going to be your favorite, the 5 horse at 2-1.
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10: NASCAR Cup Series teams are back on track this Sunday following their final off week of the season with Sunday's Iowa Corn 350 at the Iowa Speedway. William Byron is the defending winner. Practice and qualifying will be held tomorrow at 2 p.m. Eastern Time, and it can be heard here on MRN. And as teams look to the immediate future, many in the industry are already looking to 2027, as several tracks, including Phoenix, Bristol, Talladega, and Texas Motor Speedways, have all announced their 2027 race weekends. This comes on the heels of the announcement that the season-opening Wheatley Vodka Clash will be moving back to Daytona next February. For more, see MRN.com. I'm Kyle Rickey. 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
2: Your boy, Logano, finally grows a pair and steps up into real competition. We'll see if he's able to win six in a row. Just a banger of a race, Aaron. Who you got on top?
1: Yeah, this could be the headliner, couldn't it? I mean, it's not, and that's what's great, but it could be. This is an unbelievable race, and you're right. Four Star Dave's such a cool horse. I believe he's buried on the backside here at Saratoga. Cool. Yeah. And the Sultan of Saratoga was his nickname, and the day they retired him, they paraded him all around town. He went to Ciro's, a local bar here, so crazy. But anyway, It's a race worthy of him, right? I mean, what a field. Listen, Loganos is my boy. Deterministic's also my boy. So I got to choose between my two sons here. Now I know how you felt, during the lead up to the Derby with the Puma, and Chief Wallaby in the Florida Derby. I got to go Deterministic, and I feel so bad. I put Loganos second. I got to go Deterministic, Mike. He's been so good. He won this race last year. He came back this year after he got hurt after that race last year in the Four Star Day of the win. And then he came back. He won the Fort Marcy. He won the Manhattan last time out. Looks so good doing it. And honestly, though, I think a mile is where we're going to see him at his absolute best. I thought his best race of his career was the Four Star Day of last year, coming into it, looking really good this year. Same prep races. I'm all about Deterministic. I also love last time out, he showed he didn't have to be on the lead to win. He was kind of patient. He wasn't headstrong. I think he's going to get a good trip. I love that he's drawn outside of those first four horses. I think they all want to go. And so I hope Kendrick can just give him the great ride that he's been doing. Kendrick's been amazing on this horse. So give me number five Deterministic on top.
2: Yeah, there's a couple interesting things going on in this race. The first off is this distance at a mile, which I think that some of these horses want, and some of them want a little bit more distance. I think that's one of the separators between the top horses here. Look, Deterministic, I'm still mad at him for winning this race last year. I had a lot of money on Intellects, who ran too good to lose when Deterministic, I believe, set the track record. Was it track record or stakes record? One of the two. He went really fast in this race last year to be able to win. Also had an interesting trip. Like, he had gone gate to wire in the previous race, the Grade 1 Manhattan. That was a longer race. Got a pretty good trip and actually did a great job of being able to close it out, because I do think it was a little bit tough sitting there in 2 to 3 wide the majority of the trip for Deterministic. I am going to go to a horse who I think is a miler specialist here, though, and that is the number 3 Zulu Kingdom. I think this is the horse that actually wants the mile more than anybody else. Zulu Kingdom, when going a mile, has been awesome. You go back to the Grade 1 or Grade 3 Poker, two back. They went 132-4, which was just absolutely scorching. Incredibly fast time there. And Zulu Kingdom set the pace as a heavy favorite, ended up getting caught late. You go to the next race where Zulu Kingdom doesn't need to set the pace. Where this is where, like, I think Zulu Kingdom, well, very good on the lead, I think is even better from just off the lead. And that last race in the Grade 3 Kelso, look, Mi Baggio, the 2-horse, had everything his own way. Really should have won that race. But was ended up dead heating with Zulu Kingdom in that spot. Should have won easily. They went 112 to 6 furlongs, 48-2 to the half. They finished in 134. They ran 22 seconds for the final quarter of a mile, and Zulu Kingdom closed ground. Zulu Kingdom was able to chase down Mi Baggio in that spot. I trust this horse a lot. Loving Saratoga, 3 for 5 over Saratoga, 4 for 7 over the distance. I think the setup is going to be a lot better for Zulu Kingdom to come from off the pace. Rhetorical wants to go. Mi Baggio wants to go. Classic Q wants to go. Deterministic wants to go. You could argue that Zulu Kingdom wants to go, but that last race, I think, showed us that Zulu Kingdom doesn't need to go and that we have the ability to sit behind those top four and make a big move. So I'm going to go with the number 3, Zulu Kingdom, 7-2 for Brown and Pratt.
1: I think it's a great pick. Hey, you know, we talk about Logano's deterministic being my boys. Azula Kingdom all last year, you know, was a horse that I think we both were on a lot yep. in those races last year. One of the worst disqualifications ever, actually, up at Saratoga came Azula Kingdom in the Hall of Fame. I'm not going to get into that though. I thought the race last time out was really good. I'm with you. I'm with you. Mibago, I mean, everything his own way. I totally agree. And Azula Kingdom, I'm with you. It's like, he's not going to get there. He has no business getting there. He got there. So, yeah, it was a really, really good prep. And my thing is, you know, I like the versatility, and I don't think there's any way in the world the horse is going to be on the lead like he was in the Maker's Mark. But it, for whatever reason, if some reason he can – you know, he falls on the lead, he can do it. But the race last time out, he was not headstrong at all. And I kind of think they were almost experimenting. It was like, let's just try to take him from off and see what happens when we're facing up the older horses here. And it worked out really well. So I was with you. I liked Azula Kingdom a lot in here. This is one of those races. I feel like Rhetorical was the one I kind of left off. But man, are we going to be sitting here? First of all, did you leave him off as well? And are we going to be sitting here on Saturday night going, man, well, how did we leave Rhetorical off? Because the more I kept, he was the odd man out for me.
2: Yeah. I mean, I think Mi Baggio is the 100% send horse, right? Mm-hmm. And so if you're going to pick someone to go gate to wire, it's the two Mi Baggio. That really makes it hard for me to take Rhetorical. And this is the thing, like Azula Kingdom has won 8 times, 9 times, if you want to include the DQ. Only one of those was gate to wire. So not a horse that needs to go gate to wire to be able to win. Rhetorical, on the other hand, has won 5 times or 6 times. 5 of the 6 has been first or second at the half mile point and gone gate to wire twice, right? So it's like that horse needs to be much closer to the pace in my mind than someone like Azula Kingdom. And Mi Baggio and Classic Q, they have to get the lead if either of them wants to win this race. So all of a sudden you got the 2 and the 4 who I'm going to call Cheap Speed, which is an insult to both Classic Q and Mi Baggio because neither of them are cheap. They're both very good horses. In this race, they're Cheap Speed though. And so it's like, okay, if that's the case, you know, can the 1 sit in 3rd and be effective? I don't know. I know the 3 can sit in 4th and be effective. So for me, that's kind of the reason for Azula Kingdom. I also have deterministic questions here. Like, where do you expect deterministic to be in this race? Because I see a world where deterministic's 3 wide in 5th place on the first turn because of how the rest of this shapes up.
1: I don't think he'll be in 5th, but I think he'll be 3rd or 4th. I think he's got enough early speed to get over. I'm not totally worried about the trip for him because of the flexibility that he has shown and just kind of the fact that I Kendrick Carmouche is not one of the just like, he's not Irad or Jose, basically, or Flavian, but he's done so good on this horse that I don't really worry about it. I think he knows him really well. I think the horse gets along with him really well. And I think he'll put him in a good spot. And I love that they're drawn outside of all the horses you just talked about. Again, I just love that. And I think he'll kind of get him in the mix, but not burn him out. That's kind of how I look at it. So I'm not overly worried about him. I will say though, I think the pace gives my other boy Loganos a big chance because I think he's going to sit with your horse, Azula Kingdom. And I think they're the ones that are going to make the moves.
2: It's going to be interesting to see what Loganos does. I would argue 1 mile is too short for him. It's probably his worst distance. If you go through and you look, okay, yeah, he won 1 mile, but he won 1 mile in the opening versus Churchill Downs, which is the lowest level stakes race that he's won in a long time. He won that race or finished 2nd to Brilliant Birdie in that race 2 years ago. I don't feel like 1 mile is where you see Loganos' best. I think it's 1 mile and 16th or 1 mile and 1/8. And so because of that, I'm a little concerned. We're a little too short here. What about the horse to the inside? Capitol Hill, the 6 here.
1: Yep.
2: The longest shot on the board, our 2nd longest shot on the board, Mi Baggio is 12-1. Capitol Hill, the 6 is 10-1. This is a miler.
1: Yep.
2: This is a horse that wants to come from off the pace with 5 speed horses in front of it. Capitol Hill will be last on the backstretch. I would not be shocked if Capitol was first when they cross the line. I'm going to be using this horse in pick X's.
1: If it collapses, this is the horse. This is the only horse in the race that's going to drop way out of it. Because even like the horses we're talking about, Loganos, Azula Kingdom, they're not going to be way out of it. You're not going to look up and see 6, 7, 8 links behind. This one will be. I thought about it for a long time because, I mean, it just feels so right. The setup, yes. That is,
2: yep.
1: Feels so right. Capitol Hill's not awful either. There's some versions of the four-star Dave where he might be your pick or at least could play underneath in an exacter try. Just naturally, if he didn't have that setup, you know, he ran a good fourth in the Kelso. He was almost won the poker, almost got up there and got the job done. Couple of nice allowance wins at bigger tracks, Heelan at Belmont to Big A. I mean, he's faced good company before, so he's outclassed in this field, but I mean, him running in a grade one isn't the worst thing in the world. I mean, it makes sense.
2: Here's the thing. If you like Zulu Kingdom at all, he lost to Zulu Kingdom last year in the grade three Manila at Saratoga going 1 mile by 3/4 of a length.
13: Yep.
2: He beat Zulu Kingdom by over a length in the grade three poker earlier this year going 1 mile, lost that race by a nose to Pass the Hat. He ran fourth in a trip where he got absolutely the worst of it from the outside post in the Kelso last time out as well. I think there's a easy.

0: Someone had a birthday.
1: Yep, 50. 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
0: 50 years of wisdom.
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5: 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It's about a whole new, you know, tear it down, get a new atmosphere in here, get a new culture in here, and have people who want to buy in to a Bucks organization that is green and growing, like the theme song says. 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
10: 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I'm your air conditioner. 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Hosing me off's the start, but let's be real. When's the last time I was checked up? I want a proper, thorough look over by one of them good guys. 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Because as we all know, Vinny is the hardest working AC in the valley. You ask him. 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And I'll be happy as a clam.

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1: 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Get your comments and questions discussed and answered on the next show as well. So make sure you drop comments below. Who do you like in all of these Saratoga races? And what do you think of the new three-year-old stakes series? We'll talk about that, I'm sure, next week as well, because that is going to be something that will be very popular in horse racing for a while to come. All right, move one ways forward here. The Saratoga Derby, a mile and 3/16 here for three-year-olds over the turf. $750,000 on the line in this spot. Our boy, Remember Mamba, back sitting here at 3-1 on the morning line as your favorite.

0: favorite West End kid, horse that I like quite a bit, sitting at 7-2 as your second choice in the 10 hole. Who do you got on top, Aaron?
1: Oh boy, these horses again, Mike. It feels like the Belmont Derby all over again, doesn't it? I'm going to go back to the horse I picked in the Belmont Derby, even though he lost. I'm going to give him another shot here. I went number three, Remember Mamba, on top here. Third, only beat a neck. It was a really good race. I just felt like Title Roll got a really, really great trip in there. West End Kid ran really well too. I just think a little more distance this time for Remember Mamba, I said that last time and he lost. I just think just a little more, I think, is going to help him. He was rolling at the end. He just couldn't quite get there. I think the little bit more of a stretch out is going to help. So I also think there's going to be a decent amount of pace in here. So give me the number three, Remember Mamba, on top.
0: I am going to go with one of the crazier about faces that I've done on this show. Well, actually, I'll talk about Remember Mamba. I don't hate the pick at all. I think Remember Mamba's a monster. I think actually Title Roll and West End Kid, both very good. Mm-hmm. I'm actually going to go to another horse from that race, though. I'm going to go with the number five, Pacific Avenue, at 5-1 here, who was 10th of 10 in that race, which you had to be fairly close to be overly competitive. Even Remember Mamba, just 3 lengths off the pace when he was 8 lengths back the prior race. Pacific Avenue was that day one of 2 European horses. We both said take Title Ready instead of Pacific Avenue. Title Ready got the win. I want to go the other direction here. I thought Pacific Avenue's race was actually really impressive. I didn't love the trip at all. Was way behind a slow pace. But then you look at how this horse closed. And I go back and watch this race and watch that final kind of quarter of a mile. This horse gobbled up ground. I mean, we're talking made up almost 6 lengths on Title Roll late in that race. With a better trip, and I like the fact that we're going to IRAD now, going to U.S. Jockey. I know William Buick, very good jockey, not going to knock him. But look, if you want to be competitive at Saratoga, IRAD's not a bad person to have on the horse's back. Appleby keeps the horse here. Now you get second in North America. I think it's going to be awfully interesting to see how big of a step forward Pacific Avenue takes, because I do think you're going to see a step forward here. So I'm going to go to the other European that neither of us picked last time that didn't win. We're going to flip over now, see if we can get back-to-back races right here with these 2 euros and switch from Title Roll to Pacific Avenue. I'm going to go with a 5-5-1 here, Aaron.
1: You just summarized horse racing in a nutshell. Neither one of us liked the horse. The horse ran 7th in that race. We were both right. And now you say, you know what? After that spot, I'm going back with him in this one. The horse racing in a nutshell. Trip was awful. Trip was very awful. I do agree with that. And look, we both liked Title Roll last time. And I don't want to speak for you, but the reason I'm not going back to him this time is I don't think you could have got a better trip in that race last time out, and you still almost got beat. I think you can beat him in this spot here. And it could be the horse you use. It could be the horse I use. You mentioned the other horse, West End Kid, the 10, and I almost went with him as well. I thought the Belmont Derby was really, really good from him. He's going to sit that better trip, but he is on the outside, so he's going to be forward. Could he get hung wide? That was my worry with West End Kid.
0: Yeah, can West End Kid buy a bucket here? Last 4 races, they're going to be 10 of 10 on Saturday, 8 of 10 in the Belmont Derby, 9 of 9 in the Pennine Ridge, 10 of 10 in the allowance before, just drawing outside every single time. Now, has overcome that the last 3 races. That's a second by a nose, 2 Title Roll in the last race, that Grade 1 Belmont Derby, 2 wins prior to that. So it's not like this horse hasn't been able to overcome it, even at this level, has been able to overcome it. If West End Kid had drawn like the 2, I'd probably be picking him here. Just to be completely transparent, but this 10 post in this spot, I think is just a really tough spot to figure out. Okay, where are we going to sit? How are we going to sit forward, but still not get hung incredibly wide? I'm actually a little worried the Title Roll wires this field, because you mentioned you think there's a lot of pace in here. I don't see where this pace is coming from. So I do think I'm a little worried that Title Roll just goes out there with Johnny V, who's a very good front end rider, and just plays catch me if you can. And the main other pace pressure, West End Kid, it's like, well, I'm just going to sit second and try and win the race in the stretch and see what happens. So I am a little concerned about the pace.
1: I don't know. I think it's going to be okay. I don't think it's like full blown. We're going to send with 3 or 4 horses, but I think Glavin from the rail needs to send. So there's one. They got Kendrick aboard. I think that horse is going to go. I do think Title Roll is going to go. I do think West End will run. I'm wondering, Botas, the 9 horse, that's one that I feel like they need to put more forward from the outside. So that was the other one. I was kind of like, I think they'll put that horse a little bit more towards the front. Kind of been disappointing here lately. I think they need to get more speed into it. So I don't know. I think we'll have enough this time where I think it's going to be a little bit. I think it will play a little bit different than the Belmont Derby. But I mean, to your point, geez, Title Roll and Weston Kid. I mean, they should. There is a world, I guess I should say, where they could control this thing.
0: Yeah, there definitely is a world. The number one, Glavin also cross-entered for Friday race, I believe it is.
1: Yep.
0: If Glavin runs on Friday where he would be the favorite or decides to opt to be a 12-1 shot here for a lot more money on Saturday. So that'll be something you want to look at there on Friday. I do agree with you. I think Glavin does inject some pace in here, especially from the rail. That's a forced decision there. I want to talk about one other horse that's taking a monster step up, but is a good price. The number seven, the Big Con. We both respect the heck out of Miguel Clement. Mm-hmm. I don't think he really misplaces horses very often. When you just look at this on paper, it feels like the Big Con is wildly misplaced in this race. two synthetic races, one at Presque Isle Downs, one at Woodbine, including a grade three win over that Woodbine surface. But the numbers come back flat. We haven't seen this horse since November 2025, so almost a year layoff. And this is the spot? You decide to send the horse? Is Miguel trying to tell us something? Is the Big Con ready to run a big race? Or is this the Con that's just going to take your money?
1: Well, did you see who he beat in that race, the gray at Woodbine? He beat Silent Tactic. Silent Tactic. By the way, Silent Tactic, we didn't mention, he actually ran a hell of a race in the Jim Dandy off the bench. But anyway, I mean, there's nothing you can look at on the form and say, yep, I'm playing the Big Con today, other than what you said of like, Miguel Clement does not throw horses into spots just for the hell of it to take, you know, take chances. So it's weird, right? It's really weird. Mm-hmm. The horse has a little bit of early pace, so maybe he'll get that trip and kind of sit just off the leaders. I don't think he can press, but maybe he can sit just off of them. Mike, I didn't have a lot of interest, but it is very interesting that this is the spot that this horse is going to run.
0: I do. I'm very interested. I mean, I'm always intrigued by these type of horses. This is a Samich type horse where it's like, it's the ultimate unknown, but it's a trainer who you trust putting a horse in a spot, which is just unfathomable based on the form. I'm probably going to use in multi-race bets. I'm not going to bet to it, but this is like a classic tournament horse. This is a classic horse you use in a pick five if you're spreading a little bit here, because that can be a separator in both of those instances. Horse to the inside, Glacius here, ships in from Europe. We haven't talked about this European invader. Saya's aboard. Any interest for this first-time North American starter?
1: Yeah, that's the one I thought. Well, I should have known 8-1 would have been too short for you to talk about your long shot there, but that's the one I thought about for a bit. I thought you might say there when you started to go. You know, not the like unbelievable European form, right? But been running pretty well. I mean, third place efforts in group threes races. I have a little bit of interest. I think it's the third best European horse. That's the problem. And the other two horses I do think are already a little bit better than this one have starts here in the United States. So I couldn't get there.
0: Yep. I don't disagree with you. Hard for me to use that horse. Anybody else here that we didn't mention you want to bring up?
1: And I think we really hit all of them. Just quickly looking. I do think we at least should mention the number two. Here's Johnny, who's coming out of the Saranac. I thought that was a really good race for that horse. I don't know that this is the spot this horse could make it two in a row. It came out of absolute nowhere. It's kind of a horse that's been really disappointing until that one. If the pace does kind of set up, he'll come running. I thought he was at 12-1. I thought he was a little bit interesting.
0: Yeah, I mean, look, it's a never on top, definitely possible, like third, fourth type horse. Yeah, like, I wouldn't be shocked if Here's Johnny runs up into fourth, right? Yeah. Runs up into third for your try or your super, but not a horse that I would want to use on top. That is the grade one, Saratoga Derby Mile and 3/16 over the Mellon Turf course there at Saratoga. Number three, Remember Mamba, 4 Aaron, 3-1. Number five, Pacific Avenue, for me, 5-1. Going to be another banger there at Saratoga. All right. Last race of the day. Well, not last race of the day. Last preview of the day before we get to our best bets. Race number 12 from Saratoga. Mile and an eighth over the dirt course. $1 million. The grade one Whitney. $30 million.
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12: It may have just been a preseason game between the Panthers and the Cardinals, but it was a thriller.
13: Game on the line. King, he's going to step up. Pumps, runs, goal line. Is he in? Yes! Carolina wins! King's king! King of the night!
12: You heard it all on NBC. Not only did Haynes King score the rushing touchdown as time expired, he also threw for 180 yards and two touchdowns as the Panthers defeated the Cardinals 33-30 in the Hall of Fame game. In baseball, the Braves have won 8 in a row. They crushed the Marlins 11-3. Atlanta is the second team to reach 70 wins so far this season. The Red Sox have also won 8 in a row. They were down 5 different times but managed to beat the White Sox 12-11 in 13 innings. And in the WNBA, the Sparks topped the Lynx 89-82, snapping Minnesota's 10-game winning streak.
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18: High of 86 with fog early today under partly cloudy skies. Winds out of the southwest, 5 to 10 miles per hour. Partly cloudy skies again tonight. Chance for storms, 64. I'm meteorologist Paul Frombly with your weatherology forecast on 95.3 and 99.1 The Score. Currently, it's 64 degrees.
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14: Ah, the sweet sounds of summer. The warmer weather. The sizzle of brats on the grill. And the swift crack of a bat.
22: The pitch, a drive to left. This is high. This is deep. It is gone. William Contreras, a three-run blast.
14: Yeah, Brewers baseball is back, baby. Talking all things crew all season long on The Score. 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
23: Friday, Friday. We made it, my friends. Feels good. If you are headed to Green Bay tonight, have fun at Family Night. Your Green Bay Packers welcoming in, obviously, family and friends inside Lambeau Field to see the Green Bay Packers practice. And is it ever fun? Is it ever lit? Is it ever exciting? A good way to get the family there. More affordable than I would say going to a game. But yes, everyone getting excited for family night. Jordan Love talking about with his newest family member, his little daughter that he just had, about watching the fireworks at Lambeau tonight. So we got family night tonight. Football last night. Now, will you remember the Hall of Fame game when it's all said and done come the end of this season? Probably not, but it gives you a little something. Panthers 33, the debut of Mike LaFleur, Matt LaFleur's brother, now in preseason. Cardinals 30, 33-30, Panthers 1-0 in preseason football, baby. So there you go. There was a little Packers flair. There was a little Packers flair last night. Matt LaFleur surprised his brother, Mike LaFleur. We'll have to get to that a little later. But Matt, you know, he's got his hands full. He's at a closed-door practice yesterday in Green Bay. Media was still there. So he had that, and then he had to pop into the broadcast to say a little something-something to his brother. Matt LaFleur, I'm sorry, Mike LaFleur, his debut. There's LaFleur spawning everywhere. All kinds of comments from the Packers. I'm excited to get to a lot of it. From Brian Gutekunst, it's awesome to have him speaking. To Matt LaFleur, he speaks a lot. Jordan Love. Marshawn Lloyd. I'm really liking the vibe and the bravado and attitude of Marshawn Lloyd entering this season. Now, hopefully, I can equate to him staying healthy. But right now, he's even doing backflips at practice. And you feel like if you're popping backflips, you got to feel pretty good about your health. Zaire Franklin, all kinds of stuff coming out there from the closed door practice. And then family night tonight, obviously. And then public practices will open back up for you fans on the 10th. So I do believe next Monday and Tuesday, you'll get some public practices for your Green Bay Packers. Speaking of football, Wisconsin football started their fall camp yesterday. And there has been, the national media has fallen in love with Wisconsin football. I've seen all kinds of entities be like, I'm back. I'm all in again on Wisconsin football. There's this kind of this movement they can feel happening. There's this, I've already used the word bravado already this morning. There's a vibes this morning. There's something happening within Wisconsin. Now, Luke Fickell, the head coach, has a great gift of gab on the podium. It makes you believe. It makes you inspired. It makes you like, yeah, I can get behind this guy. And then you watch what happens on the field, and you're like, these two things don't match. You know, there's a lot left to be desired on the field. Off the field, you get it. You're like, yeah, I'm ramped up. I'm pumped up. Let's go. Off the or on the field, you're like, I can't believe I just spent 3 hours watching that. But there is something different about this year. There's a lot of things different, actually. About 50 new players. Colton Joseph, the quarterback. And there is an energy, maybe. Now, again, you got to see it, and we'll see what happens at Lambeau Field against the Notre Dame Fighting Irish, where the Badgers are 21.5-point underdogs. I checked that last week. I don't know if it's still the same. I'm sure it's around there. And maybe something can happen, you know? Those next two games, the first three, you'd think Wisconsin would come out 2-1. That's realistic, right? If it could be 3-0, that would be, whew, now we're talking. 2-1, I would imagine, would be, because if it's 1-2 or 0-3, then we're going to have some big problems. Then there is no movement happening. So Wisconsin football, they had sort of their fall camp inside Camp Randall Stadium. Not fall camp, not in Platteville. Not going down to beautiful southwest Wisconsin. Driving right there through the amazing scenes of Dodgeville, then to get to Platteville. Sticking here, home base here in Madison. But yesterday, the debut, the emergence of Dustin May for your Milwaukee Brewers. Pirates have been pretty pesky for the Brewers this year, except for this series. Brewers have won 3 out of 4. Dustin May, trade deadline acquisition, the Cardinals to the Brewers. Dustin May goes out there, gets a win in his debut for the crew. 6 innings, 3 hits, 5 Ks, 97 pitches. He did walk 3. He was a little disgruntled about the walks after the game, but your Brewers do win 5-2. Our guy Wisco Greaves on Twitch, by the way, streaming Twitch TV, YouTube, my Twitter account, all at Ebo Says. Hit the subscribe, hit the follow. It's free. You can see us, hear us, interact with us. Wisco Greaves says, the big red, Dustin May. He is, if you were to look at him on the mound, let's say you are the batter, it's got to be a little jarring, just a bit. Just a ton of red hair everywhere. The beard, the hair. He's a wild man, dude. Dustin May, though, getting it done for your Milwaukee Brewers. Gary Sanchez, who had a Gary Sanchez home run on their bingo card? I did not. Gary Sanchez hadn't played in a while. Gary Sanchez goes yard. Jackson Chirio goes yard. Let's see here. Chirio's 15th homer of the season, a solo shot. One out in the first. Cooper Pratt was good. Did you see him get plunked in the nuts? Despite that, we'll get to that a little later. And then Milwaukee gets the lead again in the fifth with Gary Sanchez, a solo homer. Bryce Terang, a run-scoring single, following a double from Pratt. Brewers, and then you had D.L. Hall, Aaron Ashby, Chad Patrick, notches 5th save, combined to pitch 3 scoreless innings to close it all out. Dustin May was like, dude, I had a little rust, but it was nice to get out there.
0: It was definitely exciting. Definitely had a little rust to knock off. It's been 8 or 9 days since my last one. So, yeah, it was good to get out there and compete, and the guys played great behind me, and we scored some runs, so it was a great team win.
23: Yeah. It was a really good team win. It was nice to get the win on your debut. Dustin May also talked about adrenaline, dude. The adrenaline coming in the first inning with his new team.
0: Yeah, it's definitely higher in the first. Going out there, especially a new team, trying to put a good like face out there for yourself. But stepping into a clubhouse that got a great group of guys behind me, it's going to your thing and be comfortable.
23: Do your thing, be comfortable, but you gotta embrace the adrenaline. You gotta ride the lightning.
0: I like to embrace it. I like to let it flow through my emotions throughout the game. So I like to suck it all in and let it out whenever it's needed.
23: Suck it all in and let it all out. Dustin May also talking about getting through six. He was like, that was cool, dude.
0: Being able to go out and, yeah, the walks were kind of brutal. Not a fan of that, but being able to go out and grind through it and get through six was cool.
23: Yeah, totally. And then on working with Gary Sanchez as well.
0: I thought it was good. Yeah, I'm definitely going to talk through some things, but I felt like as a broad spectrum, like first one out of the way with the new team, I thought it was very well.
23: Yeah. And then he had some good defense behind him as well.
0: Yeah, the defense positioning was great. There was a couple where I'd turn around and be like, oh, it's going to be a hit, and they were right there. So that was very cool to see, and very excited to be a part of it.
23: The Brewers, I mean, this is why they're good, right? Because the Brewers are getting run. Again, Gary Sanchez, who saw that coming? Incredible pitching from Dustin May, brand new to the team. You had insane, incredible defense from the crew. They find different ways each and every day or night to win a baseball game. And hell, that's why they got 72 wins. Because the Brewers are good. The Brewers are great. You go and look at the NL. Brewers have 72 wins. Up next, Braves have 70. And then the Dodgers have 69. Brewers, cream of the crop. AL, don't even bother. No team even has 70. In fact, only three teams have over 60 wins. Don't even bother right there. Pat Murphy was talking, too, about the experience that Dustin May brings.
1: What he demonstrates out there with, like I said, that pitch to Reynolds, 3-2. And those are the things that I think will impact. Plus, he'll go out there and eat up some innings, and people trust him, and it's a good feeling. So a sense of tell is the same way, and I think when JoJo Romero's healthy, he's going to help us a bunch, too. So I think we got better. But we're a long way from being, you know, a team that you can just say, roll out the balls and we're going to be fine. You know, we got to play a certain way.
23: Hmm. Interesting comments there from Pat Murphy at the end there. Huh.
1: We got better. But we're a long way from being, you know, a team that you can just say, roll out the balls and we're going to be fine. You know, we got to play a certain way.
23: We're a long way from the team where you can just roll out the balls and say, we're going to be fine. I like that. Despite being the best team in the majors, do not rest on your laurels. No, no. Interesting. Pat Murphy also talks about having the experience of Dustin May out there. It's great.
1: It was great for Dustin, great for his indoctrination into our club, you know, for him to come out and make that statement. Did very well. It's not as sharp as he can be, but he made the big pitches. The 3-2 pitch to Reynolds, I think, was a turning point in the game. And, you know, it's just beautiful to have that experience out there.
23: There you go. Brewers, let's see here. They'll be back at it, obviously, today. A weekend series with the Twins. The Riders of Drohan. Shane Drohan taking the mound. Twins, I don't think have announced a starter yet. All right, 608-321-1670. Line one, good morning. Who do we got?
2: Hey, good morning.
23: Out the gates. Mickey, good morning. Pipsqueak, hello.
3: Wow. I saw a dog in the newspaper. That's what that excitement
23: Pipsqueak,
3: is about.
23: Pipsqueak, yeah. Just don't bring the dog to the
3: she's
23: grocery
3: very
23: store.
3: She's chatty. Lately, she's become super chatty. She used to just sit with the dog and read her book. Now she reads the book out loud.
23: How old is she now? Is she two? Almost?
3: Not yet.
23: Yeah. Coming up.
3: Not quite. Coming up, yeah. It's crazy.
23: Yeah, I know. Time flying.
3: What a game last night.
23: I was going to bring up the Braves home run, the Acuna home run. That was a cartoon play.
3: Watched it over and over and over again. And they played it in slow-mo over and over again. It was amazing. It's the funniest thing I've seen in recent times.
23: It's, you know, you watch some of those old like old Bugs Bunny cartoons and stuff, and you're like, where did they get that idea from? And then real life imitates art. Then you see that home run like that. Like, that's something from like the Cartoon Network back in the day.
3: You see Acuna's reaction to it? He was like, that didn't catch it? Okay, I guess it's a home run.
23: It's really funny. Baseball is such a funny sport.
3: It's so funny. The Marlins defense was so bad. They, like, ran. It It was. I watched it happen in real time, and I was like, oh, no, they're going to run into each other. It was even better than that. They both caught the ball, and then they plonked heads and hugged each other. It was amazing.
23: Here, let me hit play on this quick.
4: Yeah, the better career OPS against. Acuna puts it high in the sky. Deep to left center. Oop. They collided and knocked it over the wall.
15: Yeah, total man Rattle embrace.
4: Gets a homer. Circle the bases.
23: There you go. A man embrace.
15: That's too funny.
23: That's good.
15: Hey, they don't ask how, they just say how many, you know?
3: Right. I mean, it was like, I'll take it. A home run. Yesterday's game with the Pirates was very entertaining. The Brewer, I mean, Dustin May in the first inning had such an interesting start.
23: Yeah.
3: He had a walk, a balk, a home run, and strikeout.
23: And then you just got to settle in.
3: Then
23: you got to settle in.
3: But the biggest takeaway from me was the defense looked 100% behind him. He must be a good clubhouse guy because everyone was sharp. They looked like they wanted him to have a good outing. Garrett Mitchell made some amazing plays. Like that running catch he made in the outfield. Dustin May was absolutely right. There was a few times where he turned around and the defense showed up, you know? Bryce Turang was on springs. He jumped up. That was an awesome play. I could watch that on repeat. I was amazed he caught it. I don't know how he jumped 6 feet in the air to catch it.
23: The Brewers are like magicians out there. I don't know if it's like a Houdini or a Chris Angel or a David Blaine. I don't know. There's something.
3: They don't make mistakes, and that's why they're the best in baseball right now. Yeah. Like you watch them play, the defense is, you know, you have your occasional now and then, but they don't make many mistakes.
23: No.
3: The other thing Garrett Mitchell that was really impressive was when he got that out at third base. I think it was in fourth inning. When he threw from center field, there was no one calling that. That was just him, all him. Heads up throw. Got the out at third base. That was beautiful. Good to see.
23: Brewers, they just got a little something, Mickey, you know?
3: The mojo within the team felt right. Like Cooper Pratt made some amazing plays.
23: And?
3: I think he may have spit out a couple of...
23: I think he got popped in the nuts.
3: It was popped in the nuts. The dude took a hammer to
23: it. Could you imagine? You're just standing there, you know, minding your own business. The catcher's throwing, trying to get someone out at second, stealing. And then his follow through, he just ends up punching you right in the gonads. That's nuts. What do you do? I'm probably asking the wrong person, what do you do in that situation, Mickey? You probably wouldn't know.
3: Oh my God! If you ever want to get punched in the nuts and know what it feels like, just look at Cooper Pratt's reaction. I think that's all you need.
23: You know, I can't say this obviously because I don't know, but from someone who's been punched in the nuts a few times throughout my life, I think it's a worse pain than childbirth, Mickey. I'm not sure.
3: Sure.
23: Well, what do you guys
3: do? I didn't see my dog take out, Brock and the dog trainer with one tail swipe before. It was pretty funny.
23: Oh, the dog whip of the tail, that's a tough one. That one really puts you down.
3: And my dog's a Great Dane, and the tail is like a whip. Yep. So.
23: Yeah.
3: There were two grown men rolling on the floor, as I like to
23: say. Well, Mickey, other than that, I mean, what do you guys got? Some big plans this weekend? Anything fun on the agenda?
3: I think so. I just can't remember what it is right now.
23: Making a trip to Green Bay to go to family night?
3: Green Bay?
23: Yeah, from your mass hole location?
3: Well, I'll probably go to the... Oh, yeah, my leg is messed up. That's why the plans are fuzzy right now. But no, we'll do something fun. Right. Probably go to the pool or hobble to the ocean. Right. But David Hamilton put on a show in the third. Again, walk, stolen base, wild pitch. All of this. Brewers don't make any mistakes. It was really fun to watch.
23: Yep, the summer of fun rolls on.
3: My favorite part in the whole game yesterday, despite all these heroics, was when Aaron Ashby, like Gary Sanchez got the strike call for Aaron Ashby that was just a millimeter on the strike zone. Mm. Pat Murphy's reaction to that was pretty funny. He was like, okay.
23: This, see, are you not entertained? The summer of fun. Look at Mark Adonazio provides us. It's incredible.
3: Oh, my God. What a joy. Yep, who would have thought I'd sit here and say the most entertaining game this deep into the season was the Brewers and the Pirates,
23: look
3: right?
23: Look at us now. Who would have thought?
3: Yep.
23: Here we are.
3: There we go.
23: Here we are.
3: Braves were in the rain delay, so I could, like, watch the condensed game, so that was nice.
23: There you go. Well, Mickey, you guys have a great weekend, all right?
3: Have a good one, Ebo. I hope you have a fun weekend.
23: And I'll get that calf up and running, okay? We got to see you kicking with both legs. Kicking ass with both legs, all right?
3: Yeah. Oh, do you have fun plans for the weekend?
23: Do I?
3: I never asked.
23: Well, thank you for asking. Wow. after around 3 o'clock today, I'll be meeting my brother-in-law, sister-in-law. We're picking up our nieces for the weekend, so we'll meet in the Dells, have a little Dells experience. Then we get the nieces... We were 9 and 6 for the weekend. So a lot of Funkle stuff Friday, Saturday, Sunday. Yeah, I'm excited.
3: That is awesome. Like, bless all the people who take our kids away from us for brief periods of time.
23: Yeah, we're very excited. We love hanging with our nieces.
3: Yeah, Brock and I went to watch The Odyssey because our friends watched our kid for a few hours, you know? The length of the movie, basically.
23: Oh, yeah, give me a review real quick, because Vagabond John had a take that he said the soundtrack stunk because Hans Zimmer wasn't involved. He said it detracted from the movie.
3: Yeah, it was very distracting. Like, the soundtrack was, like, it felt like the guy was trying to do Ennio Morricone for a Greek movie, but trying to be Hans Zimmer.
23: Oh,
3: with, like, the big orchestral, the slow build and the big... And the sound mixing was so weird. It just felt noisy the whole time. And I'm trying to listen, like, there's no subtitles. I'm like,
23: Good movie, though? I want to see it. I just haven't yet. Good movie?
3: It's worth watching. It's worth watching. Okay. There were some parts of it where the dialogue cracked me up, where I'm like, oh, this is so modern sounding versus... Whenever we got used to old... timey or movies set in old times to have more proper English. And it's funny to just see Penelope be like, you come here to party, and I just cracked up at that.
23: Oh,
3: I mean, she's not wrong, but you know, you just don't see it in that context. It was funny, but it gave me the feel that it was made for a younger audience.
23: Sure.
3: But it was fun. There were some scenes that were just stunning. I'm glad they put in some parts of the story that I really enjoy. Don't want to spoil it.
23: All right, cool. Well, I mean, I own I think I referred to this as a book before, and you chastised me for it. What was
3: it? I mean, it's a poem that's in a book.
23: Well, out of 10, give it a rating.
3: 6.
23: 6?
3: 6.7.
23: 6?
3: Yeah, mostly because the sound was so bad.
23: Oh, okay. Interesting. Well, all right, Mickey. All right.
3: I'm a very sound-oriented person. Like, it bothered me so much that on our drive back, I was picking up soundtracks from different movies. Thank you.
23: Okay.
3: And you're more iconic.
23: Gotcha.
3: And I was playing them saying, look, Brock, wouldn't this have been better in this scene? So.
23: Thank you for the review, Mickey, and have a great weekend, all right? Treasure and a treat.
3: Thank you. Oh, what a tune to go out on.
23: See you guys later.
3: Bye.
23: Bye. Hey, RJ.
5: Hey, what's up?
23: Nothing. Easing into this feel good Friday.
5: Hell yeah. Who wouldn't?
6: It's Friday.
23: Just a nice. We got family night. Brewers are winning. You know, Badgers fall camp. Why not? We'll take a little break soon.

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9: In baseball, it wasn't easy at Fenway, but the Red Sox pulled it off.
10: 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Sogard rounds third. This team is unstoppable. Durbin the hero. 12-11. Red Sox win it in 13.
9: You heard it on the Red Sox radio network. It took 13 innings, but they defeated the White Sox. The Braves also have won 8 in a row. They cruise past the Marlins 11-3 to complete the 3-game sweep. In the NFL at the Hall of Fame preseason game, the Panthers took down the Cardinals 33-30 thanks to their rookie quarterback, Haynes King, who scored the rushing touchdown as time expired. He also threw for 180 yards and 2 touchdowns. And in the WNBA, Chelsea Gray hit the game-winning 3 as the Aces defeated the Fever 86-84 in overtime.
11: Right after the healthiest beat of grab a golden ticket. The Packers WR is on the brink of a breakout. Elite in separation yards last season. He and Jordan Love should bubble the chemistry in year two. A locked in starter outside. Golden goes over 650.5 receiving yards at -110. Hashtag Team Ramos. 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

0: Brewers, man, just hot.
1: Winning.
0: Defense, incredible. Debut of Dustin May, that's a win. Gary Sanchez with a homer. Jackson Chourio has hit a home run, too. Pat Murphy said we got playoff Chourio. Feels good. Cooper Pratt had a hell of a game despite getting punched right in the gonads. That's got to hurt, RJ. You're just standing there, mind your own business. Catcher pops up quick to throw the ball to second to try to get someone stealing and fall through his arm. Punches you right in the nuts.
1: Pow, right in the kisser.
0: You think he tried to do that?
1: I don't know. That'd be pretty hard to try to do.
0: Yeah.
1: As you're throwing and you're like, oh, look at that right there. Pow.
0: Bam.
1: Bam.
0: Tough, dude.
1: Bam!
2: Checking a replay out here, Kyle.
3: Oh, my goodness.
2: I see. It was on the follow-through, a direct shot. Checking a replay out here, Kyle.
3: Oh, my goodness.
2: I see.
0: That's a...
1: Ooh.
0: Those shots will take you down, right, caller?
4: Well, I've never had a baseball.
0: It wasn't a baseball, Scott. It was a fist.
4: Well, I have never had intentionally done that either.
1: Well, so it has happened.
4: Well, I've been hit by a softball on top of my head.
0: Oh, on your head.
1: Different head.
4: Yeah. Good morning, guys. How are you?
0: Scott, I'm on cloud nine.
1: Fantastic.
4: I have an interesting question for you, Evo.
0: You always do.
4: I was trying to think about this. If I expand my decades for trivia, the stuff that you probably aren't used to, not today, but Monday, for example, I have a lot of different music besides 70s and 80s.
0: Yeah. Scott, I mean, you are the master here.
1: Yes, you are
0: the music maestro of trivia.
1: Trivia. This is your thing.
0: I don't tell Picasso how to paint. I don't tell Da Vinci how to invent.
1: For the ride.
4: Because what I'm thinking, and this goes back to something about when you made that list on the internet of the music, is it's probably getting a little repetitious unintentionally. So maybe I think next week I'll start hitting the 50s and 60s.
0: Whatever you want to do, Scott. Again, I don't tell Mozart how to conduct. I don't. Whatever you want to do, Scott. I do not tell the artist how to perform their art.
4: Well, the reason why I say that is because I've been doing, you know, 70s, 80s, and 90s for a long time.
0: Yeah, yeah.
4: And I'm thinking, you know, it might be a change. Plus the fact that I don't want to get boring.
0: Scott, you're anything but boring, brother. Whatever you want to do, Scott, you do it, all right?
4: Well, I'll probably do that Monday.
0: Awesome.
4: I have a setup list now, but probably Monday.
0: Sounds good, Scott. Sounds good.
4: So have you been going out quite a bit this summer?
0: Have I been what? Going out?
4: Grilling out.
0: Not as much as I'd like. I got a Blackstone, though. I've been using that. That's not grilling out, but I've been using my Blackstone outside. I haven't grilled out as much as I'd like. I like the nice charcoal.
1: It's still a grill.
0: Yeah, I mean, it's just like you're a short order cook, though, but you're outside, yeah. Which is awesome.
1: It's still a grill.
0: Love the Blackstone.
1: It's a flat top.
4: Let's put it this way. I haven't grilled out in a while, and I didn't have to do it the last time. Yeah. I set a dumpster on fire.
0: You don't want to be burning down the house.
1: Our house.
4: No. Did you hear what I said? I said a dumpster on fire by accident.
0: I did not hear that part. Set a dumpster on fire, Scott?
1: On purpose?
4: With the charcoals.
0: Well, Scott. Scott. What happened? Did you have to call the fire department?
4: Be honest with you, I live in an apartment.
0: You just let it burn. Usher.
4: No, someone came knocking on my door and said, Scott, do you know the dumpster's on fire? And I said, I do now. See, thing was, is they were really cheap charcoals, okay?
0: Yeah, blame the charcoal.
4: I doused them and I couldn't give them to light. So I thought they didn't work, so I put them in a bag. That was a plastic dumpster.
0: There's got to be a little, what is this, RJ? We got to know our surroundings here, Scott. Realize, yeah. Let's maybe not put the hot charcoal in the plastic dumpster.
1: The dumpster.
4: No, I was just frustrated. Oh, okay. I was having to cook out of my apartment. And
0: sounds like you wanted to burn this mother down, Scott.
1: Kind of did.
4: No. I guess.
0: I don't know, Scott. You talked about my coffee mug. You talked about poisoning people. If you know,
5: that sounded like
0: another time. What else did you say? There was something else you said about doing something as well. Now you're burning down
1: chlorine and coffee.
4: No. It was by accident. Believe me.
0: Okay.
4: I've done some weird things.
0: I believe you.
4: All
0: right. I believe you, Scott. I believe you.
4: I've done some weird things in my life,
0: yeah,
4: too.
0: I believe you, Scott. I believe you, Scotty.
4: Who did Sledgehammer?
0: Peter Gabriel.
4: Sad song, say so much.
5: What did you just say?
0: Sad song. I don't know.
4: Say so much.
0: No idea.
5: Elton John.
4: Elton John, yep. Oh. Best Friend's Girlfriend.
0: Cars.
4: Yep. Sick as a Brick.
5: Jethro Tull.
0: Yeah, that's right.
4: Yep. Rain on the Scarecrow.
0: I don't know. Scott, you're switching them up already.
1: Damn. John Mellencamp.
0: See, I'm not a Cougar guy.
1: Well, John
4: Mellencamp. Yeah, Mellencamp, yep. Urgent.
0: Foreigner.
5: Oh, get that one.
4: Jacob's Ladder.
0: Genesis.
4: No.
0: Oh, we did this...
5: We did this one earlier this week.
0: I mean, speaking of repetitive, I think
5: who was that one?
0: Should have known this one.
5: Huey Lewis in the News.
0: Oh, that's what it was.
5: Yep.
4: Huey Lewis in the News, yep. Tragedy.
1: Tragedy.
0: Bee Gees.
4: Yep. There you go. Don't Come Around.
5: Don't Come Around
0: Tom
5: Here
0: Petty.
5: No More?
4: Yeah, well, I had the short version of it.
0: Sure.
5: Oh.
4: Yeah. Now, here's one. It's going to be tough.
5: Uh-huh.
4: Home by the Sea.
0: Genesis.
4: Yep.
5: I think you knew
0: Scott's
5: that
0: a big Genesis guy. Well, Scotty, thank you for all that. Appreciate you.
4: Love you guys. Have a great week. Again. We'll talk Monday.
0: Yeah, you got it. See you, Scott.
5: Hell yeah.
0: I have live audio from Scott after... putting hot briquettes, charcoal briquettes, into a...
5: Hot briquettes.
0: Into a... What was it? A plastic container?
6: Joe. John.
7: What is it?
6: Joe John.
7: Name's Joe John?
6: Johnston.
0: Scott Berryman.
6: Johnston.
0: Scott Berryman.
7: You want to tell me what happened here?
6: Dude, it's a fire. I don't know. I came by. I was tracking out the fire.
7: Well, that lady, Mona, she said that you two were in the building when the fire started.
6: Yeah, she's a liar, because I don't know her. So whatever she says is a lie. So
7: okay, so you're saying you weren't in the building with that woman?
6: Not I. All right.
7: Not I.
6: She started it, all right? Because she was like, I hate my job. I'm going to burn this mother down. And I said, you better not. You better not.
7: She said it was an electrical fire.
6: It was. Total electrical fire.
0: Oh, Scott. Line two, good morning.
8: Oh, bonus round time.
0: Hell yeah.
8: Regulators.
0: Warren G, mount up.
8: Don't Go Chasing Waterfalls.
0: TLC.
8: Fade to Black.
0: Metallica.
8: Nice. That's right.
1: That's right.
8: That's right.
1: That's right. Hey, it's me.
8: What's going on, Kyle?
0: I'm trying to figure out. I think I know
8: who. You know who it is.
0: Kyle?
8: What's up, buddy?
0: Oh, your phone sounded different. That's why.
8: Oh, nice. What's different, good or different, bad?
0: Neither. It's just sounding like, I don't know. Sometimes you can hear if it's on speaker or if it's not. I don't know. Maybe it's just me. Hey, Kyle. Kyle Stoughton. What's up, brother? I figured it was you, but the phone just sounded a little different.
8: I was trying to sound like Scott. Did it work?
0: Yeah, it did. You threw me for a little bit. I was like, I think this is Kyle. Kyle, the Hi. Ground crew, your Milwaukee Brewers. I mean, what do we think?
8: They're starting to put it together.
0: Yeah, the best team in baseball.
8: Yeah, let's see a good win streak here. How about that?
0: Why not? Let's see it. Let's go, baby.
8: I like Dusty May. That's a good addition.
0: I know. He's a little win in his debut. You love to see it.
8: And then the defense from Terang, and man, that Lara. I really like Luis Lara, man. That guy's a good player.
0: Yeah. Aren't we glad we didn't trade him or someone else for, I don't know, a Scooble?
8: Yeah, how'd Scooble do the other night?
0: They lost, but he did good.
8: Yeah.
0: Yeah. What else is going on, Kyle? What's happening, brother?
8: Not much. I just hope Smellich can get it together. he's kind of rough.
0: Smellich. I don't think I've thought or have heard of that. Smellich.
8: Yeah, that's kind of what he is this year. He's a big pile of Smellich. And my buddy actually is on to something with that. Maybe it's because he's just the DH and he never plays the field.
1: Could be.
8: So he never really gets engaged with the game.
0: That could be. That could be.
8: I'm like, dude, you might be on to something with that.
0: I think it could be, Kyle. Fade to black. Enter Sad Man. No scrubs. Kyle, got big plans this weekend?
8: No, I think we're going to go up to Huntland and finally get Tree Sands ready for the season because it is fast approaching.
0: I know. It's almost here, man. Get strap in. Get ready, all right?
8: Yes, sir. Will do.
0: All right, brother. Well, you have a great weekend, Kyle. You're the man.
8: All right. Enjoy the nieces.
0: Will do. See you, brother. Much love.
8: All right.
0: Bonus round. Waterfalls. RJ, do you know this version, though?
1: Don't go making phony calls.

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6: The Brewers captured their series with the Pirates, winning 5-2 at AmFam Field on Thursday. I'm Bill Scott with sports. Newcomer Dustin May worked six innings, allowed both Pirate runs to win in his Brewers debut.
7: It was definitely exciting. Definitely had a little rust to knock off. It's been 8 or 9 days since my last one. So, it was good to get out there and compete. And the guys played great behind me, and we scored some runs. So it was a great team win.
6: Gary Sanchez and Jackson Churio both homered in the win. The Brewers have won three straight. They'll host the Twins at AmFam tonight. Meanwhile, the Cubs won their makeup with Toronto coming from behind to beat the Blue Jays 3-2 in 11 innings at Wrigley. Alex Bregman homered in the ninth to tie the game. Running backs are being paid in the NFL. The Lions reached a deal on a three-year extension with Jahmyr Gibbs worth $76 million, making him the highest paid back in NFL history. Former Badger Jonathan Taylor, the second highest paid running back after signing a two-year $44 million extension with the Colts. Packers worked out yesterday without running back Josh Jacobs. He's sidelined with a groin injury. Jacobs' backup, Marshawn Lloyd, caught a touchdown pass, quickly followed that with a celebratory backflip.
8: Every time somebody does a backflip, I'm always thinking that. Like, oh, no, because it's dicey. I can't do it myself, so it's just it's scary. You know, you don't want anything to go wrong, but hey, if you can do it, you can do it.
6: That's Jordan Love, but we may have seen the last backflip from Lloyd. It didn't take long for Coach Matt LaFleur to put the brakes on that type of celebration.
9: Hey, if he said it's over, it's over.
10: So it's time for dance moves now? You're going to start learning how to dance?
9: I got to figure something out.
6: Nonetheless, Lloyd looking forward to family night tonight.
9: My first real family night. I haven't been able to do a family night. I've always been on the side watching, so it's good to be out there. My family's in town, so it's good to actually let them see me practicing and everything. So it's been a pretty special time.

0: NFL preseason kicked off last night. Carolina knocked off Arizona 33-30 in the Hall of Fame game in Canton, Ohio. Bill Scott, Wisconsin Radio Network.
1: Well, it was a closed practice yesterday for the fans anyways, training camp, the Green Bay Packers. But J.J. Watt was there.
2: What?
1: What? With his dad.
0: Oh.
1: Not coming out of retirement. Going to be on, expected to be anyways, on the CBS broadcast week one at Minnesota. Get a little lay of the land, R.J., the Green Bay Packers. Remember when he wanted to be a Green Bay Packer? And then he ended up going to the Arizona Cardinals?
3: For a boatload of money?
1: Yeah, he's like, well, I wanted to be a Packer. And then that, I think he got, yeah, I got paid pretty handsomely.
3: Yeah, and he's like...
1: And then not really much...
3: I'll take the league minimum to be a Packer. And the Packer's like,
1: eh.
3: And then he goes and signs with Arizona for like...
1: It didn't work out the greatest, you know, but...
3: He was injured.
1: The Watt, I mean, the lineage, the one Watt I really wanted, we all did.
3: Derek.
1: Instead we got...
3: Oh.
1: I think you're thinking of TJ. Instead, we got Kevin King and Vince Beagle.
3: Hey, they're doing great.
1: Despite what people say, Kevin King was a starter in the NFL.
3: He was.
1: He was a starter in the NFL.
3: So
1: yeah, but J.J.
3: Watt. So was Vince Beagle.
1: Yeah.
3: For a little bit.
1: A little bit. A little bit. Family night tonight.
3: He also steals tweets.
1: He does. Does he still do that?
3: I think he did. He did.
1: J.J. Watt there. Tony Romo. See you later. J.J. Watt, welcome aboard. Now, both Wisconsinites, we know this, RJ. Mm-hmm. Hopefully, J.J. Watt also doesn't get in the same trouble that Tony Romo got himself into. It's kind of, you know, a Wisconsin thing. Not that it's a good thing. All right, 608-321-1670.
4: Bumblebee Tuna. Bumblebee Tuna. Ace Ventura. Pet Detective. Excuse me. Your balls are showing.
1: AC in Partyville, Bumblebee Tuna.
5: Yep, I don't say good morning. Remember, I say happy early part of the day to you.
1: Yes,
5: I'm on that military.
1: We're on military time.
3: On that military time.
1: Yes,
5: I deal with those guys from India once a week, and I never know what to say to them because it's the sun's going down where they are, and it's coming up where I am. So I just get too confused with those greetings. But hey, how about the big red rocket last night?
3: Yeah. Oh yeah,
1: that's a win.
5: I couldn't believe it. I'd never honestly heard of him. The only time I've heard of Dusty May wasn't that the head basketball coach at Michigan a few years ago?
3: Correct. Yes.
5: Weird. So yeah,
1: weird.
5: I'd never heard of him, and I just loved his presence and his just the way he talked. Even after the game was really calm and cool. I don't want to overdo it after one game, but. Man, I'm fired up.
1: It's hard not to get fired up, AC, you know?
5: Right on.
1: Believe. The summer of fun rolls on.
5: Yep. Hopefully it continues. And shout out to Zach Wildprin yesterday for shaking my call about the Badgers running back. That was really informative. And that's what I love about when you talk with him. He gives facts or, you know, here's what I'm seeing.
1: Yeah.
5: I don't care about your opinion. I don't care what you think, you know, if they're going to win 6 or 10 games. I love how he says... Just the straight facts of stuff that you and I don't get to see, you know, on a daily basis.
1: That's why we love Zach. That's why we love Zach Wildprin. We love him.
5: Yeah, he's the best. And then I was laughing so hard yesterday when you played that part of when Murph said, "Hey, our dietitian's the best in the league, but he throws really good batting practice."
3: Creepy.
5: I was thinking that'd be like me saying, "Hey, our senior project manager is the best in the business, but he's a really good poker player." What the hell? It came so out of left field. I have no idea what he's talking about.
1: I love it. Hell of a dietitian, but even a better BP pitcher.
5: Yep, he definitely has the gift of gab. So
1: there's no doubt about it.
5: And then back to Dusty May. Is he going to be considered like a rental, or do you think we'll lock him up?
3: They got a mutual option, I think.
5: Okay.
3: So I don't know.
5: Interesting.
3: It depends on how the pitching lab does for him.
5: That's true too. Yeah.
1: Yeah. Mutual option for 2027 of $20 million. Unrestricted free agent in 2028.
5: Yeah, with Woody probably being done for the rest of his career, I just wondering what next year is gonna. if we play next year, what we're going to have on for pitching staff.
1: Yeah. And enjoy baseball now, AC.
5: Yep, live in the moment. Yeah. All right, well, I'm drinking from home today, so I got a meeting at 0700.
1: Cheers.
5: So I'll probably do a doble inmersión in maybe an hour or so.
1: All right. Cheers, brother. Here's the UAC. All right. Have a great weekend, man.
5: Happy Friday. Right on.
1: See you, man. See you, AC.
5: Yep.
1: Good stuff, as always. Bumblebee Tuna, AC.
3: Bumblebee Tuna.
1: E Quincy Ocha. All right.
3: Chicago.
1: We got all kinds of audio from Packers yesterday. Closed door to the fans. Reporter's still there, though. Even Brian Gutekunst is speaking. We'll get to that upcoming. 608-321-1670. Feel so inclined.

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9: There's some patchy fog this morning, but nothing as dense as yesterday. Then, warm sunshine, humid, a high of 84. Storms developing, especially from the Fox Valley and Northwest this evening. Otherwise, mild and muggy tonight, a low of 62. The weekend, sunny to partly cloudy. Some scattered storms on Sunday, highs in the low 80s. From the WBY First Alert Weather Center, I'm meteorologist Steve Balon.
10: I got to talk. I got to tell what I feel. I gotta talk about my life as I see it.
11: Biggie. Biggie. Biggie.
12: This one goes out to you, you, and you.
11: Biggie.
13: Oh, thank you.
12: Fireworks, RJ.
13: I love fireworks.
12: Family night, Lambo.
13: Oh, I thought we were talking about at Warner Park. Those are the best.
12: Funny you bring that up. I'm actually going to a Mallards game on Saturday.
13: Oh, yeah.
12: So I'll be there in attendance.
13: Oh, are you going to wear your special hat? Do you know where your special hat is?
12: Oh. No. I got to find that. Anyways, I was walking by last Friday. They had their low decibel fireworks, which sounds like an oxymoron.
13: Did you say you were walking by?
12: Well, yeah, I was walking. Like, we were walking in the neighborhood.
13: Oh.
12: And the fireworks are going off. And I told Jen, I'm like, oh, those are low decibel fireworks. Because Sam from the Mallards was telling us about it.
13: Yeah.
12: They were in, I thought it was an oxymoron. Low decibel and fireworks. They were very pleasantly quiet. It was nice. It was nice.
13: Was that it?
12: No, but fireworks tonight.
13: You hear the little boom.
12: It really didn't hear much. It was just like, I don't even know how to describe it. It was pretty nice, actually. Jordan Love, though, the first question out the gates for Jordan Love was about fireworks. You know, he's a new family man, RJ. He's got a daughter now. Did you plan on watching the fireworks, Jordan Love?
14: Yeah, that's the plan. I'm excited, you know, first family night with the kid now. So be able to be out there with all the other guys and their kids. So it'll be fun. I'm excited about it.
15: Do you look at it differently now? Approach it a little differently now?
14: I think it'll be very cool. Obviously, it'll be something that, you know, we'll have a memory forever, something that we can look back on when Raina gets older. But, I really don't approach it any differently.
12: There you go. What are you going to say, RJ?
13: Were players with kids and families not invited before? That makes sense. Like, go back to the start of that.
12: I'm going to get a break here.
13: Like, it made it sound like he wasn't invited before. Now that I got a kid and family, I can go.
12: Well, it is family night.
13: Right.
12: Not singles night, RJ.
13: That is true.
12: All right, 608-321-1670, all kinds of, not on the fireworks, but on actual training camp. Jordan Love, Matt LaFleur, even Brian Gutekunst coming up. We'll be right back.

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4: It may have just been a preseason game between the Panthers and the Cardinals, but it was a thriller.
5: Game on the line. King, he's going to step up. Pumps, runs, goal line. Is he in? Yes! Carolina wins! Kane's king! King of the night!
4: You heard it all on NBC. Not only did Haynes King score the rushing touchdown as time expired, he also threw for 180 yards and two touchdowns as the Panthers defeated the Cardinals 33-30 in the Hall of Fame game. In baseball, the Braves have won 8 in a row. They crushed the Marlins 11-3. Atlanta is the second team to reach 70 wins so far this season. The Red Sox have also won 8 in a row. They were down 5 different times but managed to beat the White Sox 12-11 in 13 innings. And in the WNBA, the Sparks topped the Lynx 89-82, snapping Minnesota's 10-game winning streak.
6: I'm Ebo.
7: 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Nah.
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9: 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It is, the building itself is just a work of art. You feel like you're in some kind of magical place. Seriously, it's not.
10: I know,
9: it's... I was just thinking about, they have the single, like the shooters, like the single shots.
10: I feel like
9: they have one gigantic aisle dedicated to it. You would,
10: I feel like you're talking about like the Wizard of Oz or something.
9: The world is your oyster in that aisle. The world is your single shooter liquor bottle. You could, anything you could ever want. Your wildest dreams come true in that aisle. The only thing I wouldn't want to do in that aisle is be the employee that draws the short end of the stick and has to reorganize it. Cause there's, I think Tad's, I think he said there's like over 300. It's wild. Yeah, get out there. And you can see my cardboard cutout there.
10: Yeah.
9: There's my cutout right next to The Rock and John Daly.
10: Hell yeah.
9: Yeah. I don't know what that means, but I know that I mean it. It's all right out there at Alpine Liquors. All right, RJ. Also, we can get out to family night, Green Bay, Lambeau tonight. We just heard Jordan Love. He's excited to watch the fireworks.
10: For the first time since he's never been invited before.
9: Here, you said you wanted to hear the first part of that again?
10: Yeah.
9: All right. Yeah, Jordan Love yesterday.
11: Yeah, that's the plan. I'm excited, you know, first family night with a kid now. So be able to be out there with all the other guys and their kids. So it'll be fun. I'm excited about it.
9: Okay, so you meant...
10: I know, but I'll be able to be out there with the guy.
9: And their kids.
10: Just the way he said it makes it sound like he's never been before.
9: Jordan Love, though... That's how the reporters get you. They give you that little softball question to warm you up a little bit, and then they go in, you know? Jordan Love then was asked, hey, what does he like to get done as a player on family night?
11: Football-wise, it's always first chance to be back in Lambeau, being there with fans. So, really, that's our game environment. So, first chance to be out there, really just see how the operation goes, make sure everything's smooth. Then, obviously, it's always come to the plays, make sure we're doing everything right, focusing on all the little details. But I think just being in the environment, kind of that game environment, our first chance to be out there in Lambeau is always a test.
9: Is it a game environment?
10: Yep.
9: Okay. I mean, sure there's fans in the stands.
0: Yeah, see?
9: Fans in the stands. All right, so yesterday at practice, closed to the fans. And remember, there's only certain times when fans are there that you can also record and take pictures.
0: Correct.
9: They say, no. But, again, it was closed yesterday. It'll get back to the public the 10th and 11th of next week. But after scoring a touchdown at practice yesterday, Packers RB2, Marshawn Lloyd, hit a backflip, RJ.
0: Yeah.
9: Bold move from a guy that's been often injured. But that tells me he's very healthy. Hit a backflip. Jordan Love was asked, what did you think of that?
0: Hell yeah.
9: There you go.
11: Man, impressive. Impressive. Yeah, I was kind of like started turning my back, and then I heard everybody going crazy and saw him doing the flip. But it's impressive. I can't do that myself.
0: I can't. Never could.
9: I've honestly never...
0: I'm not a gymnast.
9: I think I tried one time and almost broke my neck, so I'm like, I don't think this is in my cards.
0: I'm not sure about that.
9: Well, did you see, was it Cam Skatebo for the Giants? I think he, coming back from his, what did he have, an ACL injury? And then he hit, was it ACL? And then he hit a backflip.
0: Break his ankle?
9: Something like that, something with his leg. And then he hit a backflip like a couple weeks ago.
0: Yeah, and
9: then totally biffed it.
0: But he almost face planted.
9: Yeah. Jordan Love, though, also asked his favorite memory involving family night.
11: Favorite memory? I think the favorite memory is doing the net drill with the quarterbacks and making them in the nets and just hearing the crowd go crazy. I always think that's the best part, especially like for young guys seeing it for the first time. Just kind of getting their reaction is always the best part.
9: Shout out Eric on I-90. He likes to talk about the net drills, seeing the quarterbacks nail them. I saw one.
0: Nailed it.
9: I saw, let's see, sort of the Steelers. Saw Aaron Rodgers obviously nail it, and they weren't far from the net either. Aaron Rodgers just drilled it. Then Mason Rudolph came in and missed the net entirely. I was like, oof. Oh, yeah, Skatebo had a broken ankle. That's what it was. Yeah. The net drill.
0: I think his shoe came off.
9: That could be the most exciting part of family night is net drill. You get those guys out there just bombing it.
0: Or like the garbage
9: into
0: cans.
9: Into the net.
0: Don't they do garbage cans too, where it's like they put it in the corner and try to arc it in?
9: Yeah.
0: I liked that better than throwing it in net.
9: It's like carnival kind of. It's like a circus kind of thing.
0: Yeah, what is it when all the games are that area? What's that called?
9: Carnivals?
0: Yeah, the boardwalk.
9: Carny Central.
0: Yeah, that's pretty much. Well, the whole thing is.
9: Well, more so in the games. That's where the true carny comes
0: up. Where they get you.
9: Jordan Love also asked about Marshawn Lloyd again. How much could he add to their offense, including in the passing game?
11: I mean, he just adds another playmaker. Obviously, very fast, very twitchy, and the things he can do. And I think, you know, seeing more and more out of him in the passing game as well, I think it's one of those things we're just going to keep building with him, keep improving on things. But, you know, I think he's going to be a great addition. It's just staying healthy and get him out there. But
9: yeah.
11: He has another playmaker to our offense.
9: Staying healthy. Again, doing backflips. If you don't land it, if you don't stick it, things could go south quickly. Love was asked, did he get nervous about Marshawn Lloyd or even Christian Watson celebrating with backflips?
11: Man, every time somebody does a backflip, I'm always thinking that. Like, oh, no, because I don't know. It's dicey. I can't do it myself, so it's just it's scary. You know, you don't want anything to go wrong, but hey, if you can do it, you can do it. It's
6: after
11: hard.
6: The period, LaFleur went over to Marshawn and had a little talking to
11: him. He talked to him. He told him not to do it no more. Hey, that's the last time we'll see any backflips, I guess.
6: He did a couple at your softball game, too, just before.
11: Marshawn, yeah, he did. He did do some at the softball game, too, which, you know, I mean, hey, that'll be the last of the backflips. We'll see.
9: You know, backflips, something about if you can, and I've noticed this, I can't personally do them, but I've noticed it with people that can do them. They like to show off that skill set a lot. Like, they'll just bust a backflip out of nowhere. Like, all right, cool, you know? I can't do it personally, but I'm not, you know, out there showboating. You ever notice that, RJ, with the backflippers? They're always just randomly backflipping.
0: Yeah.
9: Like, it's cool.
0: Like Benson Boone.
9: That guy backflips off of anything and everything.
0: And then you're like...
9: It's like, all right, cool, dude. Do you have any other tricks?
0: Yeah.
9: I forgot about Benson Boone. Backflipping in a jumpsuit.
0: Yeah.
9: Hey, more power to you if you can backflip. I'm just, you know, I'm not hating just because I can't.
0: No.
9: I just maybe throw a front flip in there from time to time.
0: Yeah.
10: give the rest of us a chance.
9: Yeah. Why do you just gotta? Why do you discriminate against the fronts? Why is it just back? Yeah, but Marshawn Lloyd going to be healthy, if healthy, a big part of the offense. Love was what has training camp been like so far for the offense? Here's Jordan Love.
11: Camp is just every day for us. It's new installs, it's new plays. And I think you get to this point of camp where everything's in. And, you know, it's trying to just build on the small details and the coaching points. So we go back over when we get back to meetings and just trying to perfect our craft. But, yeah, it's obviously, you know, get to this point for the young guys. It's obviously a lot with everything in. I think for the older guys, it gets easier year after year. But it's always a challenge, you know, be able to go back once everything's in and kind of have the whole playbook in, and now we get to more of the call-up periods, how it is in the game, where it's kind of the whole playbook. So it's a lot to focus on as offense player, but I think we've done a great job, and it's just about building on the little details, coaching points. It's never going to be perfect, but it's about, you know, finding the mistakes and correcting them.
9: RJ, looking at the text line here at 608-321-1670, where the games are in the carnival, it's called the Midway. Mississippi Drew at Texans, it's the Midway. That's where all the games are at the fairs, the carnival.
0: Yep.
9: The Midway.
0: Hell yeah.
9: And then Mississippi Drew's like people that backflip out of nowhere. He said it's like those damn pianists. They're always showing off too.
0: Those what?
9: Pianists. Person that plays a piano.
0: There's a T in there.
9: A pianist.
0: Thank you.
9: A pianist. You know, there's a couple. What did you think I said?
10: I mean, I know what you said.
9: Pianist.
10: I just needed the T on there for
9: a pianist.
10: All intents and purposes.
9: Pianist. You know, you get a piano somewhere, they got to sit down and show you that they can play. Okay.
0: Piano man.
9: Cool. There's backflippers, there's pianists. You know who else would really, I'm not saying the backflip kills a vibe or someone playing a piano out of nowhere. Von Maurer, the apartment store, they'll have a piano sitting there because they'll hire piano players.
0: Oh.
9: But sometimes people will come up and just start playing the piano. It's like, dude, please not.
0: I've actually not been in there, I don't think.
9: It's, you know, it's nice.
0: Okay.
9: Not like earth-shattering.
0: I mean, I haven't been to the mall in like
9: you're missing out,
0: a
9: dude.
0: While.
9: What also can bring the vibe down somewhere is the guy with the acoustic guitar at a party. It's like, dude, just because you can play Oasis Wonderwall doesn't mean you should. All right? We don't need that. And I'm a guy who plays guitar.
0: I can play chopsticks.
9: We don't need that either.
0: Okay. Just checking. I mean, I'm just trying to show my talent. I could also play Three Blind Mice.
9: We don't need that.
0: Hot Cross Bun.
9: We don't need that.
0: Same song, by the way.
9: We don't need that. We don't need that. 608-321-1670. Now, one more from Jordan Love on the importance of not backflipping, but of having Christian Watson, Jaden Reed, and Matthew Golden all taking reps every day together so far in camp.
11: For us, I think we've been getting a lot of good reps. That's what you want. You want to be able to, you know, build a foundation in camp that's going to carry you out throughout the season. I feel like we're getting on the same page with timing and just understanding where people need to be at in the offense. And now it's just trying to find ways to do that every play versus different looks and trying to understand the offense as best we can. But it's always easier when you're out there with the guys that you're going to be doing it with during the season, having those guys healthy, being able to go play after play. It's great work.
9: Looking here at that's Twitch, twitch.tv, YouTube, my Twitter account, Ebo says, streaming, can hear us, see us, interact.
10: Hell yeah.
9: Our guy Goose Eggs, he says the acoustic guitar at a campfire, it blows. I will say it does kill a vibe. When you bust one out, maybe for like, it's cool for like a song, and then you're like, all right, can I not hear you awkwardly sing and butcher a little bit of playing your guitar? Usually it's Oasis Wonderwall. 608-321-1670. Line 1, good morning.
12: How's it going, buddy?
9: Oh, there he is. Full Dog? Fuller, is that you?
13: Buddy?
12: Oh, yeah.
13: Hey, buddy.
0: I'm not your buddy yet.
12: So, when my sister started dating her husband, when they first started dating, she came home and was telling everybody about him, and she was telling me that he was a pianist. And I said, Christ, you're my sister. I don't need to know about that.
9: That's funny.
12: Well, then she goes, no, he's classically trained. And I told her, I'm pretty sure I learned on my own.
10: Yeah. I didn't need no teacher.
12: I didn't realize there were classes you could take.
9: Fuller's like, I'm a master at self-teaching.
12: Exactly. I was better at debating. I was a master debater.
9: I didn't leave my room for hours in my teens.
12: Oh, man. That's funny.
9: Fuller, hey, little Brewers action, baby. What do you think of Dustin May getting the W?
12: Yep, that was pretty good. A lot better than watching Brandon Sprout, I'll tell you that much. Brandon Sprout. So the reason I called, though, is earlier you were talking about the old incident that happened with Cooper Pratt.
9: Yeah.
12: Can you remind me what position he plays, just so I don't think I'm crazy?
9: Cooper Pratt?
12: Yeah.
9: Shortstop.
12: Why does he not wear a cup?
10: Well, you can still...
9: Maybe he forgot.
10: Feel the pee
12: RJ, if you say... You don't have a sack if you're telling me he shouldn't wear a cup.
9: That's crazy. Maybe he forgot.
10: I'm saying you could still feel the pain if you're wearing the cup. If you get a direct shot right to the cup, you still feel it a little bit.
12: Go rewatch it. There's no cup. All there was no recoil on that hand. That was all squish.
9: Fuller, I forgot.
10: No recoil.
9: Maybe he forgot. I forgot. And Babe Ruth baseball, I forgot my cup one time. I was playing catcher, and I got the ball hit the ground, and bounced right up, right where. And I never forgot to wear my cup again.
12: I tell you what, if you've ever met somebody that's gone through some testicle torsion, you would never, ever forget to wear a cup. That is crazy.
9: He got smoked in the nuts. Cooper Pratt just
10: pow, right in the kiss.
12: I would say outfielders in the major leagues should wear cups, but a shortstop? I mean, come on, dude. That's crazy. The only one worse would be a catcher.
9: Yes.
12: I mean, honestly, other than a catcher, I can't imagine a worse position than not wearing a nut cup.
9: You know what else where you need to wear a cup? And I figured this out the hard way. I once had to be Clifford the Big Red Dog, and like, you know, those big mascot. At my mom was a teacher at a book fair, so I was Clifford the Big Red Dog. When you're in those costumes, kids love to just punch you in the nuts. That's another time you should wear a cup.
10: You just got punched in the
12: nuts. It's not the costumes. It's just kids.
9: Oh.
12: I have three of them. Trust me. I'd be lucky to have a fourth. I don't think it would work anymore.
9: Well, he was like, hey, are you going to go get snipped? No, I've been brutalized enough by my three kids.
12: No, I got three of them.
9: Yeah.
12: It doesn't matter. Three kids and a dog, it's all four of them seem to find it every single time.
9: Sounds like you should wear a cup, Fuller, when you're at home.
12: I've thought about it. Just permacup.
9: Yeah. What else you got, Fuller? Anything else on your mind, brother?
12: No. Not really. If Smokey the Bear prevents wildfires, is it Cracky the Bear that Scott needs to prevent dumpster fires?
9: Scott had a bunch of hot coals, and he's like, you know what would be good? A plastic bin. Let me put it in there.
12: Tyrone Begums.
9: Common sense. Sometimes isn't too common. Fuller, we love you, brother. Have a great weekend, all right?
12: Yeah, good talking to you. All right,
9: see you, man, as always. See you, man.
13: Today's gonna be the day.
9: I'm telling you, man. Sometimes you baseball, you know, I forgot my cup one time. And it just so happened I was... Yeah. Catcher?
10: I will say I never forgot my cup playing baseball.
9: Ball bounced up, missed my glove, and popped right up where...
10: I did start baseball playing as a catcher, so I always wore it all the time.
9: Should have worn one when I was Clifford the Big Red Dog.
10: Yeah.
9: At Ridgeway Book Fair. I'll never forget it, dude. I'm just standing there in the full regalia. And you can't see below you, you know.
10: Full regalia.
9: The full Clifford regalia. And you can't see below you. And all of a sudden, it's just a crippling, searing pain, and you dropped to my Clifford Big Red knees.
10: Well, the good news is, as
9: and a kid laughed and ran away.
10: You could go on all fours, and you're fine.
9: I let out a yelp.
10: Oh!
9: Someone said, hey, Clifford, how's it going? And I said,
10: I just got neutered.
9: Rough. Rough. We'll come right back.

0: don't you talk in the microphone? I got a backup mic right here.
1: This is Over the Line.
0: Check 1, 2. Testing, testing. Yeah, they both working, and guess what? They don't like no feedback. What's up?
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0: Yeah.
1: 8 wins.
0: Yeah. Oh, yeah.
1: So back it up.
0: Back it up.
1: First day of fall camp yesterday. Vibes are running high. RJ, I've seen even more national media saying they're all in on Wisconsin. And this is stemming just from talk, Big Ten Media Day. And then talk, local media day, Wednesday. Like, and then a little, some vibes yesterday.
2: I think it's because they know within the industry now, though, that they're spending money.
3: Money.
2: They're doing NIL more the correct way. You know?
1: Sure.
2: And they're returning, at least what we're hearing, returning to Wisconsin football.
1: They're getting a return on their investment, hopefully.
2: Well, yeah, that would be nice, too.
1: That'd be really nice.
2: That would be really nice. But
1: that'd be really nice.
2: Like, yeah, it's all based on verbal communication right now.
1: Yeah.
2: But, yeah, people do seem to be back in.
1: So, I saw one video, I forget.
2: Especially when you hear guys on the team for media availability being like, yeah, last year there were guys who didn't respect anything that was going on here.
1: Yeah, they bought in more into the message this year.
2: Yeah.
1: What was that? Cooper Catalano talking about that.
2: Oh, and I tuned into the camp.
1: Zach Heilprin and Jesse Temple, brought to you by Brennan's Market.
2: It was posted yesterday, and Zach was telling a story about how the W in the locker room is not supposed to be walked on.
1: Mm-hmm.
2: Guys would just walk right over it.
1: Ooh.
2: And like not think twice about it. And, like, there were confrontations about that. Mm. So there were people within this program who did not respect
1: the values and the tradition of Wisconsin.
2: Or, you know, just the program in general.
1: Yeah.
2: Doesn't have to be Wisconsin. I mean, that's not even respecting your head coach. I mean, if that's a rule, or if that's a locker room rule, you're not respecting your captains, you're not respecting your just your fellow players, you know?
1: Yeah.
2: So if you had guys like that on the team still, I can see how it becomes something that is a problem.
1: When's Braylon Allen going to release the podcast?
2: I don't know. I'd really like for
1: it's
2: that
1: been years
2: to
1: in the making. Now, RJ, I saw, I forget the, I think it was ESPN2. I forget who it was.
2: The Ocho?
1: No, Dulce. And they were talking, it was a Wisconsin grad. He's like, the vibes are feeling like when I was there. And God, who the hell was that guy? And then he said that, then Sean, he's like, Sean Eichhorst has come in and he set a tone. He set a tone with Sean Eichhorst and the pride of.
2: What do we have that worked for ESPN?
1: The pride of Arena. RJ, you would send me this, though. How about this, real quick?
2: Pride of Arena.
1: What did I say? Not Arena. Lone Rock, excuse me.
2: You went with the big city?
1: Arena. Ugh. Why did I have Arena on the
2: brand? I don't know. That threw me off.
1: Gross.
2: No. Whoa.
1: I've traveled through Arena a lot to go to Spring Green.
2: Yeah, I know.
1: I've had some troubles in Arena.
2: My family's from Arena, so I don't like the disrespect there.
1: I just ran shop on beer pong many years ago, and the people that I beat, they didn't care for it, and they wanted to whoop my ass. So I challenged them again, and then I beat them again. Then they really wanted to whoop my ass.
2: Yeah.
1: And it was 1-5, RJ, so I politely exited stage
2: 5-on-1?
1: Yeah. Anyways, no, the new Purdue AD. Because Sean Eichhorst coming, he didn't say anything about, he had a good presser. You know, it wasn't bad.
2: Well, he didn't say anything about other teams.
1: Correct. Real quick, Tommy McClellan, the new AD for Purdue. This was, yesterday? It's real quick. Take a listen to what he said in his press conference.
4: Every recruit, every current student athlete will hear this message repeatedly. We are here to win championships. If you don't want to win championships, go to Indiana.
1: Correct me if I'm wrong.
2: Reigning, defending NCAA champion, football champions, Indiana.
1: I know if you were to travel back in time, not even that far, and were to tell a college football fan that Indiana would be national champions, they'd say you're crazy.
2: Like 2 years ago.
1: Yeah, they'd be like, there's no way, dude.
2: You're an idiot.
1: You're dumb.
2: But just in case, I'm going to put money down on that.
1: Yeah. So I know I'm not dreaming because we saw it.
2: Yeah. But yeah,
1: that's
4: championships. If you don't want to win championships, Go to Indiana.
1: Okay, I think I will then.
2: And the other statistic, Purdue has 3 national championships across all sports. Indiana has 24. So, like, yeah, doesn't matter what sport you're talking about there. But,
1: hey, the Purdue used to be the cradle of quarterbacks.
2: It did. Yeah, they had a good run of
1: Drew Brees, Bob Greasy, Lynn Dawson, Jim Everett,
2: Chris Everett.
1: Kyle Orton,
2: Bob Greasy. Who is the guy who just retired from CBS? The play, the color commentator,
1: Mark Herman,
2: Gary Danielson. I believe
1: the cradle of quarterbacks.
2: They for a while there they had a good run of quarterbacks throughout multiple decades.
1: Yeah,
2: but
1: if you want to win championships. Go to Indiana. All right. Twist my arm.
2: And I'll say that because I think the game's in Bloomington this year for the old Oaken Bucket. And that if Indiana beats Purdue at anything, that's going to go up on a video board if it's in Bloomington.
1: Yeah. Bloomington's fun, by the way. I had a blast when I was there.
2: It's
1: a good little college town.
2: Actually, so is West Lafayette. Not going to lie. If there's one thing in my travels across the Big Ten...
1: RJ goes to a different away game every year in the Big Ten.
2: And now some places are a little different. So when you get into...
1: We had Oregon last year?
2: Yeah.
1: Yeah.
2: When you get into the larger cities, so even like Columbus, which, I mean, you're talking a larger city, and then you go Columbus and Minneapolis.
1: Mm-hmm.
2: A little different vibe because it's not... Yeah, well, I mean, you got your campus bars, but some of the big spots to go to aren't on campus.
1: Yeah.
2: But for the most part, every campus has a great culture of drinking.
1: Oh, well, they're in college.
2: And as long as you're not, and depending on where you are, as long as you're not wearing, like, opposing colors, like, yeah, you just have a good time.
1: My favorite memory of Bloomington, RJ, is I was on the team bus, the last bus.
2: Yeah.
1: And that's reserved for like media and whatever. And we're going right through the heart of the college area of Bloomington. And there's all these kids drinking on their patios. And as we're driving by, literally man, woman, and child didn't discriminate age. Everyone was giving us the bird, the middle finger. Even small babies in strollers. They couldn't speak, but they could give you the one finger salute. It's magical. 608-321-1670. Line 1, good morning.
3: You don't feel too bad about congregating those towns along the Wisconsin River Parkway. They all kind of blend together. A lot of summer teeth compositions down there, too. Some are here, some are there, some are gone, some are not.
1: And we love them all anyways.
3: Got to, I suppose. So I think we found out, guys, what Chris McIntosh's new job title is. He's doing consulting work for new AD hires and, like, say, okay, this is going to be your speech.
1: He's the, what is he, director of strategy? We're going to strategize of how to get people to leave your university. I've done it in Wisconsin. We can
3: strategize how to get 100 points put up on you, because Signetti, I don't like the guy, but the guy ain't going to like hold back on this one. He might put up a century on Purdue if he can with that team, because I heard that yesterday. I'm like, is that serious?
1: If you want to win championships, go to Indiana. Okay.
3: Okay.
1: All right.
3: I will.
1: You got
3: it. And then staying on the college vibe, isn't this like the third season in a row, you guys? We got the post-mortem from UW saying, like, yeah, there was guys here that just weren't bought into what we were doing. So you would wonder, you know, call me crazy, RJ.
2: Yeah.
3: Would you start then, like, kind of trying to screen those kind of guys out when you're recruiting or saying, like, all right, this guy kind of seems like an a-hole, and is this here for using this as a bank, like a robbery situation, essentially?
2: Well,
3: I don't need this guy here.
2: I think some of those people are staying, though, because they're not going to be going anywhere else, you know?
1: And some of those guys think about this, though.
3: Then you got to do a private pile on them like they're doing in Full Metal Jacket, and, you know.
1: Like, think about this, though. Some of those guys you recruit are winners, right? They've never probably really lost many games at all. And then, you know, you get some transfers probably transferring from a whatever school. But you would imagine a lot of these guys are winners. And then you get them into a program, and all of a sudden these losses start compounding. They've never experienced that before. And maybe they just all of a sudden, like, you you know, they've never experienced it, and all of a sudden their mentally fortitude just cracks, and then they're out.
3: I think part of it is they're just mercenaries, evil. And
1: well, yeah, yeah.
3: It goes back to what we've discussed ad nauseum in the past 5 years, right? Mm-hmm. They're like, you really don't go for pride of school or pride of, like, when they try to say, oh, we have student-athletes here. Let's be honest. This is just a mercenary situation, and that's fine. Like, we know what the give and take is going to be. They want to grow up and be intellectually incurious. That's their choice. I mean, their opportunity is there to, like, actually learn stuff and, like, become a learned member of the community where you say, I don't want flock cameras around everywhere, all that type of stuff. Understanding, like, your Fourth Amendment rights, understanding you can't be tracked, understanding why there's wildfires in Canada. Oh, here's one. Before I forget, you'll love this, Ebo.
1: Yeah.
3: And this isn't a conspiracy theory either. This is hard and fact.
1: Okay.
3: So the Canadian, like, why they've been so bad the last 2 to 5 years, the wildfires. Mm-hmm. Listen up, everybody. This is class time here. Okay. Clap hands, like,
1: Professor Corey and Marshall?
3: Yep. This isn't even me. This is, I read this article 2 days ago. So in an effort to prop up their soft pulpwood industry, which is like for making paper and all medical grade paper and all that good stuff,
1: uh-huh.
3: You need conifers for that, big conifer forest. So think of like your pine trees, your stuff that's got a lot of resin, explosive things in there.
1: Uh-huh.
3: So what they've been doing is they spray glyphosate everywhere. So they round up their forest to kill off all the broadleaf trees like your ash,
1: uh-huh.
3: your poplar, anything else. So, like, it's a monocultural, like, concept of managing your forest to keep, like, the stuff that you can make money off of.
1: Mm-hmm.
3: So when you do have, and then you combine it with really poor forest management and, like, a dying industry, because nobody really uses a lot of paper nowadays, but they're trying to prop it up. So they keep doing this.
1: Huh.
3: And it just builds up, and then you get all of a sudden explosive fires, and then we're sucking out a tailpipe for half the summer. So there's your background on that, guys. Right. So do your favorite subject, Roundup, and poor, you know, monocultural farming, essentially. So think of it that way, you know.
2: Word of the day.
3: There's your lesson for the morning. Friday, probably put everybody to sleep, but that's okay.
1: No.
3: To wake up,
1: Professor Corey and Marshall, I've never been more at the edge of my seat, Corey. Thank you.
3: I'm calling out from the tunnels under Racine, Charlotte, and Matt. All right, guys, you the man.
1: You the man, Corey. Have a great weekend. All right, brother.
3: Guys.
1: All right, see you, man.
3: Yeah, you too. Later, guys. Bye. Bye.
1: Look at that. Soft pulp. All right, we'll take a little break here. Yeah, Wisconsin, though, day one, fall camp yesterday. Day two today. Nick Olson's going to join us in the 9 o'clock hour.
2: Hell yeah.
1: He was there to cover it all and talk about it all. Again, that'll be in about an hour and a half. We'll come right back.

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2: Packers host their annual family night practice at Lambeau Field tonight. I'm Bill Scott with sports. Coach Matt LaFleur asked what makes family night so special compared to what you might get elsewhere.
3: Because it is different than everybody else. I mean, than most teams. I think there's a couple teams out there that have opportunities in their stadiums where a lot of people come to watch. But I've never experienced anything like this. I think it's so good for our young players. It's really the first time you're in our stadium. Hopefully we get 60,000 or whatever we're going to get. But it feels more like a preseason game than a practice.
2: NFL preseason kicked off last night. Carolina beat Arizona 33-30 in the league's Hall of Fame game in Canton, Ohio. Running backs being paid in the NFL. Detroit made Jahmyr Gibbs the highest paid back in the NFL, reaching a 3-year extension worth $76 million.

0: go out, and yeah, the walks were kind of brutal. Not a fan of that, but being able to go out and grind through it and get through six was cool.
1: Brewers will host the Minnesota Twins at AmFam Field tonight. Midwest League, Beloit knocked off Wisconsin 5-3. The Skycart moving back to 2.5 games up on Wisconsin in the second half. West Division playoff race. Bill Scott, Wisconsin Radio Network.

0: second. I want to give a shout out to Ian in Holman. During the break, phone started ringing, so I answered it. Say, hey, who's this? There's a little a pause, and then he said, who's this? This is over the line. So, oh, I was trying to call my mom. And then I said, well, this is Ebo. And he's like, oh, yeah, I met you at Flipside, Oktoberfest.
1: Hell yeah.
0: Last year. And again, I just got the confirm earlier this week. Going to be back at Oktoberfest at the beautiful, amazing Flipside.
2: It's good to be back.
0: To start Oktoberfest, September 25th. It's going to be amazing. I'll be there doing the show 6 to 10. Flipside rules, dude. The Bloody Mary's incredible. The owner, handsome son of a gun. Mm. Makes a hell of a Bloody Mary, too.
2: And a Bloody Mary.
3: What?
2: A margarita.
3: What?
2: And a Bloody Mary.
3: What?
0: So be sure to come on down. Put it in your calendar, September 25th. The WKTY, the lacrosse, you guys show out so good. You guys are incredible. I think I might have to have a cigarette with Erica 990 if the mood strikes. If the mood strikes.
2: If it does.
0: Which it will. 608-321-1670. Let's see here. Line one, good morning.
4: Bumblebee Tuna.
0: Bumblebee Tuna. AC?
4: You know it, white devil, white devil.
0: The double dip, AC!
4: Yeah, doble immersion.
0: In Quincy, Ocha.
4: Hey, right on. RJ, is he still in? Yeah. Hey, I was just looking at the Badgers roster, the UW football roster.
0: Yeah.
4: Just going through a bunch of names and stuff that Zach Wildprint threw out there yesterday. It's pretty cool. But I got a question for you. RJ, I got a question for you. So I'm hoping to have a jaw session with you, man on man, if you will.
0: Oh, mano y mano.
4: Yep. Does Luke Fickell have a son on the team?
5: Two, I believe.
4: Oh, really?
5: His first set of twin sons are going to be freshmen here.
4: Oh, wow. So it's Fickell, Eichhorst, Eichhorst, Fickell, Fickell, Eichhorst is a man. Wow. Yeah. Okay.
5: Now, I guess you could just put an S on the end of Fickell. It's Fickell's is Einhorn. Eichhorst.
4: Right. Are any of them projected to play? I mean, do you know much about them?
5: I don't think so. I know. I think they just spent their senior year at Edgewood this past year.
4: Okay. Interesting.
5: And yeah, I'm pretty sure there's two of them. Because he's got an older son, a daughter, and then two sets of twins after that.
4: Holy crap.
5: Yeah, so six kids.
4: And they're all on the roster, huh? Including the girl?
5: No, she's she's playing volleyball somewhere. Maybe Indiana?
4: Oh.
5: Yeah. And his other son finished his career at Cincinnati.
4: Holy crap. And Fickell Eichhorst, Luke, was an actual wrestler, wasn't he?
5: Yeah, he was like, as in high school and amateur wrestler, he was like nationally ranked.
4: Wow, what a family.
5: Yeah.
4: Holy crap.
5: Yeah. I haven't heard if the mom's done anything, so I'm not sure.
4: That was my next question.
5: But she's got to be like contributing something to that, because just having one parent be good at something doesn't make everybody else that way.
4: Wow, interesting.
0: The more you
4: know. As Tobias Fuque would say, you, sir, are a mouthful. Appreciate that.
0: I just blew myself.
4: Yeah, there's got to be a better way to say that. Is there anything funnier than an announcer having to react to a guy getting hit in the nuts?
5: No.
0: No,
4: I feel bad for him, but I laugh so hard at the reactions. Because freshman year baseball, I slid into third. I hit a triple, and the throw coming into third was high, so the third baseman jumped. And as he came down, his cleats went right into my...

0: And
1: right, you're baiting tackle. You're twigging berries.
0: Yeah, yeah, the wedding tackle. Because our coach came running out. He goes, "You okay?" And all I remember saying, "I hope it didn't get turned into ground beef." Because it wasn't as bad as I thought. But then the funny thing was, I was like, "God, what if it's all mangled?" You know, and finally get that Lewinsky from that girl I was telling you about a couple weeks ago. So, oh man. What a mess. Yeah, obviously I've been watching a little bit of Arrested Development lately, so,
1: Dude, the more you watch Arrested Development, and I've been watching it since, you know, the early O's, and now every time I rewatch it, I find a joke that I had missed, and it's like a callback from episodes past or something. It's like, how did it's so layered. It's unbelievable.
0: It is. It's thick. And then all of a sudden you'll see something in the background. You see like a blue handprint because Tobias blew himself, but it's so subtle. or Buster's walking around knocking stuff over. It's just random stuff in the background. It's
1: Have you read his book, The Man Inside Me? Tobias
0: The Man Inside Me. Oh, I love it when he goes... when they go to the banana stand and he just yells out, "Let's see some bananas and nuts." It's the best stuff, man.
1: I prematurely shot my wad on what was supposed to be a dry run. So now I'm afraid I have something of a mess on my hands.
0: Oh, God. And then when Job is talking to that girl that's wearing army fatigue and he doesn't know her name, but he looks at the lapel and it says U.S. Army, so he calls her USARMY, and he thinks that's her name.
1: Oh, come on!
0: Come on, yeah.
1: Good stuff.
0: All right, well, hey. Enough of the hijinks. I'll let you guys get back to the sports. My meeting at 0700's over. I'm going to probably crack a beer at 10 to 10.
1: Good. Well, so, we don't want to leave your Uncle Teabag hanging. You go have a...
0: Right on.
1: All right, see you, brother.
0: All right, have a good weekend if I don't call again.
1: Sounds good. See you. Too good. Yeah, Cooper, if you're wondering what AC was referencing there besides Arrested Development quotes.
2: The ump also got hit in the...
1: Cooper Pratt got punched square in the nuts when the Pirates catcher was throwing the ball the second to get someone out stealing. His follow-through, after he threw the ball, his hand then formed a fist and then proceeded to connect squarely to his...

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1: This is Over the Line on the Wisconsin Sports Zone Radio Network.
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0: This is Civil War shit. News of the weird. How would you like to be this TSA agent? How would you even know? A TSA agent in the Gulf Shores of Alabama for your News of the Weird discovered a set of stolen Civil War era cannonballs in a passenger's suitcase during a routine security screening at an Alabama airport. It looks like a... It just looks like a rock. You know?
1: Yeah. Okay.
0: I don't even know how to just... It just looks like a... If anything, I think it was like a meteor. A meteorite.
1: Just look at it.
0: How would you know it's a Civil War era cannonball? Let's see here.
1: Faster than a cannonball? Statement.
0: Relics were discovered at Gulf Shores International Airport on July 18th after the agent observed what appeared to be a large, opaque item inside a suitcase during an x-ray screening. When he opened the luggage, he found five small cannonballs wrapped in paper towels and notified a supervisor.
1: How heavy were those?
0: Maybe he was a big Civil War buff.
1: Yeah.
0: Quote, I had never seen anything quite like this. I've seen inert grenades and training munitions, but never an Indiana Jones-esque stolen artifact type situation. It belongs in a museum.
1: That's going to turn out just to be petrified poop, isn't it?
0: Yeah, it's a Boeing bomb.
1: A what?
0: Yeah, poop. The cannonball's the largest, about the size of a grapefruit, weighed about as much as a shot put ball. When inactive and... They were inactive and did not contain any explosive material or active components. So the cannonballs are artillery munition.
1: Mm. Munitions? Artillery?
0: Thank you. Munitions. artillery munitions. Blah, blah. Sometimes you got to talk it through.
1: Yeah.
0: And considered prohibited items on planes.
1: How? They don't blow up. They're propelled.
0: Well, you can't say bomb on an airplane. Apparently you can't say, I have a cannonball. The Baldwin County Sheriff's Office said Thursday that a juvenile stole the cannonballs from a storage area in the fort and then placed them in their grandmother's checked bag. The grandmother told the officer she didn't know they were stolen. Officer, I swear, I didn't even know they were in there. I thought my grandson just came home with some... What do you do? The Sheriff's Office said the...
1: I thought they were apples.
0: Let's see here. The Fort Morgan... Who they're stolen from, they did not respond to an email seeking any comments. The sheriff's office said the institution declined to press charges and the artifacts were returned to the fort.
1: Oh, that's good.
0: There you go.
1: So there.
0: What would... In a world of Gen Zers, what in your mind for a Gen Zer would say, here's what I want to steal, Civil War cannonballs?
1: I don't know. It's like stealing what the can Declaration you do with, of Independence.
0: What can you do with them?
1: You could put them in your cannon and fire them?
0: I mean, outside of the obvious.
1: Yeah. I mean, clearly this kid has a Civil War cannon at home and was like, I've been searching for these my entire life.
0: Big Civil War buff, maybe. Again, how do you, if you're the TSA agent, how do you know there's, like, how do you figure that out? I wish they would explain that in the article.
1: You are trained in all kinds of weaponry to look for.
0: You know, usually now as a millennial, I've noticed that as I got into my 30s and closer to my 40s, I've become more and more and more intrigued in World War II.
1: Yeah. Oh, yeah.
0: Because millennials, you go, there's a couple ways you go. You get into like the craft beer, you get into smoking meats, you get into World War II, sometimes two of the three, sometimes one of the three, you know.
1: Sometimes all three.
0: Sometimes all three.
1: I'm with you. I'm in the lane of World War II.
0: I gave up on the craft beer. I'm like, I tried so much of it, and then I'm like, "This. Why am I lying to myself? It doesn't taste that good.
1: No.
0: I don't want to, you know. And the meat, you know, I love grilling meat. I love cooking meat. I just don't have a smoker, RJ. But World War II, very intriguing. I can't get enough of it. All right, coming up. Usually Fridays, it's scoreboards and set lists. Our guy Mike had some prior engagements today, so we'll just keep it out over the line, baby. Oh, the Roman Empire, too? I think about the Roman Empire every day. I would thrive. RJ?
1: Yes, sir.
0: You're a treasure and a treat.
1: As are you.
0: We'll miss you, buddy. Have a great weekend.
1: Right? See you Monday.
0: Appleton Oshkosh, we love you guys. Rice Lake as well. Have a great weekend. We'll see you guys Monday. Everyone else, we continue.

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5: It may have just been a preseason game between the Panthers and the Cardinals, but it was a thriller.
6: Game on the line. King, he's going to step up. Pumps, runs, goal line. Is he in? Yes! Carolina wins!
5: You heard it all on NBC. Not only did Haynes King score the rushing touchdown as time expired, he also threw for 180 yards and two touchdowns as the Panthers defeated the Cardinals 33-30 in the Hall of Fame game. In baseball, the Braves have won 8 in a row. They crushed the Marlins 11-3. Atlanta is the second team to reach 70 wins so far this season. The Red Sox have also won 8 in a row. They were down 5 different times but managed to beat the White Sox 12-11 in 13 innings. And in the WNBA, the Sparks topped the Lynx 89-82, snapping Minnesota's 10-game winning streak.
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11: There's some patchy fog this morning, but nothing as dense as yesterday. Then, warm sunshine, humid, a high of 84. Storms developing, especially from the Fox Valley and Northwest this evening. Otherwise, mild and muggy tonight, a low of 62. The weekend, sunny to partly cloudy, some scattered storms on Sunday, highs in the low 80s. From the WBY First Alert Weather Center, I'm meteorologist Steve Aylon.
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0: exciting. Definitely had a little rust to knock off. It's been 8 or 9 days since my last one. So, yeah, it was good to get out there and compete. And the guys played great behind me, and we scored some runs. So it was a great team win.
1: Gary Sanchez and Jackson Turio both homered in the win. The Brewers have won 3 straight. They'll host the Twins at AmFam tonight. Meanwhile, the Cubs won their makeup with Toronto, coming from behind to beat the Blue Jays 3-2 in 11 innings at Wrigley. Alex Bregman homered in the ninth to tie the game. Running backs are being paid in the NFL. The Lions reached a deal on a 3-year extension with Jahmyr Gibbs worth $76 million, making him the highest paid back in NFL history. Former Badger Jonathan Taylor, the second highest paid running back after signing a 2-year $44 million extension with the Colts. Packers worked out yesterday without running back Josh Jacobs. He's sidelined with a groin injury. Jacobs' backup Marshawn Lloyd caught a touchdown pass, quickly followed that with a celebratory backflip.
2: Every time somebody does a backflip, I'm always thinking that, like, oh no, because it's dicey. I can't do it myself, so it's scary. You know, you don't want anything to go wrong, but hey, if you can do it, you can do it.
1: That's Jordan Love, but we may have seen the last backflip from Lloyd. It didn't take long for Coach Matt LaFleur to put the brakes on that type of celebration.
3: Hey, if he said it's over, it's over.
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1: 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Bill Scott, Wisconsin Radio Network.
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19: 1-1, the pitch is
2: swung on and lined to the center field. Base hit. Sogard rounds third. This team is unstoppable. Durbin the hero. 12-11. Red Sox win it in 13. They've won 8 straight. They sweep another first place team. Magic continues.
19: Caleb Durbin with the walk-off single as the Red Sox win again. That's 8 in a row. That's 26-4 since July 1st. Also outscoring their opponents 119-69 since the All-Star break. That's courtesy of WEEI. 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Ross in Indiana. Good morning, Ross. What do you have for me today?
9: Hey, Dan. 5'9", 180. Just a couple of comments about the Purdue AD. I'm a Purdue alum. When I first heard he said that, I was like, oh, my. But if you're the football program,

0: Practice at Lambeau Field tonight. I'm Bill Scott with sports. Coach Matt LaFleur asked what makes family night so special compared to what you might get elsewhere.
1: Because it is different than everybody else. I mean, than most teams. I think there's a couple teams out there that have opportunities in their stadiums where a lot of people come to watch, but I've never experienced anything like this. I think it's so good for our young players. It's really the first time you're in our stadium. Hopefully we get 60,000 or whatever we're going to get, but it feels more like a preseason game than a practice.
0: NFL preseason kicked off last night. Carolina beat Arizona 33-30 in the league's Hall of Fame game in Canton, Ohio. Running backs being paid in the NFL. Detroit made Jahmyr Gibbs the highest paid back in the NFL, reaching a three-year extension worth $76 million. Former Badger Jonathan Taylor, the second highest paid back in the league. He gets a two-year extension worth $44 million with the Indianapolis Colts. Good start for the football Badgers as they opened fall training camp yesterday in Madison. Badger coach Luke Fickell.
2: We had a lot of the things that we're looking for as far as a competitive spirit, you know, even a little bit over competitive spirit, but on both sides, you know, I think they made some plays down the field, which is really nice. And you can see a confidence level that's building, but also, you know, a competitiveness, guys battling with each other. And that's kind of what we've asked for.
0: Badgers back at it again today. Baseball, Brewers got home runs from Gary Sanchez and Jackson Churio in a 5-2 win over the Pirates. Newcomer Dustin May tossing six innings of two-run, three-hit ball to win his Brewers debut.
3: Being able to go out and, yeah, the walks were kind of brutal. Not a fan of that, but being able to go out and grind through it and get through six was cool.
0: Brewers will host the Minnesota Twins at AmFam Field tonight. Midwest League, Beloit knocked off Wisconsin 5-3. The Skycart moving back to 2.5 games up on Wisconsin in the second half. West Division playoff race. Bill Scott, Wisconsin Radio Network.
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9: In baseball, it wasn't easy at Fenway, but the Red Sox pulled it off.
10: The pitch is swung on and lined into center field. Base hit. Sogard rounds third. This team is unstoppable. Durbin, the hero. 12-11. Red Sox win it.
9: You heard it on the Red Sox radio network. It took 13 innings, but they defeated the White Sox. The Braves also have won 8 in a row. They cruise past the Marlins 11-3 to complete the 3-game sweep. In the NFL, at the Hall of Fame preseason game, the Panthers took down the Cardinals 33-30 thanks to their rookie quarterback, Haynes King, who scored the rushing touchdown as time expired. He also threw for 180 yards and 2 touchdowns. And in the WNBA, Chelsea Gray hit the game-winning 3 as the Aces defeated the Fever 86-84 in overtime.
11: The weather.
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15: There's some patchy fog this morning, but nothing as dense as yesterday. Then, warm sunshine, humid, a high of 84. Storms developing, especially from the Fox Valley and Northwest this evening. Otherwise, mild and muggy tonight, a low of 62. The weekend, sunny to partly cloudy, some scattered storms on Sunday, highs in the low 80s. From the WBY First Alert Weather Center, I'm meteorologist Steve Balon.
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0: Ben in Iowa. Hi, Ben. What do you have for me today?
1: All right. DP and Harmony. How we doing, guys? Hey, listen. So I was just curious, and maybe somebody's brought this up. I'm coming to you from the land of Cyclones and Hawkeyes, having to explain to people that I'm an Indiana football fan for the last 30-some years of my life has been just nauseating, and then all of a sudden now we're flipping it around, and now I'm having to explain to people that I'm not a bandwagon jumper. It's weird, right? It's just hard to do. But I was born in Indianapolis, and then we moved here when I was a real young kid. So I have a question for you guys. Do you guys know, maybe somebody's looked this up, maybe somebody's brought it up, do you guys know how many championships are between Indiana University and Purdue University?
0: What is it, 25 for Indiana, 3 for Purdue? Is that the latest math on this, I believe? So, Indiana used to have great swimming teams as well, but, you know, these are national championships. The athletic director didn't specify what sport we were talking about. Let me see. How about this day in sports history, Paul?
2: I got one fun one for you, Dan. 1907, Senators pitcher Walter Johnson made his major league debut. He pitched in the majors for 21 seasons. Guess how many complete games he had as a starter? 531 complete games in his career. 531 and 110 shutouts in 21 seasons. No relief pitching.
0: On this date in 1999, Wade Boggs got his 3,000th hit. He was the first ever to hit a home run for his 3,000th. Derek Jeter ended up doing that. But also on this date in 2016, Ichiro had his 3,000th career hit. It was a triple. Now, I don't know how many other players, maybe back in the old days when, you know, there were a lot more triples in the game, but I don't know how many players had a triple other than Ichiro for their 3,000th hit. Let's see. Fresh in Milwaukee. Yeah, Paulie.
2: It's Ichiro and Paul Molitor, the only two in history to do it.
0: Stat of the day. Fresh in Milwaukee.
3: Stat of the day. Stat of the day. Stat of the day.
0: What? Hey, Fresh, what do you have for me today?
4: Hey, DP. Got a quick one for you and the Danettes. NFL season coming up. I just want to know, which NFL head coach or player needs a ring this season to completely reshape how history and Canton will view their career?
0: Oh, let's see. Yes, Marvin.
5: Dan Campbell. He will be immortalized if he brings the Super Bowl to the Lions.
0: Okay. What about a player? Anybody who needs to solidify? Now, we can say Josh Allen, Lamar Jackson, but aside from those, yes, Dylan?
6: In the Dan Campbell vein, Jared Goff wouldn't hurt, especially after, you know, obviously going to the Super Bowl with the Rams and losing. I think if he wins one with the Lions, that's it's compelling.
0: Okay. Yeah, that feels like it's going to be more valuable than just one Super Bowl if the Lions would happen to win. And I don't know why they're not higher up on the list. I know that their division is more competitive, but the Lions, it was about health. They got weapons. You got experience. They've certainly learned. If it's true you have to learn to lose or learn, you know, to get through losing, Detroit's well-versed in that. Let's go around the room. What we learned on the program. Todd, what'd you learn today?
7: Alabama, who used to always successfully run the football, was ranked 124th nationally in rushing yards last season. Yikes.
0: Dylan, what did you learn?
6: Cake and champagne ain't going to cut it for a wedding dinner.
0: No. The end result was really bad. Casualties. Marvin?
5: You can't catch a lisp.
0: Paul?
2: Carson Beck, Hall of Famer.
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0: Welcome back into the bullpen here today. And another winning day for the Milwaukee Brewers. Another big series. They took 3 out of 4 from the Pirates and continue to be the best team in baseball. Funny how this week started off, right? Gloom and doom. Not looking good. We didn't land Skubal on Saturday night. Trade deadline was coming up on Monday. What's this team going to do? They didn't make the biggest splashes in the world, even though they made some moves. And we'll get into some of those moves coming up here. But is it funny how this week started off? It's like we're the best team in baseball, but it felt like we just got defeated. It felt like the season ended when the Dodgers got Skubal. And here, they can't win. They got swept by the Cubs, the Dodgers. They're still stuck at 69 wins. The Brewers, 72 wins. 3 games up on the Dodgers. 2 games up on the Braves. So the Braves have now have leapfrogged past the Dodgers for best record in baseball. But the Brewers, 2-game lead in that, that ranking, the best record in the in baseball and the National League. And then when you look at the standings, still 5.5 up on the Cubs. It looked like we're going to pick up half game yesterday. That would have been a full game, actually. Yeah, would have been a full game yesterday with the Cubs playing. It looked like it, but then the Cubs rallied and beat the Blue Jays on just a one-off game. That was a makeup from earlier in the season that the Blue Jays had to fly into Chicago and do. Now that I think the Cubs, they go out to Kansas City, I think, this weekend. But didn't get to pick up any more ground, but still maintain that 5.5 game lead over the Cubs. So things are going good. And once again, a solid performance for the Brewers. It wasn't flashy. It wasn't, I wouldn't say dominating. There were moments where you thought, uh-oh, this is going to get interesting quick. But Dustin May with his debut for the Brewers, he needed 23 pitches to get out of the first inning. So at first, you're like, ugh. And I know there's some wise blanks out there that were saying, oh, DFA him already, right? This is another McCullers trade. This is, yeah. After the 23-pitch first inning, a lot of people wanted to get rid of the guy, but it's like, come on, let's let him get into it. Things are going to be better, and sure enough, they were. 6 innings pitched, just a couple hits here and there, 2 earned runs, 5 strikeouts, 3 walks. He's going to have to work on that. That's going to grind Murphy a lot if he keeps on doing that, but he got out of the jams, got a big double play, ground balls to get out of it. A couple of big double plays to get out of jams yesterday. And he did the thing that they need a starting pitcher to do this part of the season. Go 6. Can he at least get a 6, the starting pitching? It doesn't have to be flawless like yesterday showed. Okay, you can get some guys on, whatever. Just get out of it without any damage. And 2 earned runs, he'll take that every start. If he can go 6 innings and just give up 2 earned runs, you take that any day of the week with this team. Because on offense, you should be able to score more than 2 runs. They're not hammering the ball this week. I mean, we've had a couple 4-run games and 5 yesterday, but you're doing enough to win. And once again, yesterday was Brewers baseball 101 right there. It was just how you win, and that's how they've been winning this season. In fact, the last couple seasons, it just grind them down. You don't make mistakes. Take advantage of their mistakes. Aggressive base running, too. That Garrett Mitchell double, that was impressive. Right out of the box. Looked like just a routine, play to center field, and Mitchell's turning on the burners, and he got a double in that game as well. And again, that just put the pressure on the Pirates. It's exactly what they did. They took care of business at home, took the 3 out of 4, which they needed to do, and here we are at the end of the week, and things are great in Brewerville again. And got the Twinkies coming in this weekend, so, all right. We're up and at them again this week until we go out to the West Coast next week, because we know next week is, I don't want to say it's make or break this season. It's just going to be a good test on where we truly think we are in the postseason. Because quite frankly, you could say we've been You know, we've been playing teams that are going to be in the postseason picture starting this week. You know, with Pittsburgh still in the wild card, the Twins, they believe they bought all in that they're in the AL wild card and maybe the AL Central if they can climb some, you know, win some games, put some stuff together, because they went all in at the trade deadline. I thought they were going to be one of the sellers. I mean, we kept on hearing Joe Ryan was one of the names, one of their starting pitchers that maybe the Brewers could get from them. And Byron Buxton's name was coming up in trade talks. And all of a sudden, they got that walk-off win last Thursday, the Twins, and then their front office got the hopium. And they had hope for this team. So then they started spending and buying players that just to have a sniff at the wild card. So, I mean, you know, it's the Twins, you could say, are the playoff race. Obviously, the Padres next week, the Dodgers with the four-gamer. This stretch coming up this next month is going to be a great test to see what we believe they can do in the postseason. I mean, it's just those measuring sticks, you know, kind of those things. So, Brewers, good victory yesterday. Gary Sanchez, 2-for-3, a homer, RBI as well. So, just doing what they needed to do yesterday. Cease Electronics Talk and Text Line. Feel free to chime in today. 920-281-1570. Let's get out of the gate. P.I. Patrick, good morning.
1: Good afternoon, good morning.
0: Yeah, whatever
1: fellas.
0: We are. Yeah.
1: Yeah. I guess my timing's off because I'm trying to figure out if the government's actually going to do the daylight savings time crap or not, or whatever.
0: Yeah, that's fun, right?
1: Couple takes on the Brewers. Don't you feel like Pat Murphy is like the ultimate dad? Because when he shows you how to cut the grass and you consistently don't cut the grass how he shows you, it's like when he took Spurrow out the other night.
0: Yes. Yeah.
1: He looks like a pissed off father.
0: Yep.
1: And I love that about that guy, because there's no way Council is going to be like that. Craig Council reminds me of a guy that was probably part of the Glee Club or whatever, but had some athletic talent. And he did good for Milwaukee, not great, but Pat Murphy is the right type of Wisconsin kind of coach, no matter what sport you're coaching, that we look for. We need like a second father, and Pat Murphy totally represents that.
0: You're right, P.I., with that, because every time with this young pitching staff, I see, especially with Sproat. With Sproat, you definitely you can see that, where he brings him into the bullpen, and even when he pulls him, then Sproat's pissed because he's coming out to take the ball from him. So that is a great analogy. But then after Sproat's done, Murphy will come over to him and they'll have the talk. You know, they'll have the, okay, son, well, this is what you can do better, but I'm still believing, you know, that kind of talk to help him out. And even with the Yelich thing, I mean, you could say that was kind of fatherly as well. It's like, look, let's lay off the kid. He's doing a lot here. Let's just lay off him. Hopefully he'll turn it around, because we're going to need him. So, yeah.
1: He plays a great version of playing both sides of the fence in that regard. Compassion versus criticism, or just being a good father.
0: Yeah.
1: And one take on the Packers.
0: Yes, go for it.
1: I am eerily thinking that this Trey Smack thing kind of looks like what the Packers did when they traded up to get B.J. Sanders as their punter.
0: Okay.
1: Why would the Packers pay McManus a $1 million roster bonus in March, and then you trade up to get Smack, and you had Lucas Helsvig or whatever his name is?
0: The substitute.
1: He won 4-for-4 last year, and he's got the Packers record for the longest field goal. What are you thinking?
0: I think I want to say they probably got caught up in draft hype, and when they saw Smack still on the board, for whatever reason, I think their intel was telling him he was not going to be around, so I guess – they were really surprised he was. And my guess is, too, because they played in so many close games last year, they found out you need someone to make a field goal. You just need it. And I don't know if they're... I don't know if we're taking too much from Dallas, because, I mean, we took Micah, but I don't know if they're thinking, hey, we need our own Brandon Aubrey.
1: Like,
0: I don't know, but, yeah, it's a weird philosophy.
1: I would like to see the percentage of NFL kickers that actually got drafted but are the kickers on all 32 teams.
0: That's a good point, because a lot of them, I off the top of my head, I am trying. I know Reichert for the Vikings was drafted by them. That Carlson, is he still with the Raiders? No, Tokyo Toe's over there battling with him. So I don't think Daniel Carlson's the Raiders kicker anymore.
1: No,
0: Bills kicker guy.
1: Well, that kind of tends to run in that family.
0: Yeah. That's a good point too. Yeah, how many kickers have actually stayed with the team? Because even the tenured kickers, they get cut eventually. Like,
1: and then,
0: I'm thinking of like Nick Folk.
1: And then trade up to get him. I mean, because you can find a left tackle in the seventh round. The Packers did it with Mark Tauscher.
0: Yeah, they've done it with a lot of guys in that late round with linemen or you know, even wide receivers. I think Driver was a late round pick.
1: Driver was a seventh round pick.
0: Yeah, so yeah. I mean, you can find talent out there, but I guess, you know, their board said, hey, go, we need some smack. So I'm not going to jump.
1: They might get smacked in the face after this pick.
0: Well, I'm not going to jump on him yet. They're still trying to figure things out. Like Cam Accord did the whole, this is how we hold the football and all that stuff. I mean, it is training camp.
1: God.
0: They are trying to figure this out. So, I mean, this is the time if you're going to screw around. It's just like baseball. If you're going to screw around with your swing, do it in the offseason. Don't do it during the regular season. And I think that's maybe what's going on here. So I'm not going to really jump on him. Now, tonight at family night, if he misses like six kicks, that'll be interesting. There may be boos in that crowd. Yeah, it might be booing again like when Rodgers had to walk out there after the whole Favre fiasco. So I don't know. Yep. We'll find out.
1: Yep.
0: But
1: hey, you guys have a good weekend, man.
0: You too, PI. All right, thanks for that. Yeah, the smack thing, it could get lively during family night if he misses some kicks tonight. Because quite frankly, that's like the main story, I guess, out of training camp. It's just everything else has just been hunky-dory, it seems like. Everything else is going well. You haven't heard, you know, players getting here and there. Well, besides Keyshawn Nixon getting beat on pass plays. I mean, people are highlighting that as well. So it's like, okay. But, you know, he's got to cover some fast guys, right? Right? That's going to help him in the regular season. Tonight will be interesting if some misses start going, what little left or right, his first time kicking in Lambeau. But I'm not, like I said, I'm not going to harp on smack too much yet. All right. Well, because again, figuring the things out, we'll find out what it goes. Connor, formerly 920 on the Cease Electronics Talk and Text line. Oh, we got a hot take this morning. I don't think it matters how the Brewers measure up over the next month. This team's body of work up to this point has shown us they are serious contenders. Winning enough games to make the playoffs should be all that matters. The big question will be determined their fortunes this. Can they get hot at the end of the regular season into the postseason? If they can, the sky is the limit. Connor, you're not wrong. That has been the problem for this team going into the last couple postseasons. August has always been the hot month. And you're right. I mean, for me, it's just I want to see how we're playing against those teams this time of year. It's one thing to play against them great in May, in June, but now it's not cutting time. We'll just say that. Okay, so it's time to prove it. It's time to prove it. And that's why I say it is make or break to see a little bit more of what you think. And yeah, all during the year, I'm not going to argue with that. Yeah, they've been showing it. And I think they are going to show it during this stretch. It is a tough month stretch. But you hit it right on the head, though. Going into the postseason, September is when you want to play good, especially those last 2 weeks of September and then going into that. And yeah, if they do get a number one seed, they're going to have a layoff. They're going to have that bye again. And it worked all right for the first two games against the Cubs in that series, but then when they went to Wrigley, they looked like a whole different team. And then they were lucky to come back home. Because I'll be honest, if they had to play in that deciding game at Wrigley, I don't think they win the way they were playing at Wrigley during that series. And then obviously you saw when they hit the road against the Dodgers, it was ugly. So I do agree with you. They have got to turn it on. For sure, they got to be playing really good. And that's a tough stretch, though, too, because they might be resting guys and all this stuff. And I wonder how Murphy's going to play that this year. Because last year, you had the Yelich injury. You had some other things going on where then all of a sudden they were resting. And you really didn't have a rotation set up. You had Freddy Peralta. But then after that, you had Quinn Priester. And then, yeah, nothing. The rotation was just not set up at all. So that is going to be an interesting time, too, for this young rotation to get set up for postseason play. That's why I say right now, they may as well start trying to figure out who's going to be what for the postseason and who's coming out of the bullpen in long relief and just get everyone in those roles now. I know the goal is first to win the division. Clinch playoff spot, win a division, you know, all that stuff, one game at a time, all that, but just so you're in good shape come playoff time, so everyone knows their roles, there's no surprises, and let's face it, some of these guys are going to be fighting to make the postseason roster. There's, Drouin might not make the postseason roster. He just might. I don't know, especially with some of the trades they know. You know, Jojo Romero looks, when he gets back, you'd figure he's going to be, they're going to need him. They need another lefty in that pen with Ashby, so that's got to be a spot. Obviously, Sanzatella, he's going to be there in that pen as well. He's going to have an important part. Dustin May, don't know if he'll be a starter in the postseason. I would have to figure he might be one of those relief guys coming out of the pen. I mean, if I had to bank on it right now, it would be Miz. I might put Henderson at the two spot and Harrison at three. Those would be your starters. But then they might go back and forth. We'll find out. But this is the time to get that set up, get that pitching ready to go, get it set up. So then, everyone knows kind of what their role is going to be here on out. There's going to be no surprises, and that's what it is. And, yes, there could be injuries here and there or, things like that. Miz is doing his start a week thing. He's starting this Sunday against the Twins. I won't expect him until next week, probably in the Dodgers series, probably next Saturday or Sunday in that Dodgers series. So, he's only doing one a week now because that's what they got him on. And that's kind of been a blessing, I think, for him just to make sure he's good to go for the postseason. Nothing surprises you there. But, it's time for the Brewers to get ready for the postseason with those arms, with the pen and the rotation, get everything set up that way. So Twins coming into town starting tonight, three-game series. The pitching matchup tonight for the Brewers, heading to the mound, Shane Drouin. And again, it'll be another, like I said, it'd be tough to leave him off the postseason roster, but this is the time of year he might be fighting for a role. He's done fairly well. Again, it would be another left-handed arm. So, maybe I'll go back on my statement. You need more lefties than two they have, so keep them in there. I don't know. But he's 6-4, 3.48 ERA, 89 strikeouts, going against Zebby Matthews. That's really his name. Zebby Matthews, 4-8, a 5.22 ERA. Zebba-debba-doo. I don't know. What can rhyme with Zebby? Debbie? Are we going to call him Debbie Matt? No. That's a hell of a name. Zebby? What did his parents think that day? Were they eating little Debbies like zebra cakes? And they thought, let's be cute and call him Zebby? How the hell do you arrive at that name? That is a very unique name. I'm just saying. Zebby Matthews. That's the name of the Twins starting pitch. Watch tonight now. He throws a no-hitter just to, spite me. Yeah, he's coming in with 4-8, 5.22 ERA. Zebby. I'm stuck on. I'm sorry. That had to be a hell of a name think tank session between his parents. Because what boy name is with with Abby. I'm perplexed now. That's got me throwing more. So I broke down the Brewers' postseason chances. Now I'm trying to break down how the hell his parents named him Zebby. What boy names comes up? Bebby? I mean, Bobby is a B-O-B-B-Y. That's not close to Zebby. I mean, Z names. You got Zion, Zeus. I mean, if we're going Greek mythology, how do you arrive at Zebby? Maybe it was a grandfather's nickname or something like that. I don't know. But I am intrigued. I want to hear the story on that name and how they came up with that. Now I got to click on this just to see. What's the bio here? Okay, he's 26. He's a righty. Oh, the hometown is a interesting place. I guess that's where you could get a name, Zebby. Callowee, North Carolina. Callowhee, North Carolina. Callowee, North Carolina. Apparently there's a Zebby's running around there. Yeah, again, that name has got me thrown. I don't know why. I mean, how many Zebby's do you know? That sounds like a cool nickname. I don't know that's the actual legal name. Well, hopefully the Brewers just, hit them all over the ballpark. I can't even think of a name. I can't catch you like, hit them all over the ballpark. Zeb them out there. I mean, you can't rhyme anything with that. And I'm an alliteration guy. I need stuff like that. It's got to be cute, right? So hopefully give it to Zebby Matthews tonight. 920-281-1570. You can get in. Cease Electronics, talk a text line, talk Brewers if you want. Coming up after the break, we're going to get into this. I'm not going to get into it now, but press conferences are very interesting because sometimes, it's your first chance to meet this individual or, what they stand for, first time you hear them speak, okay, and usually it's the fluff. It's the, okay, he's just saying things to say things or that's what he has to say because he's got to give belief to the program or the team and all that stuff. So introductory press conferences can be all over the map. Well, Purdue University, I think once they heard their new AD talk, they maybe regretted hiring the guy. Because apparently, he has a very short attention span. Very short. And did not help him much with his introductory press conference. So, we're going to play a little bit of that. And then play some other famous, I guess, introductory press conferences that maybe made the Hall of Fame or not. We'll just make one up right now. So we're going to do that after the break. Again, you can get into 920-281-1570. It's the Bullpen on the Score.
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9: There's some patchy fog this morning, but nothing as dense as yesterday. Then, warm sunshine, humid, a high of 84. Storms developing, especially from the Fox Valley and Northwest this evening. Otherwise, mild and muggy tonight, a low of 62. The weekend, sunny to partly cloudy, some scattered storms on Sunday, highs in the low 80s. From the WBY First Alert Weather Center, I'm meteorologist Steve Balon.
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0: Back here on the bullpen, Zebby talk continues. 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Dice Shaking Lamar, always love his contributions. Zebby's, it sounds like a restaurant or a discount shoe store, right? Coming to Zebby's, first pair, half off, you know. Extra pair is full price. You know, they do it backwards at Zebby's. I don't know. I had to look it up. Like, what is Zebby? And apparently, I'm going to hell. It's getting hot in here. Zebby is a rare informal nickname or given name that usually means gift from God. So apparently, the Twins have the gift from God for pitching. So we have no chance tonight. Really? Gift from God has a 5.22 ERA? I mean, come on. Really? I'm kind of questioning that a little bit. Oh. But, yeah, apparently that's what Zebby is, gift from God. Serves as short form biblical names like Zebulon or Zebedee. Now, Zebedee would be a better name than Zebby. I mean, they had an opportunity to do that. That's where I could go. Zebedee. 1, 2, 3. You know, you could have done something with that. Zebby, you're kind of stuck. But the gift from God is on the mound tonight against the Brewers. So no chance for the crew tonight. We'll go get him against Taj Bradley tomorrow night. Yeah, we'll see. We'll see how we do against Gift of God tonight. But like I said, I don't. He's only got 69 strikeouts and a 5.22 ERA. That don't sound like a gift. We're going to get into this now. Oh, Aaron in Oshkosh. I got to get the rim shot ready here. Come on, PJ. Don't be a Zebby downer. Yeah, you're right. I mean, that's the thing. It's like Debbie, but then, yeah, don't be a Zebby downer. I won't. All right. So, press conference talk. Let's get into it. Introductory press conferences, and this is going to be part of Football Daily, once again brought to you by Community First. We're on a mission to save you money on all your loans. Community First Credit Union. This is going to tie into football. So, Purdue University has named a new athletic director. And with Purdue, you've got some interesting things there. They're always good in men's basketball, right? And they're a school of engineers, right? They've got astronauts have gone there, guys that learn how to drive trains, right? They'll tell you. They're smart. They're smart in West Lafayette. So, yeah, they're good at sports at the basketball thing. They're fairly good at men's basketball. Always a contender in the Big Ten, right? Football, not so much. In fact, seeing Drew Brees last night at the Hall of Fame game reminded me, oh, yeah, he played at Purdue. I don't think he's encouraging any of his kids to go to Purdue right now because Purdue football, it's a little bit down. Not much going there. They're far from the Joe Tiller days, the glory days of Purdue football, I guess. You know, I guess Bob Greasy back in the 60s got him somewhat decent there. But Purdue football is fighting it. But, you know, another team in the state, maybe in Indiana, helped out. Hey, if they could do it, we could do it, right? You never know. Things could turn around because now that's going to be the expectation and the rallying cry for every university that sucks at football. It's just like we know in Madison, right? Hey, if they could do it in Bloomington, Indiana, we could do it, right? So Purdue hired a brand new athletic director. His name is Tommy McClellan. McClelland, there we go. And McClelland had his introductory press conference. Now, when you do the intro press conference, you usually hit the talking points. There's like five of them, maybe the things you want to introduce. Maybe you've got a good flywheel system. We're going to think outside the box here. You know, all the cliches. So you're going to do all that. You know, this is what we're going to do. Change the culture, you know, blah, blah, blah. All that good stuff. So McClelland is up there just, you know, trying to give the rah-rah speech and everything's going to get better for Purdue University now. They're on the up and up. And he drops this nugget in his press conference.
1: Every recruit, every current student athlete will hear this message repeatedly. We are here to win championships. If you don't want to win championships, go to Indiana.
0: You heard that right, folks. If you don't want to win championships, just go down the road to Bloomington, where they just won the national championship in football. I got to play it again because this could have been the dumbest thing I ever heard in the press conference. It really was. Because, here again, like I said, AD guy is trying to rally the whole sports program. And I get what he's trying to do. And I think he was trying to do a little Cignetti poke, because Cignetti, when he did his introductory press, you know, thing, it wasn't a press conference, but it was the whole rah-rah in front of the Indiana fans on the basketball court. And he was, you're like, we're not Purdue, and, you know, we're going to beat Michigan and Ohio State, too, and all that stuff. And he actually did it. But Purdue AD guy, again, this came out of his, these are the words that come out of his mouth.
1: Every recruit, every current student athlete will hear this message repeatedly. We are here to win championships. If you don't want to win championships, go to Indiana.
0: Again, a place that just won the biggest championship you can win in college sports. He is now telling them, don't come to West Lafayette. Just go down the road to Bloomington. Go to Indiana to win championships. Because they actually did it. I don't know who he's trying to poke at or what with those words. I know it's cute rivalry talk and all that stuff, but did somebody not inform him? Or did he not turn the TV on anywhere in the state of Indiana in the last 6 months and know they won the national championship? Heck, I drove through the damn state in March, and every five billboards was mentioning it. And I went through West Lafayette. I mean, they were proud of their Hoosiers there, even though, you know, Bloomington is not in the central part of the state. It, you know, you knew you were Indiana because they made you know they won a college football championship last year. But apparently he didn't drive by any of those damn billboards. Or nobody on the staff told him, hey, when you get to that talking point about winning championships, don't tell them to go to Indiana because they just won one. Okay, basketball, not so much. And maybe that was the dig. I don't know. Because Indiana hasn't won a national championship in basketball since the 80s now, if memory is correct. Yeah, I think since the night days. They got close in the 2000s there, I think, with Mike Davis. But then they didn't win. So if that was the thing, and I know Purdue, again, basketball school. But they're trying to turn things around on football because, again, football is the number one moneymaker for your university. So everyone, that's why everyone's putting the NIL. That's why, reportedly, I got to say reportedly, that the Badgers football roster is up to $25 million this year. Everyone is trying to put money into the football program because they know you got a good football program that's going to, you know, help out the rest of the university generate income. It will. But again, AD guy, Tommy McClelland, I got to hear it one more time because, like I said, this has got to be the dumbest thing I ever heard.
1: Every recruit, every current student athlete will hear this message repeatedly. We are here to win championships. If you don't want to win championships, go to Indiana.
0: Again, he's telling them, go down the road to Indiana where they won the college football championship in January. They're the defending champions, and their football program has turned around. You can't even say 180. They've done everything. They've flipped the whole damn thing upside down, and now this is the glory days of Indiana football because they've never been this good. They were the worst football program in Division I for the longest time until the last 2.5 years. They're opening up the defending champs this year. So I understand you're trying to do cute pot shots and whatever to get the fan base riled up and get behind you. But come on. Yeah. Connor, formerly 920 on the Cease Electronics talk and text line. You know, Indiana can go scoreboard 24-3. Even in basketball, Indiana has five NCAA titles to produce zero. You're right. So I don't know what point he was getting at. But that brings me to introductory press conferences. We've had a run lately of some really dumb stuff when it comes to coaches trying to make that. And now this was an athletic director, but again, he's the head of this program. So, you know, he's like the GM of the school, right? Of the athletic program. So, I mean, he puts the footprint forward. Now we're going to go to the coach side of things, because college football, for whatever reason, has spawned a lot of dumb things set up press conferences with coaches. I got to pick on Brian Kelly. Yeah, I got to pick on him, because when he was the coach of Notre Dame, this was his introductory press conference.
2: And we will do that here at Notre Dame. Nobody does it like Notre Dame.
0: Okay, let's listen to that one more time. And I just want you to just pick up on his reflection of his voice.
2: And we will do that here at Notre Dame. Nobody does it like Notre Dame.
0: Okay, he sounds like a Midwest guy, right? He sounds... Okay. I know he's from Boston originally, so he didn't really have a thick Boston accent, but he sounded Midwestern there, right? So Brian Kelly jumps to LSU, leaves Notre Dame, and all of a sudden, he's been down south for a week, and he talks like this.
3: It's a great night to be a Tiger. I'm here with my family.
0: Okay. 1 week, and he's got a southern accent, and not just a northerner going down to the south accent. He's got a deep south accent, apparently. Once again, this was his rah-rah speech to the university and the fans.
3: It's a great night to be a Tiger. I'm here with my family.
0: Yeah. Yeah, all of a sudden he was a week in Baton Rouge, and he developed that accent. So that was the impression Brian Kelly made on this. I wonder why it didn't last there at LSU with Brian Kelly. I wonder why the governor hated him so much they wanted him out of there, and they paid him to go away. You know, couldn't be the fake accent, couldn't be, you know, the other things going on. He's doing TV work now, I think, for CBS Sports Network, and he sounds like this Brian Kelly again.
2: And we will do that here at Notre Dame. Nobody does it like Notre Dame.
0: Yeah, he sounds like that guy again. So apparently, he had the accent for, you know, a good year and a half, 2 years, and the Midwest accent. Who knows? The Midwest accent, he probably worked on that. Because he was in South Bend for, you know, a good run, so he was probably faking that accent. That's what they do in college sports. These ADs, these coaches, they do all that. But it's not the college level either. There's some other great coaches, introductory press conferences, where it's just like, what do you think? I mean, there was last year, this gem from Liam Cohn.
4: How do we do this together? Jacksonville, the community, Duval.
0: God, that was... Again, not doing any research or anybody asking, hey, what's with this Duval thing? Can you tell me what? Even I said it right there. What's with this Duval thing? And he gets up there, Duval. And he looks like, when he's saying it, he looks like Lucky the Leprechaun right off the box of Lucky Charms. His eyes were lit up. Now, he didn't have Adam Gase eyes. I don't have video to show that, because that was a memory as well for that introductory press conference for him. But again, here's Liam Cohn last year.
4: How do we do this together? Jacksonville, the community, Duval.
0: God, that was terrible. That was, I mean, he did the job. He got them in the playoffs last year, I guess. He's turned them around, but that was not a good start. So you have that. And then this year, let's bring it to current day. On the pro level. Once again, this wasn't from the podium, but the Giants thought this would be a good thing to release on social media, because now their troubles are going to go away. They're going to be the Tom Coughlin years of Giants football are going to come back. They're going to be once again challenging for the NFC East title, potentially going to Super Bowls, right? They got John Harbaugh. You can never go wrong with a Harbaugh, right? And this was the introductory rah-rah speech he gave in front of the team.
5: Yeah, I was excited, nervous, you know? Nervous like you're full of game almost, Mason. Give it a sick kick off. Standing up here in front of the New York Giants. The New York Giants.

0: like that, but it's like, okay, when he got to the chair part, I mean, it was cringe enough of the, who are we? New York Giants, you know? And you're looking around the room and it's, you know, you see the New York Giants emblem here, the logo here, over there. You kind of know who the hell you are, you know? The key fob worked, so you know you're still the New York damn Giants. They didn't sell the team overnight. That's good to know. But with him giving the rah-rah and all that stuff, I think, yeah, when he got to the, when we're talking about furniture, it just turned into Brick Tamlin. I love Lamp. Okay. Okay, Brick. Yep. You love Lamp. Go get him, team. One more time.
1: Nervous, excited, nervous, you know? Nervous like you're full of game almost, Mason. Give us a kick off. Standing up here in front of the New York Giants. The New York Giants.
0: Who?
1: It's the New York Giants sitting in this room.
0: Where?
1: The New York Giants.
0: Yeah, again. That was painful. That was... The guys did a good job, too. The assistant coach part is just funny, too. Assistants, you ready? Yeah. oh, we got to deal with this. This is, yeah, we're gonna study. We're gonna do all this stuff. Yeah, okay, yeah. This is the rah-rah speech, guys. You gotta be with me behind this. We gotta set the tone. So I can't wait for the Giants to go like 3-14 this year. That's gonna be fantastic. Ah, no, they're gonna win. They're gonna do everything and everything. So I guess my point is, you always gotta watch out with these introductory press conferences. You never know what's gonna happen with them. And sometimes, you know, I get it. Nerves are going to get you. You're excited. You landed this dream job. A lot of these guys, it's your first opportunity to make a first impression and all that. So you're excited to go. And sometimes the word, you know, you have a word salad. I do it all the time on air here. Sometimes I don't even know what came out of my mouth. So I get it. You try to compose yourself as best you can, but all of a sudden you start talking and rambling and things come out, you know. But AD guy for Purdue, back to that. I just like, somebody had to tell him. The reason we're hiring you is to compete with Indiana. Because they're making a mockery out of this thing now. They really are. And I know it helps that they got Mark Cuban pitching in on NIL money and whatnot. But it also helps they got the best damn coach in football right now. And I said all football. I that's how much I think it's Cignetti. I mean, they've got the best coach in football. No doubt about it. That helps. That really helps. But somebody had to point out to him, hey, don't make the Indiana reference. Let's not. You can say you love it here in the state of Indiana, but don't reference championships in Indiana. Because, again, they just won, so we don't want to point that out. That's how miserable we're doing. So don't. Let's not give that to the fan base. Let's not do that. And once again, I got to give it.
2: Every recruit, every current student athlete will hear this message repeatedly. We are here to win championships. If you don't want to win championships, go to Indiana.
0: All right. So, yeah, go to the place where they win championships. So, yeah, there's some rah-rah speeches there that, you know, went maybe a little south there. Speaking of winning things, I don't know if you want to win Godsmack tickets or not. You don't have to go to Indiana, though, to win them. All right, getting Godsmack. Coming to the Resch Center, Rise of the Rock World Tour with Dorothy. Saturday, October 17th. We want to send you there. Got another pair of tickets to give away. 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There you go. See, I had a word salad right there. I can't talk half the time. All right, we're going to take caller number 7. 920-281-1570, and you'll be seeing Godsmack at the Resch Center. All right, good luck. More of the bullpen coming up next year on The Score.

0: on the score from the Myron Construction Sports Desk. 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
1: Well, yesterday would see the debut for starting pitcher Dustin May for the Milwaukee Brewers as he would go six innings, giving up three hits, two earned runs, and striking out five in Milwaukee's 5-2 win over the Pittsburgh Pirates at American Family Field. May talks about his performance for his new team.
2: It was definitely exciting. Definitely had a little rust to knock off. It's been 8 or 9 days since my last one. So, yeah, it was good to get out.

0: there and compete, and the guys played great behind me, and we scored some runs, so it was a great team win.
1: The Brewers also saw Jackson Chirio and Gary Sanchez both hit home runs. Here's more from Pat Murphy on their offense.
2: Sanchez hasn't had an at-bat in, 10 days? And to come back today and homer against an all-star, homer and another hard contact single. Cooper Pratt, unbelievable today. And then Chirio, he's looking like the postseason Chirio.
1: The Brewers will now welcome in the Twins for a weekend series at American Family Field. First pitch, 6:40 tonight. Turning to the Packers, tonight is family night. Jordan Love was asked what he likes to get done as a player before a crowded Lambeau Field.
3: Football-wise, it's always first chance to be back in Lambeau, being there with fans. Really, that's our game environment.
1: Public practices will begin again on the 10th for the Packers. Their first preseason game will be next Thursday in Pittsburgh against the Steelers.
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Yeah, looking forward to it. Every little bit helps. So thank you so much for considering it and helping out here in a couple weeks on Thursday, August 27th. All right, so we'll find out if the Brewers can keep it rolling this weekend against the Twins. Miz going on Sunday. So we got that Sunday fun day with the Miz. See how it can do against the Twins. This will be a good matchup. Always fun rivalry when the fans from the western part of the state or from the Twin Cities make that 3.5-hour journey on over and check out their Twinkies and in the Brewers. So it'll be a good atmosphere down at American Family Field this weekend. And hopefully the Brewers can win yet another series and get ready for that West Coast road trip, the big one coming up next week. Padres and Dodgers back-to-back. And again, it's a four-gamer with the Dodgers. So we don't want to look at, but we know we're looking for that. We're looking at that one. So hopefully they can take care of business and head out to the West Coast. Pretty good things in shape. At least take 2 out of 3, right? That's win those series. That's the time of year we're at and doing that. And of course, got family night tonight with the Packers. Looking like the rain will stay away. I play a meteorologist on the radio. Hopefully the rain will stay away. It'll be a good night. Fireworks will go off. Everyone will be happy. We'll see what happens. Who looks good in practice and who doesn't. It's just watching the game last night. Did I watch the game last night? No, I saw the highlight at the end of the Panthers-Cardinals of the Hall of Fame game. But it's good to see preseason football is back. And, yeah, I can't wait till next week when it's actually football and you can, decide, okay, maybe this is what we got to do, what we got to do better, and all those in actual game competition. So until then, it's just continuing to see who's got good practice habits and maybe who doesn't have good practice habits. I don't know. But family night, I know the players too, they like it. Their families get to be involved with it as well. So it's just a good atmosphere. Football back at Lambeau for the first time since last January. So trying to erase the bad taste of the mouth of last season. So tonight's the first step of that with family night. And if you're going out there, enjoy it. It is always a fun time. And of course, the fireworks is the highlight. Everyone, get on out there and enjoy it. And have a great weekend, all right? Nick is going to be back coming up on Monday. We'll break everything down from family night and the Brewers and whatever else happens during this weekend sports-wise and not so much. We'll see how much success he had on the lake fishing, too. We'll get a fishing report from Nick. That's all coming up Monday here on The Bullpen. You have a great weekend. The show with Tony G and Leo on the way next here on The Score.

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13: It may have just been a preseason game between the Panthers and the Cardinals, but it was a thriller.
14: Game on the line. King, he's going to step up. Pumps, runs, goal line. Is he in? Yes! Carolina wins! Haynes King, king of the night.
13: You heard it all. On NBC, not only did Haynes King score the rushing touchdown as time expired, he also threw for 180 yards and two touchdowns as the Panthers defeated the Cardinals 33-30 in the Hall of Fame game. In baseball, the Braves have won 8 in a row. They crushed the Marlins 11-3. Atlanta is the second team to reach 70 wins so far this season. The Red Sox have also won 8 in a row. They were down 5 different times but managed to beat the White Sox 12-11 in 13 innings. And in the WNBA, the Sparks topped the Lynx 89-82, snapping Minnesota's 10-game winning streak.
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15: Time for a Hurling Clark Law Firm traffic update right here on The Score. Looking at the map right now in northeast Wisconsin, everything is clear for the most part. I don't see any incidents. I don't see any delays to report on. So everything looks to be smooth sailing here as we start Friday afternoon. That's your Hurdle & Clark Law Firm traffic update. 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
15: 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No Leo Kuiper Jr. He'll be back on Monday, getting an early start to his weekend. I think he's going to be doing this for the next four or five Fridays, he said. Something like that. I don't know. You know Leo. That dog likes his weekends. He'll be back on Monday. So just you and I today, Score Squad. But we still got a good show planned for you. Thanks for tuning in. This is the show with Tony G and Leo. It is brought to you by Fast Signs of Appleton. 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
15: 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Here's your breaking news today. This happened just about 15 minutes ago, right before I got on air. I suppose it's not actually happened yet, but something may be happening soon. The Milwaukee Bucks are reported to have interest in Peyton Watson of the NBA. The Denver Nuggets wanted to bring back Watson. He's an unrestricted free agent. Restricted free agent, I should say. And the Clippers, Hawks, Cavs all have interest, as well as the Nuggets. And the Milwaukee Bucks are now tied to Peyton Watson as well. Watson is among one of the top players remaining on the market. 23-year-old coming off a breakthrough campaign in which he averaged a career-high 14.6 points per game, nearly 5 rebounds per game, 2 assists per game, and has some good defensive statistics as well to show for it as well. 40 starts last season. So Peyton Watson, again, tied to multiple different teams who have interest in him. The Milwaukee Bucks are one of those teams. That report just coming out 15 minutes ago. We'll continue to watch that situation as it develops either today or moving forward to see if the Bucks are going to sign a free agent and add to their young roster under a new regime. And Taylor Jenkins, Giannis is gone, new players, a new era of the Milwaukee Bucks. Will this include Peyton Watson? Keep it locked right here on the Score moving forward through the Bucks offseason to find out. That's your breaking news. 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
15: Already have one text in saying, going wire to wire with you, Tony G. That comes from DK, not from Chaska. Happy Friday, he says. Happy Friday, DK. Thanks for going wire to wire with Tony G today with no Leo Kuiper Jr. Who else is? Let me know. 920-281-1570. 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All right, here's what's coming up. Standing by is Jack Stern, our fantastic Brewer Fanatic analyst. analyzing the Milwaukee Brewers. We're going to talk trade deadline with him. We're going to talk about the Brewers moving forward into the second half with him. He's standing by. We'll get to him in just a minute. Next up, we will preview the pitching matchups in the Twins series. And then all Brewers in our number one will end our number one with the score poll. Can the Brewers get to 100 wins this season? We'll tell you where they're at, how many they had to go, what the rest of the schedule looks like. That ends our number one. We'll start our number two with some Bucky banter. I want to follow up on my tangent I went off of yesterday's show about the Badgers and their offensive strategy. I have a follow-up from that. It includes some audio. We'll start our number two with that. We'll get to 1265 today, a preview of Family Night. That and also some audio from Packers training camp. Jordan Love, Matt LaFleur are on the docket. Come about 120, 125 in our number two. And then we'll award our stiff of the day and stiff of the week. I have them both picked out. They're good options for you. We'll get to that to end the show. That's your entire show menu. The hour number one sports menu, though, is brought to you by Tanner's Grill and Bar West. Without further ado, let's get to Jack Stern.
0: Love.
15: Makes you want to do a little two-step in the studio. 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He's with the Brewer Fanatic and the Brewer Fanatic podcast. You can follow him on X at By Jack Stern. That's B-Y Jack Stern. Let's bring him on. Hi, Jack. How are you today? It's good to be back with you after I spent the last couple of Fridays off.
0: Yeah, I'm doing well. Good to be back.
15: Yeah, absolutely. Well, thanks for taking the time, as you always do on Fridays during the Brewers season, during the summer like this. And let's start with the top of the key here in the trade deadline. Monday's trade deadline is when it passed. It sounds like Milwaukee made a better offer. I was just reading another article about this today. Actually, two articles about it today. Sounds like Milwaukee made a better offer for Tarek Skubal than the Dodgers did, yet the Dodgers won the Skubal sweepstakes. So what are you hearing from Milwaukee on the Skubal trade? What have you been hearing on this entire ordeal, and what do you make of the situation?
0: Yeah, so I was in the room on Monday afternoon when Pat Murphy was talking about the trade deadline, and he was asked about Tarek Skubal, and he did confirm that the Brewers made a push for Skubal and that he felt that there was more to the trade than which package was the best package. And he didn't really elaborate on that. He said he doesn't know any of the specifics. He wasn't in the room. You know, he doesn't know everything that went down. He just knows that, or he believes that Tarek Skubal's going to the Dodgers. There were more factors there that led to that than just the quality of the trade package alone. And that's kind of where, off of that, you get the reports. Adam McAlvey talked to some sources and said that the Brewers offered a three-player package like the Dodgers did. The differences are the Brewers headlined this package with Luis Peña, who is one of their top infield prospects behind Jesus Madey. It sounds like they maybe did not include a pitcher in that offer, which is something that the Dodgers really wanted. And then the Dodgers got a couple of controllable starting pitching prospects from or the Tigers got a couple of controllable starting pitching prospects from the Dodgers. So that's kind of where those packages diverged a little bit. But it was just interesting to hear, because it sounds like the Brewers really did try to push their chips in for Skubal. They didn't get them. The industry opinion is kind of split on what the Dodgers ended up giving up to bring him in. Yeah, I think it kind of comes down to your evaluation of how good do you think River Ryan's going to be, because he is an older prospect, but he's got really, really good stuff. So, you know, at the end of the day, which offer was better is kind of subjective. The bottom line here is the Brewers made a push for him at the end of the day. For whatever reason, we don't entirely know. The circumstances seem a little odd with the timing of the deal, but for whatever reason, the Tigers took the offer from the Dodgers. That's where Skubal ended up. But the Brewers did make an effort, so that signals that they were willing to be a little more aggressive this year at the deadline than they had been in the past. And I do think you kind of saw that reflected in some of the moves that they made after that.
15: Yeah, that's the big thing. You just said it right there, was that the Brewers did it. Like, they made the push. They put names out there that they really feel great about in terms of players they want to have in prospects. They did it. And it's not up to them to have the Tigers make the decision. It's the Tigers to make the decision. And the Tigers went with one that is a bit of a head scratcher. They get older names. I think River Ryan is what, Jack? Is he the 28-year-old, or is there another 28-year-old in that package?
0: Yes, he's the 28-year-old. He's had some injury problems, so kind of pushed back a little bit.
15: See, it's like that right there. Bit of a head scratcher. In my opinion, it's a bit of a head scratcher why they went with that one rather than the Brewers offer, but who knows? Maybe it's they just want to see the Dodgers 3P2. I don't know. Whatever it is, the Brewers did come away with a little bit of a haul, not a Tarek Skubal haul from the trade deadline, but a little bit of a haul. And you had a good article on this yesterday on BrewerFanatic.com, Jack, about what the Brewers added repertoire-wise with May and Romero from the Cardinals. What did you see out of May's Brewer debut yesterday against the Pirates? And overall, give us an introduction to both May and Romero from the Cardinals.
0: Yeah, so these are two guys who, they're big sinker ballers. The Brewers like fastballs. They like sinkers. They like pitchers who can go at guys that way in the strike zone. Dustin May has three fastballs on top of the sinker. I'm not going to go into the whole song and dance now. If people want to read the story, they can. But basically, Dustin May, when he's been at his best, has been a fastball-heavy pitcher. Three different versions of it, four-seam, sinker, cutter. All three of those pitches this year with the Cardinals have been better than they were last year when he was coming off of a second Tommy John surgery. So the velo's there, the movement is there, the angles he creates with those fastballs, that's all there. So I think there's reason to be more excited about him than maybe that 4.3 ERA he had in St. Louis. His peripherals were a little better than that. And again, the stuff is good, and it's also the kind of stuff specifically that the Brewers work really, really well with. So is he Tarek Skubal? No, but for 10 starts, can you get a very, very good version of Dustin May? Can Dustin May give you like a 2.8 to 3 ERA in a 10-start stretch and maybe start a playoff game for you? I think he's got that in him over this run down the stretch here. So I like that get a lot for the Brewers. I think it's not a bad consolation prize. And then JoJo Romero, he's not active yet. He's recovering from an emergency appendectomy, but I think Angel Zerpa is kind of the comp here a little bit. He doesn't throw as hard as Zerpa, but kind of filling that role that the Brewers were hoping Zerpa was going to fill anyway, a lefty with really heavy sinker, big ground ball guy, maybe not going to miss a ton of bats, but he's going to get weak contact. He's a guy that you can either use in middle relief. If you need a big double play in a leverage spot, you can roll him out there. So two guys that the Brewers are getting who are almost certainly rentals, but like I said, they're guys who have kind of that fastball-heavy stuff, and that's something that the Brewers like, and they do very well with it.
15: Yeah, the Brewers said, okay, we're gonna lose Tarek Skubal to the Dodgers, so let's go ahead and add a former Dodger in Dustin May. Six innings, two earned, five strikeouts, only gave up three hits. The Brewers will take that every single outing from Dustin May. He doesn't have to be perfect, but six strong innings, good strikeout numbers, low hit and earned run numbers. You will take that every time from Dustin May in this deal. Still on the trade deadline here, Jack, it's just such a big topic, and I have so much to ask you about with it. And it's a bit of a two-part question. Tell us more about the price that Milwaukee had to pay in terms of their new acquisitions. Like, what prospects did they ship out? And then, what is the vibe like with the team following the deadline from what you are getting in your perspective? Hopefully it's not like the vibe of the team after they traded Hader in the middle of the first place season a couple years ago. So, one, what did the Brewers give up? And two, what's the vibe like after the trade deadline inside the locker room?
0: So the biggest thing that they gave up, it did come in that May and JoJo Romero trade with the Cardinals. They gave up two rising outfield prospects in the system, Josiah Ragsdale and Alexander Frias. Ragsdale and Frias on MLB Pipeline, they were both in the team's top 30. Depending on where you look, different rankings, Ragsdale is usually the one who's in the other rankings within their top 30. Frias is kind of on the outside of a couple of them. Frias is also the player, though, that was in Fangraph's top 50 prospects in all of baseball in their latest midseason update. So that does kind of speak to the fact that they're guys who have kind of burst onto the scene this year. And depending on who you ask, nobody's entirely sure where they would rank them. But I think that is kind of part of the key here. They're two young players. They're having really good seasons, really talented players. But I think there's a split opinion on what exactly are these guys going to turn into. The power has kind of come out of nowhere a little bit for Josiah Ragsdale. Alexander Frias, meanwhile, he's only 18 years old. He's had some bat-to-ball issues as he's moved up to A-ball. So these are two guys who are very talented outfield prospects. There's some upside there with both of them. So they did give up pretty substantial pieces, but I would not be surprised if they're players who, because they're both outfielders, they're kind of behind a couple of other guys on the depth chart in Milwaukee. And who knows, maybe the Brewers just did not have as high of a projection for these players as maybe the Cardinals did, because, like I said, it kind of depends on who you ask when you're trying to evaluate these two players. So you got to give up value to get value, but I also think that the Brewers gave up two guys who maybe they liked, but maybe they didn't necessarily like as much as some other teams did. Then in the Antonio Senzatella trade, they gave up Mark Manfredi, who's a right-handed reliever, shortstop Juan Martinez, who's another lower-level prospect. Manfredi is probably a guy who maybe could have cracked the big leagues this year with the Brewers if they did not trade for a reliever, but I think that's the kind of deal you make if you're a contending team. You trade the guy in the minor leagues who's maybe a big league ready reliever for the guy who you know is a big league ready reliever, and he's going to help you down the stretch. So they got that in Antonio Senzatella. And again, they gave up a little more value than they have in past deadlines, but I also think that they got more value back.
15: What is the gauge on, I'm just so interested with this topic on like what the vibe is in the locker room, because like I understood that, I think there was that first game of the Pirates series when they lost it, it just kind of felt like the players were a bit down. It felt, you know, just at least on an outside perspective, that maybe losing Tarek Skubal to the Dodgers kind of, you know, hit the sails a little bit. They did rebound with three consecutive wins to win the series, but from your perspective, what do you have a gauge on sort of what the vibe is like for the players right now?
0: Yeah, I think that because they subtracted a little bit from the big league team, they traded away Craig Yoho and Blake Perkins, but I think other than that, it's just a sense of they brought in some guys who can help it, and now it's business as usual and keep moving. You know, Pat Murphy did admit that there was a little bit of a reaction to the Tarek Skubal news. Just there were players who knew that the Brewers were going to be in on him, or at least they know now that the Brewers were in on him with everything that's transpired. So Pat Murphy did say they have to find a way to not be distracted by that. But otherwise, these guys are professionals. I haven't really noticed a huge difference in the vibe in the locker room. I think they understand that the goal in front of them is still the same, and the front office made some moves to kind of help them toward that goal.
15: Yeah, speaking of what the Brewers lost at the major league level, maybe not in the trade deadline here, Jack, kind of shifting gears a bit, but they did this week send down Brandon Sproat. And this demotion you could kind of feel coming all season long. He's struggled all season long. He's shown spurts of being really good. I remember that start he had, the really strong start, 10 strikeout performance against Cincinnati and the Reds. I think he followed it up. He followed up Brandon Woodruff's identical stat line performance a couple weeks ago. Either way, they have officially demoted him to the AAA level after another struggling performance. Why is the timing right to send Sproat down now? And is this a situation where we're going to see him again soon with a call-up? Or are they saying, all right, you've got a lot of work to do in AAA? Give us an overview of this demotion for Brandon Sproat this week.
0: Yeah, so you have a healthy starting rotation now. You're adding Dustin May into that mix, and that means that somebody's got to be the odd man out. And I think when you look at this rotation, Sproat was the clear answer, just because it's been at a point for a while where there are things that he can work on in AAA. And sometimes if a guy is struggling in the big leagues, you need to keep him up here because he's dealing with adversity that he's only going to face at this level. I don't think we were at that point with Brandon Sproat. I mean, he was still spraying the ball around a lot, just about every pitch that was not a four-seam fastball. He was struggling. So there's that. There's the fact that he's had the velocity drop-offs as he gets deeper into games. You kind of saw all those things come to a head in that last start that he made. The velocity drop by his 60th pitch, he was throwing 94 instead of 97. Spraying all of his other pitches around, not really getting close with them, and then Pat Murphy pulls him mid-at-bat because he threw two straight wild pitches while throwing 94. So it's clear that you can work on in a lower-pressure environment. It made sense to do it now. The Brewers finally had the opportunity to do it because they have enough big-league-ready starters that they can comfortably plug into that rotation. I don't think there's a timeline on when Sproat can be back. I think it's either going to be based on need. If there's an injury in the rotation, I'm sure he would probably still get a call up at some point. if there are no injuries, maybe he stays down in Nashville and he's just going to be down there until he can fix some of those issues. So I think right now with where things stand, he needs some time, and they have the luxury of being able to give him time. So that's good for both sides long term. But I do think it is kind of up in the air on whether we see Brandon Sproat for any extended runs for the rest of the year. It just kind of depends on the health of the big league team and then what he's doing down in Nashville.
15: I'm getting ahead of myself with this next question. It'll be the last question. And I, like I said, I know I'm getting ahead of myself. I'm still going to ask it anyways. But the Brewers have Miz, Harrison, Henderson, now Dustin May, in the top four in the rotation. And the name that kind of gets lost, let's look at this through the lens of October pitching. And the starting pitching tonight is Shane Drouin for the Brewers against the Twins. What role would Drouin fall into, say, if playoffs started today, it's October 1st today, and the Brewers are heading into a playoff series, what role would Drouin get in this rotation or just the pitching staff overall?
0: I like the idea of going into the playoffs and pitching Shane Drouin out of the bullpen. I think every year that's just a luxury to have as a contending team, where you have a guy who is a solid starting pitcher, but then when October rolls around and you cut your rotation down to four guys or three guys, depending on the length of the series, then you have the ability to slide that guy into the bullpen and his stuff can play up even more, and he can kind of slide into a hybrid, high-leverage, multi-inning type role. We've seen the Brewers do that with some guys in the past. I mean, we saw them do it with Jacob Mizorowski last year, and Shane Drouin is obviously not Jacob Mizorowski, but they did it before with Brandon Woodruff, Corbin Burns, even Freddie Peralta a little bit. So Drouin has pitched very well as a starter. He has a starter's arsenal. He has a good feel for mixing six different pitches and kind of working in, out, up, down, sequencing guys different ways and feeling his way through six innings. However, we've also seen him pitch out of the bullpen before he got the opportunity to start, and he was getting leverage innings before the Brewers needed to slide him into the rotation. He was sitting more around 96 miles an hour with his main fastballs, getting a little bit more swing and miss. So he's got the ability to do both. And I think just seeing the way that he can handle the moment, seeing how poised he is, I think those are all things that would put him in a very good position to move to the bullpen come October. If you go into a playoff series with your four guys as Mizorowski, Kyle Harrison, Logan Henderson, Dustin May, and then Shane Drouin is your top in-the-middle guy out of the bullpen, you're in a pretty good spot, I think, to get good coverage at the start of games and then bridge things to your back-end guys. So that's how I would draw it up right now.
15: Yeah, I think it's a good role for him, too. And we've seen the Brewers, I just talked about this a couple weeks ago, is that we've seen the Brewers kind of use this formula of, all right, let's have a starter get through four or five innings. Let's have a bridge guy, whether that is Chad Patrick or, in this conversation, Shane Drouin, go, you know, the three innings to bridge to the high leverage guys of Abner and McGill. So probably that is most likely what's going to happen. I could very well see that too, Jack. But great conversation. Thank you for the time, as always. Let's do this again next Friday. Thanks for joining the show, Jack.
0: Yeah, you got it, man.
15: All right, that is Jack Stern. He joins us every Friday afternoon to start our shows. We appreciate his time. You can catch his great content on X at @ByJackStern. That's BY Jack Stern is his X handle. He is of the Brewer Fanatic, which you can find at @Brewer_Fanatic and the Brewer Fanatic podcast. 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I read his articles. He posts them on X when I do my prep for the interview. I read those articles. He has great stuff. Great analysis and perspective as well. So check out Jack Stern and all his content. We appreciate him for joining the show. To start our Fridays, as usual, guests on the Score are brought to you by Fleet Farm. 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Two more texts in on the Cease Electronic Talk and Text line. Brian the Lawyer. Hi, Brian. Hart Law, right here. Wire to Wire with you, too. Traveling to Viroqua for a little golf tournament. I always say that wrong. Is it Viroqua or Viroqua? Viroqua? Rockwa? Rokra? I don't know. One of those two. Thanks for checking in, Brian. And thanks for going wire to wire. Connor, formerly of the 920. This might be, I mean, I have a short week here, so I don't know what happened Monday and Tuesday. Might be text of the week right here. Sends a picture. It's like a cartoon picture of a little animated character holding a bucket of popcorn. Looks like it's watching a movie, right? Dark lighting, blanket over the lap, has a bucket of popcorn, and it says, the caption, I am locked in. I take it that's wire to wire, Connor. Thank you. Dice Shaking Lamar says, Jack works more Fridays than Leo. Oh, right as I say that there's a text of the week, there's another one that comes in. It's a good one. It's a pretty good one. Jack indeed does work more Fridays than Leo. I'm going to tell Leo that if I remember when he comes back on Monday. That's a great point. He certainly does. Thanks to all for checking in so far. Thanks for listening to the show. I got more great stuff planned for you, but we got to get to a break. And before we get to a break, I also have to tell you about our friends at D2 Sports Pub. The coolest spot in downtown Appleton is the D2 Sports Bar. 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First break of the show coming up. It's about 12:30 here in the Fast Science Studio. When we come back, we will talk more Brewers. Again, all Brewers in hour number one here. Going to look at the pitching matchups in this Twin Series coming up this weekend. When does Jacob Mizorowski pitch? Who are the Brewers going to face? Again, the goal, just score 4. Can they do that? Let's talk about it when we come back. It's the show with Tony G and Leo right here on The Score.

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11: There's some patchy fog this morning, but nothing as dense as yesterday. Then, warm sunshine, humid, a high of 84. Storms developing, especially from the Fox Valley and Northwest this evening. Otherwise, mild and muggy tonight, a low of 62. The weekend, sunny to partly cloudy, some scattered storms on Sunday, highs in the low 80s. From the WBY First Alert Weather Center, I'm meteorologist Steve Balon.
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13: Yeah, it's definitely higher in the first, going out there, especially a new team, trying to put a new put a good like face out there for yourself. But stepping into a clubhouse that got a great group of guys behind me, it's going to do your thing and be comfortable.
3: That was Dustin May talking about the adrenaline kicking in, getting his first start for the Milwaukee Brewers, his new team after the trade deadline on Monday. Strong performance. Got his sixth win of the season. He's now 6-7. Six innings, two earned, only three hits, five strikeouts. He walked three, and he did say in another piece of audio that I won't play. I may be getting a little audio happy this episode, but that's all right. It all serves a good purpose. It all helps me make my point when I'm talking, so just bear with me if you're not a big fan of audio. I got good stuff queued up all of today. I won't use too much here. But again, I listened to his press conference yesterday. He had another good quote where he said that he wasn't a fan of the walks. He was pretty critical of himself and his lack of control, his lack of command that he had on the mound yesterday. But he still went six innings, and like I just said with Jack Stern, the Brewers will take that. In this trade, the Brewers will take this every time Dustin May pitches. You don't need seven innings, no runs, 10 strikeouts, no walks. That'd be nice. That'd be pretty cool. You wouldn't fight it if that's what you got, but you will be more than happy to take Dustin May, an experienced pitcher, and we're going to listen to Pat Murphy talk about his experience and what it means to the team in just a moment, but the Brewers will take an experienced pitcher in this role going down the stretch and giving you 5 to 6 innings of sub-3 earned run average, sub-3 earned runs a game, you know, strike out one per inning or so. Like, this is quality pitching. And the Brewers, that's all they need, is just quality pitching. You don't need perfect, lights out, Jacob Mizorowski against the Phillies like 2 months ago. You just need quality pitching. And that's what I said heading into the trade deadline. Leo and I talked about where they need to focus in the trade deadline. Leo said a bat. I agree. They didn't really do much to the offense. But I don't know that you... I guess I could make the argument. I don't know that you needed to do anything to the offense. You just have got to score 4 runs. That's what we've been saying all week. It's been the theme of this week's show is score how many?
14: 4!
3: That's all you need.
14: 4!
3: And the Brewers scored 5 yesterday. They scored 4 the day before, 4 the day before that, and they won those 3 games. Go figure. That's all the Brewers need to do. Score 4 runs. Hit that 4-run plateau, and you should be in the clear. The pitching staff will do the rest. So that's why I said, heading into the trade deadline, you need another starter. These guys, you know, Kyle Harrison is pitching phenomenally. He just came off the IL and turned in a 10-strikeout performance earlier this week. That's great. This is the most innings he's ever pitched in his life in a season. The same, hard truth here, the same for Jacob Mizorowski. So don't expect these guys to be 100% dominant the way they were at the start of the year. Expect them to be good. I'm not saying they're going to turn into, you know, poor pitchers. They're going to be good pitchers. They're going to provide quality pitching. But I don't know that it's going to be, like I said, Jacob Mizorowski, complete game shutout, a Maddox against the Phillies, one hit, 15 Ks. I don't know that you're going to get that again this season from any of the guys on the pitching staff right now. And I say that about any team. Any team is in this position where guys are getting taxed. You know, you're putting innings on the arm, and you get to this point of the season. You're now into August. You have 2 months left. A month from now, you're going to be looking at the playoff chase going, we are down the stretch heading into the postseason. So every team is kind of in the same boat right now. And the Brewers, I think they needed starting pitching. That was a big point of emphasis. They needed pitching overall. I would have liked another bullpen arm. And they got it in JoJo Romero. Fine. You know, like Jack said, a very good comparison to Angel Zerpa. Fine. I suppose you'll take it. He'll play a good role. I would have liked a stronger high leverage guy, I suppose, but that's just me being a little bit selfish. The big area, though, was starting pitcher, and that is what the Brewers added in Dustin May. Again, gave you a phenomenal performance in the game yesterday. The save went to Chad Patrick. Win an inning to close out that ninth with a 3-run lead. The loss goes to Braxton Ashcraft. He's now 11-5 this year. He went 5 innings, gave up 4 earned. He struck out 5, only walked 1, but did indeed take the loss. So, the Brewers are 72-43. We'll talk about that record in the next segment when we visit the score poll and look at the standings a bit more. But right now, the Brewers with 72 wins will host the Minnesota Twins over the weekend. Game 1 of 3 in this series is tonight, 6:40, first pitch. Again, in Milwaukee, the Twins come into today 57-59. The pitching matchup today, Shane Drouin going for the Brewers, left-handed pitcher. 6-4 with a 3.48 earned run average. He's going up against Zebby Matthews, who's 4-8 with a 5.22 earned run average. Drouin's only given up 7 home runs. Zebby Matthew, 16. 16 home runs given up by Zebby Matthews. So that's the pitching matchup in game number one of the series. The rest of the series will look like this. The Brewers will trot out Robert Gasser on Saturday, 6:10 first pitch. He will go up against a pitcher I really like, and I've really liked for years now, even when he was a Tampa Bay Ray, in Taj Bradley. 9-4 with a 3.69 earned run average, having a really good year. 141 strikeouts, top 15 in baseball with that statistic. So that'll be a challenge for the Brewers tomorrow. And then on Sunday, Jacob Mizorowski will take the bump for the Crew, 1:10 first pitch. His counterpart will be Connor Prelip. Prelip 3-5 with a 4.75 earned run average. That is the pitching matchup the way that it stands over the weekend. Now, we'll have to get a good breakdown from Leo when he comes back on Monday to see how he liked the game. He's going to the Brewer game tonight. I think that's part of the reason he's off, is getting a head start heading down there, maybe doing some tailgating, getting into the ballpark and enjoying game number one of the series against the Twins. That could be part of the reason that he's off today. We'll have to revisit that with him on Monday. But we'll have to see what he thought of Shane Drouin, and then recap Jacob Mizorowski's Sunday start when we come back on Monday as well. On Monday, the Brewers start a 3-game set on the road in San Diego. They head out west. That'll be a bit of a challenge, 3 games in San Diego, then 4 against Los Angeles. Right now, Los Angeles has Roki Sasaki, Yoshinobu Yamamoto, and Justin Robleski. Slotted the pitch for the Dodgers. There's an opening on Saturday the 15th to go up against Jacob Mizorowski. Is that going to be Tarek Skubal? If it is, that is must-watch baseball. Can you imagine Tarek Skubal and Mizorowski going at it? That game will actually be on Fox Saturday the 15th, 6:15 p.m. I'm getting ahead of myself, looking a week ahead in the schedule, but still, I see an opening there for the Dodgers. Could it be Skubal pitching against the team that really wanted him in the Milwaukee Brewers? We'll see. We'll have to wait and see. But again, that series against the Twins starts tonight. We will recap that series when we come back on Monday. Time for another break here. It's almost 12:45 here in the Fast Sign Studio. Last break of hour number one. When we come back, we'll touch on the Jack's Maintenance Service score poll. Talking about the Brewers again. Looking at the standings. Looking at the second half schedule, can the Brewers get to 100 wins? We'll talk about that after the break. Don't go anywhere. The show with Tony G and Leo, off to a great start on this Friday afternoon. More when we come back. Don't go anywhere.
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16: The Packers going to be inside Lambeau Field for the first time this year for family night later today. Quarterback Jordan Love says the opportunity to be out in front of a full stadium, always a nice refresher for what's coming in the season.
17: Football-wise, it's always first chance to be back in Lambeau, being there with fans. Really, that's our game environment. So first chance to be out there, really just see how the operation goes, make sure everything's smooth. Obviously, it's always comes the plays, make sure we're doing everything right, focusing on all the little details. But I think just being in the environment, kind of that game environment, our first chance to be out there in Lambeau is always a test.
16: Warm-up slated to begin around 7. Practice should get going around 7:30. Turning to the Badgers, they were on practice field for the second time at fall camp earlier today. It was a solid day for quarterback Colton Joseph, hooked up with wide receiver Eugene Hilton Jr. on several big plays. Many of the throws came outside the pocket, where Joseph is able to use his athleticism. Offensive

0: Matthews. The Brewers enter the series after taking 3-4 from Pittsburgh, and they own the best record in baseball. First pitch at 6:40. With this Wisconsin Sports Zone Network update, I'm Zach Heil.
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Welcome back to the show with Tony G and Leo. Having a good show so far on a Friday afternoon, 10 minutes to the top of the hour. Or is that 12:50? I don't know. Let's ask Leo. Now, he'll be back on Monday. Just Tony G with you today. In this segment, let's talk more crew. We've been talking Brewers all hour number one, and we'll close the hour by doing the same before switching subjects a couple of times in hour number two. 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Here it is. Go out on the X Score Squad. Type in the score WI. That's our at. Get at us at the score WI on X. Today's Jack's Maintenance Service score poll asks you, the Brewers lead Major League Baseball with 72 wins with 47 games left in the season. Do you think they will win 100 games? So, 47 games remaining. They have 72 to go. So, that means they have got to win, let's see, that would be 28 games. 47 divided by 28, that's less than half. Okay, so, let's see. Can they win 28 games going down the stretch here in the rest of the regular season? Well, let's look at a couple of the teams they play. If you remember about the All-Star break, we were talking about the strength of schedules in Major League Baseball and how the Brewers have the toughest strength of schedule in MLB heading down the stretch. Okay, well,

just grabbed 3 of 4 from the Pirates, and they, you heard me talk about the Twins series coming up. Then they head out west to play San Diego and Los Angeles, the Dodgers. And the Brewers struggle playing out west. Let's just call it like it is. I've always kind of said that. You saw that a few weeks back when they went to San Francisco, lost 2 of 3. The Brewers just never seem to win in San Francisco, as far as I'm concerned. And they always kind of struggle when they go to Los Angeles. I know they swept them in the regular season last year, but I don't expect the same this year. San Diego always seems to give them fits. It's never an easy win when you play the Padres. So you have 3 against the Padres, 4 against the Dodgers. You come home, you have 3 against Seattle, 3 against Atlanta. You head to New York to play the Mets. You come back home to play the Rangers. Then you head down to Chicago for 4. Head down to Cincinnati for 3. Come home for 3 against the Reds. And then 3 against the or 3 against the Cubs. Then 3 against the Reds. You have the Pirates. You have Baltimore, Philly, and St. Louis. Okay, so just to give you an idea of who's left in terms of teams, if you're looking at actual numbers and actual statistics, like let's just look at the NL Central picture for a minute. The Brewers still have, even though they've won 3 straight, the Cubs have won 4. So the Brewers are on a 3-game win streak, 6-10 in their last 4, but their lead is still unchanged at 5.5 over the Cubs. They have a 15-game lead over the Cardinals at 57-58. The Reds are 56-58. The Pirates are now 57-60. So that's the NL Central alone. You do have a bottom place team in the New York Mets at 50-66, but then you get the top 2 in the East at some point throughout the rest of the second half. In the Braves, who are 70-45, the Phillies, who are 62-54. You also have the Dodgers, who are one of the better teams in baseball, as are the Brewers. The Brewers have the best record in Major League Baseball right now, as the score poll question says. Then you have the Dodgers, 69-46. You also have the Padres, who are 60-56. On the American League side, you do get the Orioles, who are 56-59. You get the Twins coming to town tonight, 57-59. You have the Rangers, who are 57-58. The Mariners, who are 56-60. To give you an idea of kind of who's left on the schedule. In the West, you also get the Mariners, who are 56-60. Yeah, I just stated that. Okay, so, yeah, just trying to do a quick look at what teams are left. This is a long-winded answer to get to my official answer to the question. No. Sorry, I don't want to be the Debbie Downer. I think it's possible. I would not be surprised if they did, but just my practical, unbiased answer to the question, do they get to 100? No, I don't think they do. I think that they'll fall on some hard times at one point throughout the second half. I don't think it's too concerning. Like, when they do, I won't be overly concerned. Like, at one point, you have 7 games against the Cubs in a stretch of 10 games, right? So you have 3 against the Reds in between 4 and 3 with the Cubs. And of that 7 against the Cubs, 4 of them are in Chicago. I'm not pointing at that. I'm looking at that like, okay, that is the stretch that could cause trouble. The stretch at the end of the season, Philly and St. Louis, could cause a little trouble. The one they're heading into right now in San Diego and Los Angeles could cause trouble. So I'm just looking ahead and going, this could be a tough stretch. This could be a tough stretch. That could be a tough stretch. I see 3 of them left in 2 months. And so I'm not saying that they fall out of first place. I'm not saying that they're going to go, you know, like I said, it's not overly concerning the struggles that they're going to hit in the second half. But just practically looking at it, I would say they probably finish in the same boat, around the same boat they finished last year, maybe a little less than that 97 win mark. Maybe like 94, 95, 94, I would say. If I had to make a prediction and land on a number, I would probably be between 93 and 95, so I'd just go 94, right smack dab in the middle. If I had to make a prediction, I'd say it's probably 94, which is 22 games out of, how many remaining did I say, 48? No, 47. So 47 minus the what, 22 is 25, so they go 22 and 25. I think, that's a lot of losses now that I'm looking at the 25 number, but I think that they probably hit that mark at least. Again, I'm not trying to be dramatic in saying that they're going to fall off the face of the earth. Do I think they get to 100? No, probably not. Maybe just,
looking at it, 22-25 is a bit much. Maybe if you flip-flop them, they finish at 97 wins. Like, okay, as I'm talking through this live, my head goes 94-97 is probably their win mark. Realistically, about the same as last year. Do I think they get to 100? That would take a lot. That would certainly take a lot. But it's possible. I'm not trying to be the Debbie Downer that says they won't do it, but I think it's possible. If the playoffs were to end today, I like doing this experiment. If the playoffs were to end today, the Brewers would indeed be the one seed in Major League Baseball. They'd get the first round bye. And then you'd have the Braves. They're the number two team in the National League, actually in baseball, at 70 wins. The Dodgers still are not at 70 wins. They are 2-8 in their last 10. Oh, you just hate to see it. 69-46, they'd be the third seed. Then in the wild card, National League-wise, you got the Cubs, who are 6 games up in their spot. You have the Phillies, who are a game up on the Diamondbacks, who also have a wild card spot. So your 3 wild card teams are the Cubs, Phillies, and Diamondbacks. Padres are a game out. Marlins are 3 games out. Wow, that's a surprise. Cardinals are 3.5 out. Reds are 4 out. Pirates 4.5 out. So that's the other thing, too. You're going down the stretch playing a lot of playoff teams, right? Like if the season ended today, you'd have playoff teams all over the place in your second half schedule or your last 2 month schedule. You got the Cubs, you got the Braves, you got the Dodgers, you got the Phillies, Padres. Those are all teams right there in the mix of playoff spots. And then you have the Cardinals, Reds, and Pirates, who are all within 5 games of a playoff spot. Not to mention on the AL side, one seed on that side would be the Rays at 68-46. And then the Astros and White Sox both have 59 wins apiece. White Sox have 2 fewer losses, so they'd be the 2 seed. Wow, could you imagine the White Sox being the 2 seed? Then the Astros, the 3 seed in the wild card. The Yankees, Red Sox, and Rangers all have the wild card slot. The Twins are just a half game out of the wild card, as are the Guardians. Orioles are 1 game out, as are the Tigers. Man, the Tigers are a game out of the wild card. And they just traded Tarek Skubal. Huh? Mariners are a game and a half out at 56-60. Man, the AL is kind of weak this year. But still, look at the American League side. The Brewers left in the schedule going down the stretch. You got the Rangers, who are a playoff team. You got the Twins, who are a half game out from being a playoff team. You got the Orioles, who are a game out of being the playoffs. And the Mariners, who are a game and a half out. So you have playoff teams littered across your second half schedule. To get to 100 wins, it's an uphill battle. Not impossible, but one that I just think is kind of an uphill shot. Text just came in on the Cease Electronic Talk and Text line from the Fact Checker. Tony, I don't think they'll get to 100 wins either. I agree with you. Here's another reason. When you get to the end of the season and realize the playoffs are right ahead of you, you're going to rest some of your regulars, and you're not going to have the best edge in those last few games. So they're open for losses during that last week. I don't think it's going to bother anybody if they do, other than the fans. And nice job going solo again today. Thanks. Yeah, thank you, Fact Checker, for the text and for listening. And great point. The Brewers, this has been a thing for the Brewers the last couple of seasons. Right? And it's a good problem to have. Right? It is an entitled problem to have. Because the Brewers are in the playoffs seemingly every year now, knock on wood. But the last couple of years, they've gotten themselves into this rut of not having that edge, not having the momentum, because they've clinched a playoff spot so early. They rest a lot of guys for that last week. Everyone's kind of partying that last week. And then you get to the playoffs and go, oh, okay, we got to go play competitive baseball again. The Brewers have gotten themselves into that trouble in the past. That's why they haven't gotten out of the first round, besides last year, for years, right? A first-round bounce against the Diamondbacks, against the Mets. I mean, every team that they play, besides last year, they get that first-round bounce because they clinch a playoff spot so early. Again, very entitled problem to have, right? Like, you clinch a playoff spot too early? That's possible? In a way, yeah, in a way, yes, it is. But that's a great point by the Fact Checker. Overall, my answer to the question, no, I don't think they get to 100 wins. Probably, after talking through it live with you, Score Squad, I'd say they finished between 94 and 97, which is on par, exactly on par with who they were last year. And I wouldn't hate it at all. That's hour number one. All Brewers talking hour one. Hope you enjoyed it.
We'll shift gears a bit when we come back for hour two. Don't go anywhere. Second hour of the show with Tony G and Leo dead ahead. 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
13: It may have just been a preseason game between the Panthers and the Cardinals, but it was a thriller.
14: Game on the line. King, he's going to step up. Pumps, runs, goal line. Is he in? Yes! Carolina wins! Kane's king. King of the night.
13: You heard it all. On NBC, not only did Haynes King score the rushing touchdown as time expired, he also threw for 180 yards and two touchdowns as the Panthers defeated the Cardinals 33-30 in the Hall of Fame game. In baseball, the Braves have won 8 in a row. They crushed the Marlins 11-3. Atlanta is the second team to reach 70 wins so far this season. The Red Sox have also won 8 in a row. They were down 5 different times but managed to beat the White Sox 12-11 in 13 innings. And in the WNBA, the Sparks topped the Lynx 89-82, snapping Minnesota's 10-game winning streak.
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16: Time for a Hurley Clark Law Firm traffic update right here on The Score. Let's take a look at the map right now in Northeast Wisconsin. I do have a new notification to report on. About 10 minutes ago, just towards the end of hour number one, in the Green Bay area, 172 West at Oneida Street. Right shoulder is blocked due to a disabled vehicle. Again, that's in the Green Bay area. Otherwise, I don't see anything south here in the valley. Although it does look like 41 northbound between College and Prospect is running slower than usual times on the highway in terms of traffic. Otherwise, I see everything else to be clear. That's your Hurley Clark Law Firm traffic update. Now it's time for hour number two of the show with Tony G and Leo.
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16: 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I'm Tony G. My partner's Leo Kuiper Jr. Although, if you're just joining, Leo's off today. 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Texted in saying, Jack works more Fridays than Leo does. I'll have to bring that up to Leo when he comes back on Monday, see what he thinks. Otherwise, this is the show with Tony G and Leo, brought to you by Fast Signs of Appleton. 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Here's what's coming up in hour number two. We'll start hour number two with some Bucky banter. Follow up on the offensive strategy rant, the tirade I went on yesterday to start hour number two. I have a follow-up on it. Some audio from Badger offensive coordinator Jeff Grimes talking about the exact same thing I was complaining about. And then, let's see, about 15 minutes or so, about 1:25, we'll have our 12:65 Today segment previewing family night, the family night practice up in Green Bay, and seeing what to expect, what to look out for, maybe get to some audio as well. Matt LaFleur, Jordan Love are queued up. You won't want to miss that segment talking about the Packers heading into family night. And then we'll award Stiff of the Day, Stiff of the Week, since it is a Friday, and then we'll wrap it up at the end of the show. That's your hour number two sports menu. Again, it is brought to you by Tanner's Grill and Bar. That's the one in Kimberly, 730 South Railroad Street. All right, so I went on this kind of a monologue. Like, I just talking about it with Leo. We opened hour number two talking about the wide receiver room, and it looks like a good room so far. You just heard from Zach Heilprin on our Wisconsin sports update in between the breaks that it looks as though the wide receivers are pretty solid right now based on some practices. The offense seems to be clicking, and in large part because of the wide receivers and the skill set that the Badgers have brought in at that position in the offseason. Great to hear. You need athletic skill position players, and it seems as though the Badgers added athleticism with wide receivers in the offseason. That's a great thing. However, my monologue yesterday went on, based on something that Jeff Grimes had said in the offseason about his intent for the offense. The offensive strategy of Wisconsin heading into this season was going to be to open up the playbook and open up downfield passing a bit more than they have in the past. And that concerned me. I went on this entire monologue with Leo yesterday because I was concerned with that statement and the Badgers having an offensive strategy, an offensive focus on passing the football rather than running. And running, building up the offensive line with big, beefy farm boy Wisconsin commits and getting athletic running backs from New Jersey to be the next big star like Jonathan Taylor, who, if you just heard yesterday, signed an extension with the Colts. They go out and get these guys from New Jersey, make them the running back. Like, this has worked for Wisconsin for decades. This has been the winning formula for years and years. And then you go to Luke Fickell. And I am guilty of it, too, thinking this was going to be the coach hire to bring you to the next level, get you into the playoffs, get you into a college football playoff, maybe play for a national championship. He did it at Cincinnati. Why couldn't he do it at Wisconsin? And then you sit here all these years later. The program has gone backwards under Fickell. And I'm not trying to be crucial on Fickell. Like, the Badgers, I know Wisconsin has changed in leadership and a new chancellor and now a new athletic director over the last year, which is fine, but the old leadership is the one that stuck with Luke Fickell. Make of it what you will. Just speaking factually, the Badgers football program has gone backwards. Statistically, like, you can't argue that. A team that was bowl eligible for 25 consecutive seasons, 26 consecutive seasons, whatever it was, and now have not won six games in a year over the last two seasons. So that's the concern. And I bring all this up, tie it together, because Luke Fickell had a different offensive mindset than what made the Badgers successful. Rather than focusing on having the best run game, one of the best run games in college football, one of the best run games in the Big Ten, let's switch it up and go to a vertical offense. Hire Phil Longo as my offensive coordinator and open up downfield passing in a way that the Badgers have never experienced before. Fine, I can get behind it in theory heading into it. Okay, that seems exciting. Yeah, sure. You know, wide-eyed Tony G a couple years ago at the hire of Luke Fickell. Okay, Luke Fickell, whatever you want to do, bring us to bring the Badgers to the Holy Grail. Get us to the college football playoff, get the Badgers into the national championship, maybe even win one. And then you sit here all these years later and think, well, that didn't really work out. And in large part because the Badgers have not had the quarterback play to make downfield passing work. Okay, so this is a long-winded summarization, almost like a regurgitation of my monologue yesterday, just quickly highlighting where my concern is. Well, then there's a press conference that I listened to this morning. There was a press conference, I believe it was yesterday, with offensive coordinator Jeff Grimes talking about some of the offensive strategy. And here's parts of what he said. I didn't grab it all. I tried to limit it enough not to bore you, Score Squad, with, you know, just loads of audio. But I found some really good pieces that fit into exactly what we are talking about so far and where my concern is and how to fix it. So with that, let's go ahead and click into some of the audio that I have here and lock in with what Jeff Grimes is saying. First piece here that he's talking about is the fact that he wants the team to run the football. Even though he's saying that he wants to open up downfield passing, he wants this to be a run-first style team. Here's Jeff Grimes talking about that.
0: For that. And then running the ball, teams that in the Big Ten, teams that won the rushing yardage battle, I think won 82% of those games last year. Again, just that stat alone tells you something pretty strong, and we want to be a team that's going to run the football.
16: Okay, I don't know if he's given this press conference in an airplane, but it certainly sounds like it. Thanks for sticking with that audio. I knew it was going to be I'm like, I don't know how this will turn out on a radio. We'll go with it. I don't know. It fits in. What he's saying fits in perfectly with what I'm talking about. So if you didn't hear there, he had some stats to back up. Who is successful in the Big Ten? Teams that run the football. Shocker, right? Look at Wisconsin over the last 25 years before Luke Fickell. Look at Iowa, right? It is like the staple of the Big Ten is running the football. The teams that are successful run the ball. And I know Indiana just won a national championship. Fernando Mendoza was the number one overall pick as a quarterback because of how well they passed the football. Still ran the football very well. But again, shocker. You mean to tell me the key to winning in the Big Ten is running? Oh, I couldn't have looked at the last 30 years of history to tell me that. But here's more of Jeff Grimes. Says they need to run the football better, and hey, they will.
0: We had a lot of guys, Coach Alvarez and some former players, talk to the team this summer, and a couple of things that came up with everybody that talked, whether it was an offensive player or former defensive player, they talked about how the history of running the football here and being physical at the line of scrimmage has been a big part of the formula for success, and we need to get that back this season, and we have to. We will.
16: I mean, is he on the tarmac at O'Hare, or like, what is the noise in the background? I'm trying to play good audio for Score Squad here, talking about the offensive strategy of the Badgers, and like, it sounds like he's right outside the jet engine. Like, what's going on here? We couldn't have found a quieter spot to talk to Jeff Grimes? Like, is there not a library somewhere in the area? Is there not, hey, can we get you in your car on Zoom? Like, just somewhere a little shielded from noise. Like, just a little. Rather than standing outside a 747. There are any other options to conduct this press conference? Anywhere else on the campus here at Wisconsin that we could do this press conference? Rather than on the tarmac at O'Hare. Sounds like he's standing right outside the runway and the plane is taxiing. And he's like, okay, I'll get off to do this press conference and then I'm going to get back on the plane and we can take off. Like, that's what it sounds like. I'm making fun of the audio and I'm going to play one more. I just have to. It's so, what he's saying, if you can grab what he's saying, is so pertinent to what we're talking about right here with the running backs and the wide receivers and what the offensive strategy for Wisconsin should look like. In this next snippet of audio, if you can hear from the jet turbine engines behind him, he talks about the running back room and who he has to use. The fact that what he's saying here, and we'll talk about this a bit after, he doesn't know if he necessarily needs, out of all the names he has in the running back room, he doesn't know if he needs a number one running back. Take a listen to Jeff Grimes.
0: I would say, in an ideal world, we have somebody who becomes our primary ball carrier. And then the other three supplement that position and you end up playing three or four guys.
16: So he's saying, yeah, if you have one, great, but you end up having multiple guys have success at the running back position anyways. It's a good point. Yeah, I don't deny it. However, like, what has made Badger football successful? Again, I'm just looking at historical context. Has been one running back, head and shoulders above the rest, that really separate themselves. And that's one side of the argument, the one that I kind of believe in the most, just my instinctual reflexes to follow that thinking, like the Melvin Gordons, the Jonathan Taylors, one that really separates from everybody else. And then the other side of thinking that I could also buy into, again, just instinctually I go the other way. The other side of thinking is, well, the Badgers have had multiple running backs who have been successful at the same time. Dario Ogunbowale, someone who ended up playing in the NFL for the Houston Texans. He was not a number one running back when he was at Wisconsin. He was like a number two or three. Same with Corey Clement. He won a Super Bowl with the Eagles. He was never really a number one. I think he was maybe for one season, his last. But these are both names, just, you know, thinking off the top of my head, running backs who had success not being the number one running back. And by success, they don't just mean in season, which is the big deal of what we're talking about to get Wisconsin football back on track, but also found success in becoming professional level running backs. Here's the running back room right now for the Wisconsin Badgers. A lot of the names you might not recognize from years past. You have a couple of juniors on the roster, Brian Jackson and Darian Dupree. Dupree, I think, is the name you're going to hear from the most. Harrison Bortolotti as well. Mason Lane, Nate Palmer. These are some of the younger guys, but still could have an impact. Abu Sama, I think, is the number one name as well. I said it number one with Darian Dupree, but I think you're going to hear a lot of Sama's name. Juju Pope is a freshman on the roster. So these are some of the names to watch out for in the running back room. And, like, again, entitled problem when I was talking about the Brewers clinching a playoff spot too early, like having nothing to play for in the last week, so then they lose momentum heading into the playoffs. That's an entitled problem. Like, that is a good problem to have. Right? Like, that is a problem. When I say an entitled problem, that is a problem that we're complaining about that other teams would kill to have that problem. Same thing goes for what the Badgers had over the last couple of years. Again, you'd kill to have this problem, but you'd kill to have names who are 2, 3, 4 running backs deep who could make an impact. Just like the Corey Clements, just like the Dario Gunbowales of 10 years ago. So I'll wrap up the conversation there. Thank you for sticking with the tarmac audio of Jeff Grimes on the runway. Planes taking off behind him. I don't know if this was this press conference conducted at the recent air show here in Wisconsin. Could have been. Don't know. But that is our Bucky banter segment. So we'll leave that there. Time for another break. Before we do, had a text come in from Connor, formerly of the 920. Tony G, you got to do the club laugh for Leo on Fridays. Oh, you mean this one? That works, right? That works. Club. I don't even know. I'm not a good I'm not a good fake laugher. I feel like I try too hard. Like, I have a big laugh. I like to laugh a lot, just my personality. Could I fake it? I don't know. Like, Leo is really good at, you know, he laughs extra when the right drop plays on the show menu, or he laughs. He does a fake laugh really well when you say the club. I don't know if I could fake laugh. Come on. See, like, I always talk when I fake laugh. Could I just flat out fake laugh? See, it just sounds too fake to me. It sounds too inauthentic. Come on. See, like, I always end up just saying words. I don't know. Maybe I'll continue to toy with the fake laughing in a break. But before we get to that break, I want to tell you about Scuba's Poorhouse. It's Friday Score Squad, and we recommend you get over to Scuba's Poorhouse for the best Friday night fish fry around. Check out this lineup tonight. 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Just ask Ben. 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Time for our first break of hour number two. When we come back, 1265 today. Talking about the Green Bay Packers ahead of family night tonight. Things to look out for, things to watch out for. Get to some audio as well. Matt LaFleur, Jordan Love, both on the docket. Hopefully, their audio is not from the O'Hare Airport standing next to the 747 about to take off. Maybe it's a little better quality. We'll see. More show with Tony G and Leo when we come back. 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The Score!

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12: There's some patchy fog this morning, but nothing as dense as yesterday. Then, warm sunshine, humid, a high of 84. Storms developing, especially from the Fox Valley and Northwest this evening. Otherwise, mild and muggy tonight, a low of 62. The weekend, sunny to partly cloudy, some scattered storms on Sunday, highs in the low 80s. From the WBY First Alert Weather Center, I'm meteorologist Steve Balon.
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15: 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And we're previewing family night, what to look out for, what to maybe expect tonight. If you're going to be watching, if not, no worries. But if you're going to be watching, what to look out for. But before we dive into that, another revisit of one of yesterday's subjects, Marshawn Lloyd doing the whole backflip thing at training camp. Here's some audio from Marshawn Lloyd on what he was told after he backflipped.
9: He said it was cool, but he said, yeah, let's not do that.
15: He's talking about Matt LaFleur when he says we, saying, let's maybe not do the whole backflip thing anymore. Here's Jordan Love on what he thought of the backflip.
10: Man, impressive. Impressive. I was kind of like started turning my back, and then I heard everybody going crazy and saw him doing the flip. But it's impressive. I can't do that myself.
15: Yeah, that's fine. It's impressive, sure. But the concern here is this is a guy who's been too injured to play in his entire career, and he's out here doing backflips for show. Don't know if I love it. Don't know if Matt LaFleur loves it. He also told him that, let's cut that out. And listen, no harm, no foul at this point. Marshawn Lloyd is not injured after the backflip. But let's do, as little as you can to injure yourself so that you can be healthy. And that's a concern, right? Like, the running back room, I said this, I don't know if it was yesterday or a show on Wednesday's show. But the running back room is now dealing with an injury, a groin injury to Josh Jacobs. Not to mention uncertainty regarding his legal situation. So, Josh Jacobs, unfortunately for the Packers, has turned into a question mark. And the rest of the running back room is enough of a question mark already to cause concern in the backfield. What do you have with Marshawn Lloyd? You don't know. Right? What has it been, one game and two carries? Or something like that? Something minuscule along those lines? Chris Brooks is question mark. You don't have Emmanuel Wilson anymore. Like, there's just, it's a big floating question mark in the running back room right now. So let's do as little as possible to add to that question mark. Imagine if the question mark now became, when is Marshawn Lloyd back from injury after injuring himself doing a backflip in training camp? That's just not a question mark you want to have to answer. Sorry, pal, it's not. But there's a lot of potential here on Marshawn Lloyd. What he could do for the Packers, what he could add to the organization, what he could add to the running back room. And another piece of audio here, Jordan Love talking about what Marshawn Lloyd could become for this offense.
10: I mean, he just adds another playmaker. Obviously, very fast, very twitchy, and the things he can do. And I think, seeing more and more out of him in the passing game as well, I think it's one of those things we're just going to keep building with him, keep improving on things. But, I think he's going to be a great addition. It's just staying healthy and get him out there. But just he adds another playmaker to our offense.
15: Yeah, exactly. Just keep him healthy. I get it. He adds, yes, another playmaker is someone who could make a difference, could have an immediate impact. But that's what I'm looking out for in Family Night. Again, it's not a traditional game. Everybody knows that. You're watching more so some drills, and you're watching some walkthroughs, and you're watching a little bit of gameplay. That's one thing I'm looking out for, though, is like the running backs. Like, this is the first glimpse of televised Packer action that you will see, unless you make it out to training camp yourself in Green Bay. This is the one glimpse of some televised, like, organized Packers action that you will see besides, like, some random iPhone video on X. So it's the first opportunity to see what the running back room looks like. Not expecting anybody to separate themselves from the mix yet, but the first opportunity to see if someone is catching your attention a bit more than the rest of the room. That's what I'm looking out for. You know, covering the team, I'll be a little bit more in tune than just a casual fan who may watch 5 minutes and turn on the Brewer game or something else. I'll watch a little bit more intimately to see if I can take anything out from it. But I don't expect that. However, that's one of the pieces I'm watching is like, okay, this early in the game, August 7th, still miles ahead of the next preseason game action. Like, is anybody separating themselves? Is anybody showing a flash of being a really good running back in this league? Is anybody showing a flash of stepping up and being a good either starter if Josh Jacobs can't go, or a good backup to Josh Jacobs? That's one thing I'm looking out for. A subset thing I'm looking out for of the running back room is Marshawn Lloyd. Like, can I see Marshawn Lloyd at all? What does he look like? What does he run like? What is his build after all this injury? What is his vision like? What's his patience like? These are things I'm looking out for, and I won't have the answer on Monday. I won't have a clear cut, yes, this is Marshawn Lloyd, after watching one game style action night of his play. I won't have the answer. Maybe a little bit after preseason play. Okay, here's what you're going to get out of Marshawn Lloyd. Have more of a clear-cut answer, definition, but you know, that's one thing I'm looking out for. The running back room and Marshawn Lloyd. What do you have here? Is the big question for me. A couple other things I'm looking out for. I don't have audio on this subject, but the big one, we all know that kickers at family night get some action. Trey Smack, what do you got? Your first action at Lambeau Field. Could be a bit intimidating, no? Could be a bit intimidating. We've seen him kind of struggle with the pressure he's had to deal with so far, right? And I said this earlier this week, I'll say it again. He knows. He knows what position he's in. Not position like kicker, but he knows what position the organization has been in, special teams-wise, for the last 5 years. And how much of a question mark the kicking position, the kicker, has been for the Packers since Mason Crosby. Right? Anders Carlson? No. Not going to get it done. Brandon McManus? Leaves. McMahon miss? Leaves. 7 points on the board in the playoff game? You lose? No. Haversick in the past? No. And I think there's a couple other names that the Packers have looked at or are looking at to compete with Smack and just give him a little competition, right? Like, Trey Smack knows the position of the organization in terms of kickers. He knows it hasn't been great. He knows he has to earn his keep. So he's trying to perform as a rookie, which is hard enough already, with that pressure. And now you add, you know, 60,000 fans watching you for the first time as you kick at Lambeau Field. Historic Lambeau Field. This isn't, you know, FedEx Stadium in what is that, Washington? This isn't, you know, this isn't Soldier Field. Right? Did anyone hear me say Soldier Field?
16: Not great, Bob.
15: No, this is Lambeau Field. So that adds some pressure as well. I'm looking to see what Trey Smack does in his kicking. So the running back room is one thing I'm watching. Subset factor that I'm watching is Marshawn Lloyd. Can I, you know, what of his play can I see? Can I witness? And then the second piece I'm watching is Trey Smack. How does he perform? The third piece that I'm watching, and I'll cap it at three. I'm going to be watching for a lot, but I'm watching for three. And the third piece that I will be looking out for, and again, none of these I will have a clear-cut answer for. Maybe Smack will be the, you know, closest thing I will have an answer for on Monday. But the third piece that I'm watching out for, just in one, you know, half of game action type play for family night, is the defense.
17: Did you have fire in your gut?
15: Great question. Do they have fire in their gut? Jonathan Gannon, new defensive coordinator, taking over at the helm. And speaking of audio, I was encouraged by one piece of audio that I heard from Jordan Love talking about what it's like working with Jonathan Gannon so far. And I liked the Gannon hire back when it happened. You heard it here on the show. And hearing this Jordan Love audio only cements my feelings. Take a listen.
18: Yeah, we talk a good amount. You know, after some of the team periods, you know, he'll talk to me about some of the disguises, ask me what I'm seeing, like how do I like some of the disguises. And we'll talk just about some of the coverages they're running. And I'll ask him questions about what I'm seeing out there and what he's trying to do or make the offense think. But, I mean, that's just how it is. You go back and forth and, you know, it's good on good. We're trying to make each other better. Obviously, all with the goal of going and playing everybody else throughout the season.
15: So what he just said there is not uncommon around the league. Like, that is a very common thing, defensive coordinators working with the quarterback, you know, or even offensive coordinators, like, okay, let's build each other. Iron sharpens iron here, two sides of one team. Let's build off each other here and then take it into in-game action. So that's not uncommon for a defensive coordinator to go to the franchise quarterback and go, hey, what are you seeing from the defense? What do you like? What don't you like? What is a challenge to you, or what will be a challenge to other quarterbacks looking at a defensive disguise? That's not an uncommon practice. But when you hear the franchise guy, Jordan Love, talk about the new hire in Jonathan Gannon, you can kind of hear it in his tone. And now Love is listening to his press conferences over the years of being a Packer, he is not a very emotional speaker. Like, he's very pretty cool. Like, he almost kind of gives off that cool vibe, that nonchalant vibe. And so he's never really been a too high or too low type of person, at least to the media. But even, you know, after listening to him over the years, you hear enough bits and pieces of what he says that you can kind of see what he's saying, kind of see what he's feeling. And that piece of audio I just played for you says he likes working with Jonathan Gannon. He likes what he's able to provide to Gannon. He likes that Gannon is a listener. I don't know that I'm necessarily, I feel like I'm translating, like I'm locking into a zone here where I feel like I can listen to Jordan Love, and I've listened to him enough where I can kind of translate what I think he's saying. And if I were to take a stab at translating what I think he's saying that Jonathan Gannon is a good listener. He is someone who is really engaged. He brings good ideas to the table and will ultimately help this defense be successful. So tie this back into the conversation, what to look out for in family night tonight. One of the pieces of the Packers that I'm looking out for is just the defense in general. What is this defense? You want to speak about question marks? Seems to be a theme when I talk about Green Bay. But you want to talk about question marks? The defense is one. The defense is one, for sure. Because, you know, Jeff Hafley had the defense improved miles ahead of what Joe Barry had it, Mike Pettine had it. Like this is a defense that has struggled for decades now. And Jeff Hafley added some normalcy, added some consistency, and went and got a new head coach's job in Miami. Good for him. But now you hire a new defensive coordinator who is coming off of a rather, this is going to sound harsh, I don't mean it too harsh, so don't take it as harsh, but a rather almost sort of embarrassing tenure as a head coach. And I say that only because of like some of the national spotlight that was put on him in this speech.
16: Did you have fire in your gut?
15: Out of Hard Knocks, or when he was introduced to, I forget what player it was. He was introduced to a player and tried to like talk with him and seemed kind of awkward. And then there was a situation where he got in a player's face on a sideline and the Cardinals didn't play that well as he was the head coach. It ultimately led to him being let go of his head coaching position. So I call it, it sounds harsh. I'm not trying to be harsh here, but it was almost a rather embarrassing. It wasn't a proud tenure as the head coach of the Arizona Cardinals. So you add him as the defensive coordinator. And again, I like the hire. I still like the hire. I, like Matt LaFleur, wanted a former head coach in the defensive coordinator position. I, like Matt LaFleur, wanted someone with a proven track record of improving defenses. His time in Philadelphia proves that. His ability to make some of the players he had in Arizona stand out to be that star-level player that they might not have been if Gannon was not at the helm of the organization. Like, these are things. The body of work, the head coaching experience, and the openness to continue building on what has been an improved defense. But when you add that, you just add some question marks. That's all I'm saying. I like the hire. I think it will be a good hire that plays out well. But that, again, is one of the pieces I'm looking for. What does the defense look like? And that's the other thing, too. I got to try and cut this short because we're aiming for another break here, and I got to get to Stiff of the Day and Stiff of the Week, so I got to make this quick. But just in talking about this, defensive coordinator position, Jonathan Gannon, the other thing is, too, he gets hired and doesn't speak to the media for 2 months. Like, you don't hear from the guy. Like, is the guy coming to Green Bay? Is he coaching virtually from Arizona? Like, where is he? You finally hear from him. And speaking of question marks, again, a running theme talking about the Packers heading into this season. What is the defense going to be like? And now there's been reports. I said it on Wednesday looking at a report that I saw about maybe Gannon is drawing up two different defenses, one for pre-Micah Parsons, one for post-Micah Parsons in his return from injury. You've heard that he has had a rather malleable style, doesn't commit to a 3-4, doesn't commit to a 4-3, doesn't commit to a 5-2, to a 2-5, whatever. Doesn't commit to a zone, doesn't commit to a man-to-man look. Two deep, three deep. He's very malleable. So you have the question mark, too, of, okay, if he's malleable, I'm not saying that's a good or bad thing right now, but what does that look like, right? Like, what tendencies can you pick up on in the defense? In the past, for example, you've seen the defense really struggle on third and short situations, whether it's stopping the run or one of my biggest pet peeves you will hear me scream about if I see it is when cornerbacks play 10 yards off the wide receiver and they have to get 2 yards for a first down. Get on the guy. What are you afraid of pressing for? Get on him. And maybe part of that is because, you know, you're trying to show zone. Maybe part of that is because you're in a zone. Maybe part of that is because you think that gives you the best chance in man-to-man. Obviously, you're planning for some sort of deep route by that receiver. Whatever. I'm getting too granular. I'm just saying that there are things I can look at in the defense and go, all right, I pick up on this tendency. It's a good tendency. I like that. I can pick up on this tendency. It's a bad tendency. I don't like that. And when you

They were swarmed by 7 or 8 guys, 7 or 8 defenders immediately. That was a tendency I looked at and went, okay, you add up all the tendencies, good and bad, and you go, this is a good defense under Jeff Hafley. So I'm waiting to see that for Jonathan Gannon. I don't know. Again, I won't have the clear-cut answer on Monday, but I can start to add up good tendencies and bad tendencies heading into preseason, and then you head into the regular season going, okay, the preseason, this was a defense that performed well based on the tendencies that I'm, you know, not that I'm some defensive guru, but just I've watched enough football to know. I've covered enough football to know. I've been in radio talking about football enough that I know. I have some sort of idea of what a good defense looks like and what a bad defense looks like. And so I'm waiting to build those tendencies. You following me so far, Score Squad? How's all this sound? I'm way over. I got to take another break, but I could talk all day. Get at me with your takes. What are you looking out for on Family Night? 920-281-1570 on the Cease Electronic Talk and Text line. When we come back, got to award Stiff of the Day and Stiff of the Week. We'll have a good end to our show today and this week when we come back. Don't go anywhere. Don't you dare touch that dial, Score Squad, I'm telling you. We had a good segment on the other side. You won't want to miss it. It's the show with Tony G and Leo right here on The Score.

0: Updates on the score from the Myron Construction Sports Desk. 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
1: Well, the Packers going to be inside Lambeau Field for the first time this year for family night later today. Quarterback Jordan Love says the opportunity to be out in front of a full stadium, always a nice refresher for what's coming in the season.
2: Football-wise, it's always first chance to be back in Lambeau, being there with fans. Really, that's our game environment. So first chance to be out there, really just see how the operation goes, make sure everything's smooth. Obviously, it's always comes the plays, make sure we're doing everything right, focusing on all the little details. But I think just being in the environment, kind of that game environment, our first chance to be out there in Lambeau is always a test.
1: Warm-up slated to begin around 7. Practice should get going around 7:30. Turning to the Badgers, they were on practice field for the second time at fall camp earlier today. It was a solid day for quarterback Colton Joseph, hooked up with wide receiver Eugene Hilton Jr. on several big plays. Many of the throws came outside the pocket, where Joseph is able to use his athleticism. Offensive coordinator Jeff Grimes says that's what separates Joseph from others.
3: So when you have a guy like that, it's more noticeable because he's out there running at the front of the pack with the receivers and the running backs. He's not back somewhere with, you know, tight ends and linebackers.
1: Badgers will practice again tomorrow.
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1: Well, the Brewers and Twins will open a series tonight in Milwaukee. Shane Drohan going to get the ball for the Crew. Minnesota sending Zebby Matthews. The Brewers enter the series after taking 3-4 from Pittsburgh, and they own the best record in baseball. 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
6: Welcome back to the show with Tony G and Leo. I gotta make this quick. Only about 5 minutes left of the show. Gotta do stiff of the day and stiff of the week. But Dice Shaking Lamar has a really good question on the Cease Electronic Talk and Text line. I think what Score Squad really wants to know is, what's for dinner now that you're a married man? Are you still eating like a very young bachelor? Great question. The dinner menu this week, I will say, has been a lot healthier. Has been a lot more balanced. You know, like for example, I was doing something. I was busy. I didn't get home until after 6 last night, which is about dinner time. And in that case, I would usually just make something frozen, like taquitos. I'm a big taquito fan with sour cream. But Mrs. Tony G had some tacos cooking. Very good tacos. Had 3 tacos with a little rice and some veggies as well. More balanced. So yes, Dice Shaking Lamar, my diet has been a lot healthier in the, 2 weeks since I've had the ring on my finger. Thank you, Mrs. Tony G. I don't know what's on the... I think we planned dinner tonight. I forget what's on the menu tonight. But again, it's something more healthy than me just going, okay, well, I don't feel like taking a lot of time to cook. Let's just, 10 minutes, whip up some frozen pizza. A lot more balanced in the last week. A lot more balanced. With that, let's get to Stiff of the Day and Stiff of the Week. We're running out of time here, so we got to make it quick, but it's going to be fun. One that I will probably laugh at saying as I describe Stiff of the Day. Here it comes.
4: They're a thorn in your side. A pebble in your shoe.
9: You've had this pair of extra gloves this whole time?
10: Yeah, we're in the Rockies.
4: A grinder of your gears.
11: You know what really grinds my gears? People in the 19th century. Why don't they get with the freaking program?
4: Who's driving Tony G and Leo crazy today?
12: You're gonna do it! No!
4: Strap in, Score Squad. It's time for Stiff of the Day.
6: From yesterday's Brewer game, we actually mentioned it. It happened right as we were doing Stiff of the Day yesterday. Pirates catcher Henry Davis threw down to second while Cooper Pratt's standing in the batter's box, right-handed batter's box for Cooper Pratt. And Henry Davis on his follow-through with the throw down to second base, his hand hit Cooper Pratt right in the numbers, as Leo would say. Hit him right in the... Oh! Like that. You know, men, like if you were to get hit in this spot, you go, oh! That spot. Henry Davis, what are you doing, man? You really had to do that to poor Cooper Pratt? On the follow-through? Hit him right in the... Oh! Jeez. Oh, my. Stiff of the day, Henry Davis. I'm not going to give you stiff of the week because it's accidental. But, dog, come on, man. You just got to... On the follow-through, Cooper Pratt just standing there watching. Right? Like, that's what you do as the batter. Is, okay, I'm going to watch the throw down to second. Does it beat, you know, my teammate base runner, or is he in at second? And all of a sudden, oh! Jeez. Oh, my. Watch your hand, dude. Goodness gracious. All right, so far this week, here's what we got. On Monday, the mound in Los Angeles, the Angels, which, according to Jacob Mizorowski, is the worst in baseball. On Tuesday, a Brewers team effort. Trade deadline performance, Brandon Sproat, top of the lineup going 0-14. On Wednesday, Tarek Skubal for losing in his Dodgers debut in Chicago against the Cubs. Thursday, yesterday, Mets pitcher Jeffrey Yan for his over-the-top celebration leaped way up in the air, made too much of a scene. And then today, Pirates catcher Henry Davis for hitting Cooper Pratt in the... Oh! So with those options, let's go over the stiff of the week.
0: In a world of winners, some people just choose to be a total drag.
8: Oh, brother, this guy stinks!
0: From the linebacker who can't tackle...
8: Oh, what a loser!
0: ...to the guy doing 40 in the fast lane.
13: I guess I was going about 65, tops.
14: Seven miles an hour.
0: It's time to open the record books. Four. Stiff of the week.
6: Tarek Skubal for losing in his Dodger debut to the Chicago Cubs. Thanks for nothing, pal. You get traded to the Dodgers, and you pitch well, but you don't shut down the red-hot Cubs and allow the Cubs to stay right on the tails of the Brewers. Tarek Skubal, dog, you're stiff of the week in my book. Although it could be Henry Davis for hitting Cooper Pratt in the... Oh! I just like doing that. I wonder what the people outside the Fast Sign studio are thinking, hearing me groan as though I've been hitting the numbers, as Leo would say. Whatever. Good show today. Thanks for tuning in. Thanks for those who went wire to wire with me. Both I and Leo will be back on Monday. We'll get you back from the weekend, in which we will talk crew with Matt Carroll. He'll join the show. We'll recap the Twins series. Hey, Leo, how was the game on Friday? We'll preview the Out West trip for the Brewers. And 12:65 today, updates from Packers training camp and recapping family night as well. We'll see you then, Score Squad. Have a great weekend. Talk on Monday. This has been the show with Tony G and Leo, and it's been right here on 95.3, 99.1. The Score!
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26: It may have just been a preseason game between the Panthers and the Cardinals, but it was a thriller.
27: Game on the line. King, he's going to step up.
26: You heard it all on NBC. Not only did Haynes King score the rushing touchdown as time expired, he also threw for 180 yards and two touchdowns as the Panthers defeated the Cardinals 33-30 in the Hall of Fame game. In baseball, the Braves have won 8 in a row. They crushed the Marlins 11-3. Atlanta is the second team to reach 70 wins so far this season. The Red Sox have also won 8 in a row. They were down 5 different times but managed to beat the White Sox 12-11 in 13 innings. And in the WNBA, the Sparks topped the Lynx 89-82, snapping Minnesota's 10-game winning streak.
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29: Aren't you a Dodgers fan? I'm like, I am, but this was so good. While the Hall of Fame game was going on, and I'm not even mentioning the WNBA game between the Fever and the Aces that had me at the edge of my seat as well.
30: So you had Caitlin Clark against Asia Wilson. And I know some people would say it's Kelsey Mitchell against Asia Wilson. We're not going to get into a debate on who it's who against.
29: Or Aaliyah Boston against.
30: Yeah, whoever you want.
29: Whoever you want. But those two. But Chelsea Gray was the star last night. She hit Aces were down most of the game, came all the way back. Chelsea Gray hit a 3 to send it to overtime.
30: Was Chelsea Gray the one that got the two fans ejected from last night's game? Because I got to be honest, I didn't see last night's game, just like I didn't see Red Sox, White Sox. But I read about it in trying to gather what happened last night. And I heard two fans got ejected. I saw the highlights. That's no matter here nor there. It was a crazy way for the Aces to win, or at least to force overtime.
29: Nuts. And obviously with Caitlin Clark being at the big pie chart of blame as to why they lost, it was Caitlin Clark, Kelsey Mitchell and Caitlin Clark missed 3 free throws at the end of regulation. That is how Chelsea Gray hit a 3 to send it to overtime. Had one of them made one of Kelsey Mitchell went one for two, and then Caitlin Clark missed 2, then they go into overtime, and Caitlin Clark turns the ball over.
30: That is the perfect example, because I think and I want to go around to Chris Perfett, our technical producer, Mike Gonzalez, our executive producer, and Isaac Lohenkron, and ask them about what they watched last night. But you're talking about Caitlin Clark, who is always in the topic of conversation. Always. No matter what. Was it on Prime last night?
29: Mm-hmm.
30: Okay. I can understand why maybe someone doesn't have the baseball package, so they didn't see Red Sox, White Sox. But think a lot of people have Prime, and they more people have Prime than the people who have the baseball package, I think. So that would steer your attention. But the only conversation that I heard was, look at Carson Beck.
29: Like, you're
30: look
29: not
30: at,
29: wrong.
30: Look at this quarterback and what he did in his debut. And I think any of us with a level head understand what last night was. Even Dan Patrick on the network says, all right, let's slow things down. But what last night did do is inevitably when the Cardinals are 3-11 on the season, it's going to say, all right, let's get Carson Beck some reps and let's see what he can do in the future. And it may be even sooner than when they're 3-11. Mm-hmm. But that's what I think last night allowed. I want to go around and see what everybody consumed last night. Chris, we'll start with you. What did you consume? How much did you consume of it?
4: Oh, I had that game on the whole time, Dan. Right. Let me tell you, I'm ready to talk about, is there a quarterback controversy in Carolina between Bryce Young and Hanes Kang run the dang ball?
30: Who's this guy?
4: I was trying to be the Georgia Tech coach, and right. I just completely whiffed it. So, no, I had that. So I put that game on just basically. I was talking with Dan about this before the show. Like, I have the tyranny of, like, one screen, one streaming device. I had Peacock, Prime, and a few other things, and I defaulted to the NFL, and I didn't even watch the first half. I was like, I went out and took a swim for a while and just kind of, you know, took care of some stuff. But then I tuned in for the second half, and it was all Carson Beck talk. And then Hanes King, Georgia Tech's finest, suddenly putting on a show at the end. But that's it. I didn't even know there was anything else going on. I checked out from sports for the night, except for that Hall of Fame game.
30: Okay, I want to just, he said a phrase that I think was key. Defaulted to the NFL. Defaulted to the NFL. Remember that.
29: I like how you just wrote that without looking. That was nice.
30: Mike Gonzalez, what did you consume last night on a Thursday night when the NFL is making its return in the preseason and the Red Sox and Aces are coming up with crazy victories?
5: So I got to be completely transparent here. Yesterday, after producing the Stu Gotts and Company show, I went directly home to play Madden. Madden 27
30: nice. All right.
5: came NFL. Out yesterday.
29: Nice.
5: Yep. So I was in the football mood, but I was playing Madden 27, and on my iPad, I was streaming the Cardinals-Panthers game. I saw the touchdowns. I saw A.J. Dillon's touchdown. I watched all the way to the end. I saw Hanes King with that miraculous running touchdown. But I was more focused on rebuilding my Las Vegas Raiders yesterday on Madden.
30: Nice. How many straight hours did you play?
5: I'm going to be honest, like about four.
29: Nice. Okay.
30: That's actually low.
29: Normal, yeah.
30: Yeah.
29: That's not bad. That ain't bad.
30: That shows good restraint.
29: Exactly.
30: Especially if you got the game yesterday. All right, Isaac Lohenkron, last night, what was going on at the Lohenkron house? There it was.
7: Beck and King are the new Brady and Manning.
8: But in all seriousness, I'm so... got to call the exterminator. Anyway, I was such a sick puppy that I've already actually watched the telecast more than once, but that's just me. The other point I would make is, and I think Mike alluded to this, it was more accessible than the other stuff that was going on last night. Mm-hmm. All I had to do was fire up my NFL app. It didn't really cost me any money, and it was easier to find than being, okay, which individual matchup in baseball or the WNBA is on which streaming service that I might or might not have.
29: The game was so fun from the beginning that it didn't make anyone check what else was going on.
30: Magnificent point.
29: Because it was exciting from the beginning. The minute Carson, that 49-yard pass that he threw across the field, that was in the first couple of plays. Like, from the beginning, it was exciting to watch till the very end. Trust me, I kept looking, but I just was like, oh my God, I don't know what to pay attention to.
30: I think that's a strong point. I think that the names of the quarterbacks helped us. We knew who Kenny Pickett was.
29: Sure.
30: We knew who Carson Beck was if you followed college football at all over these, you know, past couple of seasons. The Panthers and Cardinals aren't going to reel you in. I think it would be different if the Cowboys were sure. playing or in a game, or maybe it was the Packers or another like big brand team that you would be, okay, let's check in a little bit more. But you can't get, no offense, any more blah in the NFL than Panthers Cardinals. And you're talking to someone who almost 20 years ago went to a Panthers Cardinals game in Arizona. So wow. I saw firsthand. I've talked about this game before. I won't talk about it today, but it's what Chris said. And Isaac mentioned the convenience of it, the defaulting to the NFL, Monty. Mm-hmm. And that's the problem, is the default settings of it is nothing else has a chance. If they're even, the NFL is going to win. I think that like the game on Prime, and I understand that there's some difficulties in wanting to switch to the app and switch over, but we're really talking about two or three clicks of the remote mm-hmm. in changing over mm-hmm. in what would have been a great, crazy game between the two biggest teams in the WNBA. And if you are following baseball and following the pennant races, maybe a switch over to maybe MLB Network does have the White Sox and Red Sox and how crazy it is. But I think that's what gets us is as long as the NFL is there, it's good enough for us. And we don't care about what else is could possibly going on, mm-hmm. be going on at that same time. And I thought last night, while it was, I can understand having the first taste of it and us wanting football after not having it for 6 months, by and large, most of us understand that's not real football. But to your point, they came out on fire with a couple of familiar names, and it was enough to say, I'm locked in. Gonzalez continued to play Madden with the game on. Chris had it on despite going into the pool. We went from Buffalo Wild Wings, left near halftime, came back, and I watched the second half at home. Mm-hmm. And Isaac has watched the game twice for whatever reason. He covers the Chargers. They're not even in the same conference. I know they're going to play this year, but hey, like is that why? Is that why? Because the Chargers are going to play the Cardinals because NFC West plays the AFC West?
8: I wish it was. Okay. I'm just pathetic. That's
30: just,
8: why.
30: He's just sad. You're going to be dedicated to your craft. But it is so easy that even on the NFL's, and I don't want to say their worst night, mm-hmm. but this is
29: typically a forgettable night.
30: Yes.
29: Yeah, typically not something that's trending. Typically not something that you're having a conversation with excitement the next day. You know, if not, I'd be like, oh, do we talk about the Hall of Fame game? I guess we could talk about this guy. That's typically what I feel like we would expect.
30: I think we were preparing to do that yesterday. Mm-hmm. How do we not talk about this meaningless game? Mm-hmm. And yet 80% of the show was focused on the game last night because it just gave us a little. And with the NFL, that's all it takes. And I think that it was a 10,000 foot view. Like you see everything and you're like, this is what the NFL does to us. The NFL takes us away. The Red Sox are the first team in history to score in five straight innings.
29: Yeah, I think
30: starting from the ninth inning and later, you know, which is it's a funky stat, but when you figure out like how it works out, the Cubs didn't score in the ninth, but the Red Sox did, or the White Sox didn't score in the ninth, but the Red Sox did. And then they just kept on scoring because the White Sox were scoring in those innings. Yeah, it all was crazy, rare night in Major League Baseball, but that doesn't even come close to rattling the Carson Beck, Kenny Pickett matchup. And that ultimately is, I mean, this matchup was so bad. I was trying to think of comps in other sports, and I wrote down that this is the Mariners Twins of Major League Baseball. and I know the Mariners, you know, had a little success and the Twins here and there, but by and large, no one's like, I got to go see Mariners Twins.
29: Sure.
30: That was my comp of this, of the matchup last night. And I was locked in the NFL, where I wouldn't necessarily want to go check out Mariners Twins anywhere else.
29: Yeah, this is like the Kings and the Hawks.
30: In the NBA.
29: Yeah. Like the Kings and the Hawks.
30: I can see that.
29: You see, like there is a little
30: The Cardinals
29: bit of
30: playing
29: something.
30: The role of the Kings mm-hmm. and the Panthers playing the role of the Hawks.
29: Yeah.
30: I could see that. Do you have any other comps of other sports, Chris, Mike, Isaac, of what last night's game was? Chris?
8: This would be like a really, really good game breaking out between like, God, I'm really trying to think about this.
30: So you didn't have one?
8: No, Mike.
30: Wait, Mike's got one.
8: Okay,
30: go ahead.
8: He can jump me on this one.
0: Yeah, yeah. This kind of feels, for MLB purposes, this feels like a Marlins versus Rockies type of game.
30: Oh, interesting. That's
0: so the Cardinals would be the Rockies, of course. The Marlins, the exciting like fringe playoff team. Being the Panthers.
30: You got
0: that's
30: Marlins or Rockies. All right. Chris, did you come up with one?
8: I was going to say Rockies in there, so I'm going to head towards like, this would be like some no-name country's FIFA soccer.
30: You still don't
8: soccer.
30: Have one.
8: No, I'm saying, this would be like South, this is like, yeah, get excited for South Africa and Uzbekistan.
30: Oh, all right. from the World Cup.
26: That was good.
30: Isaac, do you have a comp of what Cardinals Panthers is? Again, I've seen it in person. I feel like I can rain on this parade of two teams that no one cares about in the NFL.
8: I got two. The Atlanta Hawks and the Washington Wizards.
30: Oh, he went with the Hawks
26: with
30: you.
26: I think you guys
30: are in the Southeast bias.
8: Then in the NHL, a Northeast bias. The Ottawa Senators and the Columbus Blue Jackets.
4: Oh, that one's nasty.
30: Oh, that's pretty good because Ottawa's probably the least the least of the Canadian teams that we find popular. So anyway, all right, good stuff. She is Monty Bolaños. I'm Dan Byer. Perfett finally came up with a matchup. Chris Perfett is our technical producer. Mike Gonzalez, our executive producer. Isaac Lohenkron is at the news desk giving us any breaking news that we may need. It is Stugatz & Company Live. Hit Monty up at Monty Bolaños on all platforms. Find me on X at Dan Byer on Fox. 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That's next year on Fox Sports Radio. 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

0: of these contracts. I was surprised that Detroit wasn't the first team to do the extension. I thought Detroit should have done it first so that they didn't have to be higher than Bijan Robinson. And the thing is, like, Bijan Robinson, I don't know if we've seen the best of him, Dan. I truly don't know. I feel like Jahmyr Gibbs is awesome, and I think we've seen the best of him, and Detroit is so lucky to have him. When it comes to Bijan, I'm like, I think there's more.
1: I think that there's more because I think the Lions, we saw how the Lions can operate on a high level.
0: Mm-hmm.
1: And the Falcons have left a lot to be desired, specifically with their quarterback play.
0: Well put.
1: I will say this, and I was with your train of thought as well, because there's other deals. Like the Seahawks have to give Devin Witherspoon a deal. The Patriots are trying to figure out something with Christian Gonzalez. Mm-hmm. You know, so like in other positions as well as cornerbacks. I actually think the Lions like being the team to give Jahmyr Gibbs the most money.
0: Sure.
1: Like there's something to that of, because it's only slightly, like we're talking right. about, you know, a quarter of a, or three quarters of a million of, dollars to do it. And to have that title, I think it's worth to them to be like, yeah, we take care of our guys.
0: Which if that's the case, that's awesome. That's awesome.
1: Yeah. We'll take the financial hit by a little bit to make it seem like you take care of your guys. But I think that the running back is here to stay in the National Football League. And I think you're going to continue to see it as long as they keep producing. One 73-year-old produced big time in Major League Baseball. We'll tell you how next. We are Sports.
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0: I'm thinking.
1: Me too. Hold on.
2: Chris Perfett, you got one?
3: Yeah, the Jets. Winnipeg and
1: nice.
3: New York.
2: All right.
1: That's a great one.
2: Good job.
3: I'm just struggling on the
2: great
3: other one right now.
2: Great job. Monty, you thinking?
1: I am thinking.
2: Great job. Don't think too far away from the Jets.
0: Oh, yeah. The Giants, both Giants, New York and San Francisco.
2: There it is. Great job.
1: Yes.
2: Good job.
1: Hello.
3: 30 seconds.
2: You got the Giants. Do you guys know the other team in Major League Baseball that shares a nickname with one of the four major sports leagues? Don't think too far from the Jets and Giants.
1: I'm just looking at everyone's faces because I'm glad that we're all lost together.
2: The Texas Rangers and New York Rangers.
1: See.
2: Talk to you later.
1: Bye.
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15: We're still waiting for Aaron Donald to show up at Rams camp. 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You're going to wait as long as you can. Now, you have to get in shape. You have to get in football shape. And that's different than just regular shape. But it seems like Aaron Donald has kind of maintained his NFL body. A lot of times you'll see these guys, like Joe Thomas of the Cleveland Browns. He lost 50 pounds. These guys, they shed that weight. They have to when they get older. 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Not until you have to. 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
3: There's some patchy fog this morning, but nothing as dense as yesterday. Then, warm sunshine, humid, a high of 84. Storms developing, especially from the Fox Valley and Northwest this evening. Otherwise, mild and muggy tonight, a low of 62. The weekend, sunny to partly cloudy, some scattered storms on Sunday, highs in the low 80s. From the WBY First Alert Weather Center, I'm meteorologist Steve Aylon.
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10: A lot of fresh news coming down in the last few minutes, starting in Major League Baseball, where The Athletic has just reported that the Athletics have fired general manager David Forrest, who was in his 11th season as general manager and had spent a quarter century with the A's organization. The A's presently at 45-70. That is tied for the second worst record in the majors. The NFL has just suspended Indianapolis Colts cornerback Cam Taylor-Britt one game for violating the league's personal conduct policy. Tennessee Titans guard Peter Skoronski has agreed to a four-year, $100 million extension with $88 million guaranteed, making him the highest-paid guard in the NFL. The Bills signed guard Osiris Torrance to a four-year, $78 million extension with $46 million guaranteed.
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11: Iowa Speedway officials announced yesterday that the popular venue was getting new upgrades and a schedule change for 2027. Immediately after the checkers fall on Sunday's third consecutive sold-out NASCAR Cup Series clash, work will begin on a full repave to create a brand new racing surface. In addition to the repave, NASCAR is investing in the guest experience, making improvements to the fan concourse, suites, and Newton Club areas as well. The updated facility will also have a new slot on the calendar, with the racing weekend now scheduled for July 2nd through 4th, featuring the ARCA Menards Series, NASCAR O'Reilly Auto Parts, and Cup Series. I'm Susie Armstrong. This is NASCAR Today on the Motor Racing Network.
17: Else. I mean, than most teams, I think there's a couple teams out there that have opportunities in their stadiums where a lot of people come to watch, but I've never experienced anything like this. 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
20: 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That's Matt LaFleur talking about family night. What makes it special? I've been to family night a couple of times. I didn't go with my parents. My parents took me when I was a kid. Yeah, I used to go all the time with my parents. We would go as a group when I was six. And it is cool. The fireworks show, it's a great opportunity for a family to go to Lambeau and to not have it cost an arm and a leg and to not go in the freezing cold when everyone is, you know, hammered for a real football game. So it is pretty cool. I love family night, and I actually love the Packers preseason, even if I'm not all that invested in what's taking place in the games, because I love the month of August. I think August is one of my favorite months of the year. It's pretty great. You still have all of the advantages of summer. You have warm weather. You have, you know, depending on if you have kids going to school or in sports, you still have a couple of weeks before things get really busy. You still have all the advantages, the warm weather and the longer days, and you start to get a little football. You know, maybe it's preseason football, but it's still something. You know, I can turn on my radio to the Packers radio network and hear Wayne Larrivee and Larry McCarron, I can turn on a preseason game and it's Lambeau. You know, there's Packer players and Packers jerseys on the screen, which does something for me. Even if the game doesn't mean anything, it's still, I still feel a little something. I still get a little something. So I love the next couple of weeks. I also, coincidentally, normally take a week off in August. That's normally when I sneak my summer vacation in right before fall. Just do a big fishing trip. So I love the month of August. I really love these next couple of weeks. I want to start the show tonight with some Packers talk. And it's a free phones Friday, so you can join in on that or whatever you like. It's 608-321-1670. I will come to you before our first break if you have something to add. Zach Heilprin is going to be here at 435 to recap both of the last 2 days of Badger practice. I'm going to throw some things at Zach. This isn't going to be some nice, comfortable, you know, who's standing out, who's impressed, who's looked good. We're going to press Zach for some answers about some certain players and certain things that have gone down at practice the last 2 days. So I'm going to give you some hard-hitting Badgers content coming up in about a half hour. I feel like that's been lacking on the show because Jesse joined on Tuesday instead of Wednesday. So the second half of this week just hasn't felt quite correct, especially with Badger football practice actually starting. So Zach's going to be here at 4:35. There has been some new Tarek Skubal reporting, and I guess we'll talk about it, but I'd almost prefer not to because I hate everything I read and everything I see. And I'm just going to get mad and do really bitchy radio. And that could be fun, I guess, but I feel like we've gotten to the point now where we've talked about it enough where you guys are probably sick and tired of hearing me complain. Maybe. So that's kind of what lies ahead in these next 2 hours. So go ahead, jump in. I'll come to you on the phone's first segment if you're ready at 608-321-1670. But an opening take in the meantime, I mentioned this towards the end of the show last night. Ryan Wood had tweeted something that caught my eye, and it was a comment from Jordan Love. And Mike Clemens was nice enough to send it to me. The label is, the importance of having Watson, Reed, and Golden taking reps together every day so far in camp. Here's Jordan Love about his top three wide receivers.
0: For us, I think we've been getting a lot of good reps. That's what you want. You want to be able to, you know, build a foundation in camp that's going to carry you out throughout the season. I feel like we're getting on the same page with timing and just understanding where people need to be at in the offense. And now it's just trying to find ways to do that every play versus different looks and trying to understand the offense as best we can. But it's always easier when you're out there with the guys that you're going to be doing it with during the season, having those guys healthy, being able to go play after play. It's great work.
20: So a month or two ago, we had Bukowski on Bill's show, and he was talking about some of the moves made in the offseason, specifically the moves to let certain players go. Romeo Doubs, Dontavian Wicks on the offensive line, Elton Jenkins, and Rashid Walker. And Bukowski's point was, and I thought half of his point was really good, there are fewer question marks with this Packers team at certain position groups, specifically on the O-line and at wide receiver, which were positions probably more than any on the field last year. They had a lot of upheaval and a lot of shuffling. They had a lot of shuffling at wide receiver because Christian Watson missed the first half of the year, and then he came back, and Jaden Reed missed time, and Romeo Doubs is kind of consistent throughout, and here's Matthew Golden, by the way, and Tucker Kraft clearly was a big part of the receiving game until he got hurt. So week to week, there just wasn't a lot of consistency, and I don't know that they ever had a chance on offense to get anything going at wide receiver because week to week, the picture was always changing. Not to mention Dontavian Wicks, who pretty much won them a game in Detroit on Thanksgiving and was hurt or ineffective or MIA for most of the rest of the season. So there was a lot of shuffling at wide receiver. There was a lot of shuffling on the O-line. And part of that was due to injury. But also, they didn't really know who they were playing where. Like Jordan Morgan started rotating at guard, and at times he kicked out to right tackle. And then Sean Ryan had to move over to center because Elton Jenkins, who they were moving to center because they had just signed Aaron Banks. Well, Elton Jenkins gets hurt. So now we got to move Sean Ryan. He's learning how to play center on the fly. Right. So they had a lot of shuffling on the O-line and at wide receiver. And Bukowski came on Bill's show. This was about a month ago. And I played the sound at the time and said, look, the Packers are in a great spot because they removed and eliminated a lot of question marks. The funny part is, though, is now there are just new question marks. The new question marks aren't who's playing wide receiver, but are the wide receivers good enough? You know what I mean? Like, there is no question surrounding Matthew Golden and his usage. He will be throwing the ball. That question no longer exists. The new question is Matthew Golden good enough? And will he be able to contribute to the level that they need him to contribute, which is basically Romeo Doubs. And Romeo Doubs is not the most sexy player, not the most athletic or explosive or fastest. I don't know that he's the best at anything, but of all the wide receivers they've had the last couple of years, he's mostly been the most available and consistent, moving the sticks, receiving the football, racking up yards. So there are no question marks at wide receiver surrounding who will be playing, but instead the new question marks are the guys who will be playing good enough? And it's the same on the O-line. There's no question as to who the left tackle is, or right now, I believe who the center is. But I question if Jordan Morgan is good enough, or I question if Sean Ryan is a good center. We will see. So the question marks haven't really been eliminated. They've just changed. And I thought, as many people did, that the Packers would draft a wide receiver this last draft, or maybe they'd even target one in free agency. Who knows? And we talked with folks last year at the Super Bowl. I remember Aaron Nagler being on the show. We talked with people at this most recent Super Bowl in San Francisco, Aaron Nagler and Bukowski, and even at the combine getting ready for the draft. I don't know that it was a foregone conclusion, but I think it was a good guess from a lot of Packers people that the Packers would probably be in the market for a wide receiver because they weren't consistent enough on offense. They didn't always have an answer in the red zone or on third or fourth down. Can never really know who's going to be healthy between Watson and Reed, and Romeo Doubs is coming up on a contract, and Jaden Reed's coming up on a new contract, as is Dontayvion Wicks. You don't feel great about extending any of them long term. So a lot of people thought, well, the Packers this last offseason, they'd be in the market to add a wide receiver. And they didn't. They didn't even throw a sixth round pick at one. Just eschewed the position entirely in the draft, which was the Packers signaling, we like the guys we have. They just need to play more. And I'm not saying the Packers are wrong to operate that way. I think they're bold to operate that way. They're calling their shot a little bit. The Packers are they're getting chesty. They're confidently saying, the guys we got are plenty good. We just need to smooth over the offense a little bit and get rid of some of the extra weight, which is funny because they got rid of their leading receiver, Romeo Doubs. But we got to get, you know, Dontayvion Wicks out of here. So to hear Jordan Love say, hey, man, playing with the same three wide receivers every day, practicing with them every day in their normal natural alignments every day, taking all the reps with them every day, to hear that that's made a big difference, to hear that from Jordan Love, I think that is a very good sign, Packers fans. I don't know ultimately how that shakes out in games. We'll see when we get there. I don't know. But for right now, and we're doing a show today, right now, on August 7th, what we've heard from Jordan Love and Matt LaFleur is that the plan, the strategy at wide receiver, seems to be working, at least as much as such things can, you know, quote unquote, work in training camp and in some of these practices that, you know, let's be real, they aren't even padded. Rob Reich was on with Bill earlier this week, and I've played this cut once or twice, but it so perfectly fits what we're talking about. I'm going to play it one more time. This is Rob Reich on Matthew Golden and that trio of wide receivers, Jaden Reed, Christian Watson, Matthew Golden, and how they're looking now with Romeo Doubs and Dontayvion Wicks out of the picture.
2: I was talking with a couple guys yesterday, Bill, and we were saying, you know, how does a team like this go from 9-8-1 to 12 wins? Because there's a bunch of people that are picking them, including me, to maybe not be in the playoffs. The number one thing to me, Bill, would be Matthew Golden. He's been unbelievable. I mean, he's got five plays a day where you're just like, Jesus. And they're head turning plays where, I mean, everybody remembers the touchdown, for example, in Chicago in the playoffs last mm-hmm. year. And you're thinking to yourself, boy, why weren't LaFleur and Steno playing this guy 55, 60 snaps a game and giving all his snaps to Wicks or whatever and Cole Melton or whatever it turned out to be? Bill, he's making plays almost, you know, every single day on a level like you saw last year in that postseason game against the Bears. He's kind of settled in at that X, that receiver spot, but they can bounce him around. He can play in various spots, and I think he will, although Reed might be their most dynamic guy out of the slot where Golden's going to line up maybe more outside. Bill, there's not a lot of guys that can put a body on him at the line of scrimmage and keep up. His feet are terrific. I mean, I think back, you remember Devontae Adams had a really good first year. He struggled in that second year, and then he absolutely blew up. I kind of get the feeling Golden's going to blow up this year. It does take some time for these guys at a young age maybe to totally get it and for him to blow up. You're right. Golden was outstanding last summer, and if you would have asked me at this time last year, I would have thought he would have was on his way to 60 or 70 catches. He's been even better this summer, though, Bill. His knowledge of the route tree, his chemistry with Love are really, really high level right now. Watson's been unbelievable high level.
1: Good.
2: Bill, I think they can both have 70-plus catches. And Jayden Reed was telling me last week he wants to have 75 catches. Bill, it wouldn't shock me between the three guys if they exceed 3,000 yards. That's how good that trio has been to start the season, Bill.
20: Rob Reichel is not exactly a fanboy. And I don't think many Packers beat people are, to be fair. I think certain people in the Packers media sphere have unearned reputations on the internet. You know, a shill for the team, a mouthpiece, you know. I think most Packers beat people or, you know, Packers podcasters, whatever the names you know. I think they're all pretty good. I think there is a spectrum, though, from optimist to pessimist, you know, skeptics and cynics. I think Rob Reichel would find himself on the more cynical end of the spectrum. And I'm not saying that's good or bad. That's just typically his point of view. And if you hear his hits on our network, he's on weekly with Ebo. He's on with Bill once a month, maybe a little bit more often, maybe a little less. If you've heard Rob Reichel's hits, you kind of know a little bit more skeptical. And by the way, I think I'm more on Rob's side of the spectrum recently because why wouldn't I be? They've been the 7 seed 3 years in a row. So it's not like the skepticism is well-founded. But I don't think Rob Reichel is, you know, Peter Bukowski or Andy Herman, who I really like. Andy's going to be on next week. Bill's gone for a couple of days. I'm going to be doing the midday show, and Andy's going to be on next Thursday. I really like Andy. But anytime I do Pack-A-Day with Andy and I try to needle or I try to say, oh, I don't know about this, Andy will typically find the other side of, well, actually, I really like this or I really believe in this. And Andy, I think, is a little bit more optimistic. Peter, I think, is, I don't know if Pete's an optimist. I actually, personally, Pete is very snarky in a way that I enjoy. But when it comes to his Packers takes, he's always trying to, you know, spin, I think, more positive Packers angles. Rob Reichel does not. So if Rob Reichel gives you 2 minutes on, hey, you know who looks awesome? You know what's really working? You know what really looks good? Like that's something that I'm going to listen to that. I'm going to believe in that. You know, not that I wouldn't, if Bukowski was there, Herman, and they tell me someone looks good, it's not that I would ignore them, but I think it means that commentary means just a little bit more, or it holds a little bit more stock coming from Rob Reichel. Cause I've never heard Rob give a compliment or hype somebody or something up, that's, you know, that where he's reaching, where I think he's trying to, you know, blow green and gold smoke. So I'm glad to hear, and you should be as well, Packers fans, that at least so far through training camp, their planet wide receiver seems to be working. Up the usage, up the targets for Watson, Reed, Golden, and see those guys come into their own and see the offense kind of smoothing out. I don't know if it's going to work in games. Depth could become an issue. Reed's dinged up a lot. Watson has been dinged up a lot. I don't know what Matthew Golden is, so it's not perfect. But it seems as though the Packers' vision and the Packers' strategy at wide receiver is at least so far going according to plan, which is a great sign. Zach Heilprin's going to be here in 15 minutes. I'll take your calls next. In the meantime, on the Packers or whatever you want. It's a free phones Friday, so hit me up. 608-321-1670.
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0: Yeah, I think it does. You know, I think anytime you're with the same kind of crew, you know, can stay with those guys, you build reps and you build trust and understanding of where guys are going to be and where how things time up. And then you can talk about stuff if, you know, the timing might be a little bit off, if I was seeing something differently than they were seeing it. That's when you can talk about it and you just continue to build and stack these things. And that's what makes you good.
20: Jordan Love, that's a second comment on building chemistry and getting reps with the wide receivers. And I think the beat, you know, smartly, wisely, correctly is asking, hey, difference from last year to this year, no Romeo Doubs, no Dontavian Wicks. There's a lot more consistency with, you know, the wide receivers that are out there and the wide receivers that you're repping with. The roles are a little bit more defined. That's a big part of the Packers calculus coming into this season. You know, we talk about how they're going to find a pass rush. You know, how are they, you know, going to fill out the secondary with corners? You know, all these things. You know, a big part of the Packers offseason vision is addition by subtraction in the wide receiver room. And I have my skepticism over it because their offense was not good enough last year in moments that counted. And their wide receivers, I don't think at times were good enough when it counted. So to go from that now to move into the future with the hope of that improving. And the only moves that the Packers made were, you know, moves of exclusion. We're going to get rid of guys. Okay. It's pretty bold. You got to believe internally, really strongly in Watson, Golden, and Reed. And it seems like at least so far, the comments from training camp is it's working and they're working more closely and they're getting more reps together, than ever before. I do wonder about depth. I mean, if a guy or two gets hurt and Reed gets hurt a lot and Watson has been hurt plenty in his career, you know, not having Doubs or Wicks around. And I also think, you know, part of coaching, and specifically with Matt LaFleur as not just the head coach, but also the guy who's running the offense, part of coaching is you need to coach a guy like Dontavian Wicks and or Romeo Doubs to buy into a role for that season. You know what I mean? So, like, I was texting with someone who works in football. Was it earlier this week or maybe late last week about Matthew Golden because we were talking about how Matthew Golden, you know, it's a big tell with a wide receiver is what does he do when the ball isn't in his hands? Remember we talked about this cut? And I was kind of joking, you know, I don't care if Matthew Golden blocks. It's not to say that he shouldn't ever block, but like, I don't really care if he's Alan Lazard. I just want him to be a representative blocker when he needs to be, just an average blocker. That's fine. I don't need every player to be some nasty blocker. But also, if that's what Matt LaFleur wants, a part of his job is to get a player like Matthew Golden to buy into it and to do it. Motivate him. Can't just say, well, he's not one of my guys. You can't, no. Like, motivate the guy to play the way you want your team to play, or motivate a guy to play the role you need them to play. And I don't know. I think Matt LaFleur and the Packers maybe get off a little easy this offseason. It's like, well, you know, Romeo Doubs or Dontayvion Wicks, they weren't happy with their roles last year. Okay, well then communicate their role better, or motivate them to play their role better. Push them, pull them. That's coaching. Part of that is coaching. So I think they'll miss a little bit of that depth this year. Less Romeo Doubs and probably more Dontayvion Wicks. I have no problem with them letting Romeo Doubs go. I do wonder if at a point this year we're going to look back and think, man, it'd be nice to have Dontayvion Wicks on this team. Now, maybe Dontayvion Wicks was a total S-head and he didn't want to be here anymore because he felt like it wasn't going to give him a chance to be paid. Fair. But again, my challenge to Matt LaFleur or anyone who's coaching any team is that's part of your job. You have lots of guys who are in different positions who all want, you know, they're all wanting what's best for them. Well, part of coaching is you got to get players to occasionally set that aside and do what the team needs. And I don't know, maybe the Packers did a poor job or could have done a better job with that. I think specifically with Dontayvion Wicks last year. Also, Wicks was hurt. So like Dontayvion Wicks, you can kick and scream and say you need the ball more. You're not available. You're not out there every week. At least, you know, Romeo Doubs is out there every week. Maybe he's not in the game plan, but he's out there. He's got more of a license to complain than someone like Dontayvion Wicks. Here's that that Pete Bukowski cut that I found talking about questions and how on one hand the Packers got rid of questions, but on the other hand now they have not more questions, but just different questions.
4: We know who is going to be playing offensive line, right? Or at least we think we do.
7: Yeah.
4: We know who is going to be playing receiver. This is the first year in how many years, Bill, where we don't have to think about who the guys are that are going to be on the field. Like the last couple of years, you could talk yourself into, hey, is this the Dontayvion Wicks leap year? Hey, is this the year Romeo Doubs this? Hey, Jaden Reed, Tucker Kraft, all this stuff. No. We know the guys. It's going to be Christian Watson, Jaden Reed, Matthew Golden. That's going to be your three receivers. Tucker Kraft is going to be a huge piece of your offense in the passing game. We know that. There are no questions there. Same thing at offensive line. The last couple of years, it's been, okay, where is Jordan Morgan going to play?
7: Right.
4: What's the situation at tackle? Is he really competing with Rashid Walker at left tackle? Who's going to be, you know, what's the right guard rotation going to look? All that stuff. We don't have any of those questions. But in a weird way, we have even bigger questions. Because
20: I love Peter so much. We don't have any of those questions. But in a bigger way, we have even more questions.
4: We don't have any of those questions. But in a weird way, we have even bigger questions because we don't know if Jordan Morgan can play left tackle full time.
7: Right.
4: We don't know if Anthony Belton can be any better than he was as a rookie when he was inconsistent. We don't know if Sean Ryan can be any better than he was last year. But they have continuity.
20: But they, so we know who's playing, unlike last year. But maybe we don't know if the guys who are playing are going to be any good. It's kind of an interesting theme going into this year. They've streamlined the thing. They've narrowed roles down. Okay, so that's not going to be a problem this year. But now we can ask, okay, but are the guys in those roles any better than, you know, the guys they had last year? There was so much made this offseason about continuity with the Packers. Well, they have continuity. They have continuity. Okay, we're going to learn how much continuity is worth, because I don't know that they added a ton of awesome players this offseason. On defense, certainly they did. You know, like I think Javon Hargrave will help them. And I think Zaire Franklin on balance over the course of a season will be better than Quay Walker. I don't know if by leaps and bounds, but I think they improved that spot. On offense, though, for the most part, they just cut dead weight and said, we're going to go with continuity. We're going to go with role clarity. We're going to find out how much that's worth. Because I don't know that they got any better on offense. They didn't add a bunch of talent. I don't know, you know, if any players individually are going to take massive leaps. I think Matthew Golden was good last year. Bill Huber, there was a quote going around his story at SI this week that was getting circulated among, you know, kind of NFL Twitter. It's like, all Matthew Golden does is get open and catch the ball. And I read that and said, That was last year. All he did last year was get open and catch the ball when it was thrown to him. So that's nothing new. But the Packers on offense is you're betting on continuity and streamlining the roles. And we'll see how much that's worth. You know what I mean? We'll see how much continuity exactly is worth. One call here, and then we're going to go to Zach Heilprin. 608-321-1670. Wisco Sports Show. Who's this?
7: Happy Fins Up Friday, buddy.
20: Hey, Danny and Holman. Been a little bit. Happy Fins Up Friday. What's going on?
7: So what do you think about the kicking? I mean, isn't that the most glaring hitting us right in the face right now? Because they really don't have a kicker that's consistent.
20: They do not. No.
7: And that's really going to kill them. It killed them in the playoffs, and it's going to kill them at a lot more games this year if they settle with the rookie and he turns out to be not so good.
20: So we talked
7: about
20: this.
7: What is your opinion?
20: Yeah, we talked about this a little earlier in the week, Denny. I think we can express concern and we can nitpick the Packers' process in getting to this point. But as certain listeners and commenters of the show pointed out, I don't know that we're going to know anything for sure that's worthwhile until the games actually start. You know what I mean?
7: Right.
20: So we can spend an hour on the kicker every day because we all know how important it is. I guess family night tonight, that'll be a nice, we'll be paying attention to the kicker tonight. You're going to watch family night, Denny, or pay attention to it. You're going to want to see how the kicker
7: is. Definitely.
20: Tonight, right?
7: Yep. Right. Definitely. Thank God we got a good punter. You know,
20: we do have a good punter.
7: Because he was a lot of our defense last year.
20: He was. He flipped the field a couple times. And they have a returner now, Sky Moore. I think he'll help them.
7: Yeah, I definitely do, too. And I wanted to know what you felt about the four different pitchers the Brewers acquired. Did you think that was good, or how do you feel about it?
20: Yeah, so I think they added arms who will help them win. Appreciate it, Denny. I got to run because I got to get to Zach. I think Dustin May will help them win. I think JoJo Romero, when he's healthy, will add length to the bullpen. I don't know that he'll be elite. And I think Antonio Sensatella will do the same thing. I wonder if they're ceiling raisers. You know what I mean? And for the relievers, like, can they get hot for a month? That's the same with just about every reliever that you acquire. I don't know if Dustin May is better than Kyle Harrison. And I don't know if he's better than Logan Henderson. So in a playoff setting, how much higher did their ceiling get? I'm not sure. Matt Pauly was really high on Dustin May the other day. I would still prefer Harrison and Henderson, especially after what we saw from Harrison on Wednesday night. Holy buckets, right? So they are a better baseball team. I don't know that they got better in a way that will significantly change their fortunes in the postseason, which I think is what a lot of Brewers fans were looking for. It's not that easy, right? You can acquire a bunch of really high-level guys at the deadline. It might not mean anything in the postseason. It's a crapshoot, excuse me, as we have discussed. Zach Heilprin going to join us next. You hear him on The Camp with Jesse Heilprin. He's our sports director on our network and on our flagship WOZN. The Zone in Madison. He's been at Packers and Badgers practice specifically the last 2 days, and that's what we'll discuss with him next.
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14: Well, the Packers going to be inside Lambeau Field for the first time this year for family night later today. Quarterback Jordan Love says the opportunity to be out in front of a full stadium, always a nice refresher for what's coming in the season.
15: Football-wise, it's always first chance to be back in Lambeau, being there with fans. Really, that's our game environment. So first chance to be out there, really just see how the operation goes, make sure everything's smooth. Obviously, it's always comes the plays, make sure we're doing everything right, focusing on the little details. But I think just being in the environment, kind of that game environment, our first chance to be out there in Lambeau is always a test.
14: Warm-up slated to begin around 7. Practice should get going around 7:30. Turning to the Badgers, they were on practice field for the second time at fall camp earlier today. It was a solid day for quarterback Colton Joseph, hooked up with wide receiver Eugene Hilton Jr. on several big plays. Many of the throws came outside the pocket, where Joseph is able to use his athleticism. Offensive coordinator Jeff Grimes says that's what separates Joseph from others.
16: So when you have a guy like that, it's more noticeable because he's out there running at the front of the pack with the receivers and the running backs. He's not back somewhere with, you know, tight ends and linebackers.
14: Badgers will practice again tomorrow.
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14: Well, the Brewers and Twins will open a series tonight in Milwaukee. Shane Drohan going to get the ball for the crew. Minnesota sending Zebby Matthews. The Brewers enter the series after taking 3-4 from Pittsburgh, and they own the best record in baseball. First pitch at 6:40. With this Wisconsin Sports Zone Network update, I'm Zach Heilprin.
6: I think there are a handful of times where when the play breaks down, and the example you gave where he threw the interception is one, but just the ability to escape the pocket, or even the ones that are more designed with the intention of getting him on the run and seeing him turn upfield. But that is why this offense can be dynamic. You just have to see some consistency. And my hope, I suppose, or the hope of Badgers fans is by the end of fall camp, we're having more conversations about him stacking good days than conversations about it being a little bit up and down. Because I think we've seen in past camps, if that's what we're seeing from the quarterback, it tends to follow him into the season.
18: Jesse Temple, one of the two outstanding expert hosts on the Camp Badgers podcast that you should subscribe to. You can listen on the Wisco Sports Zone app. The other voice is, of course, Zach Heilprin, who is joining us now, our sports director. And Zach, the reason I cut that is because I had that thought earlier this week. I'm like, wait, some of the things that I'm reading about Colton Joseph, not terrible, but just like little inconsistencies, little things. I'm like, feels similar to, you know, the whole list of Badgers quarterbacks the last couple of years. It just feels similar. So I'll ask you, 2 days of practice, does Colton Joseph look like, you know, the $2 million man the Badgers need him to be?
19: It's a little early for that to say one way or the other.
18: Come on.
19: But I will. I mean, it is, Grant. I mean,
18: it is.
19: Let's also be fair about the last few years. We haven't really seen the quarterbacks that played out throughout fall camp. We didn't get to see Tyler Van Dyke. We didn't get to see Billy Edwards Jr. Like, it was. So, I mean, that, I feel like that's a little unfair. I think for Jesse, I'm saying for him to say that just because we never got to see those offenses with their quarterbacks. But so far with Colton Joseph, there has been good. And there's also been a few like, and that was the same way that he was at Old Dominion. Like, he had a high number of throws that should not have been made. He's had a few of those here these first couple of days, but you can see why Wisconsin likes him so much. He can make a ton of throws, had a nice long throw to Chris Brooks Jr. yesterday down the middle of the field, had a few nice throws today, but it's his ability to get outside the pocket, extend the play, and make teams pay for not paying attention to that. And Wisconsin defense is very aware of it. It hasn't happened a ton, but first play a team, little read option, he got outside, and or I should say a run option, he got outside and it was down the sideline very, very quick. So that to me is like where it makes him different. It's the limiting the bad plays that he has to continue to be better at and be more consistent at.
18: I talked to someone who was at practice today, and I would have asked you, but I knew you were coming on. I like to ask her. I like to get a whole bevy of opinions, right? I texted someone who was at practice today. I said, how did Colton Joseph look? And this person said, resilient. And then the next message said, doesn't make one mistake and then another. I said, so he just makes one. And this person said, yep. And then we talked a little bit about the legs. I think the legs, that part of his skill set probably isn't going to pop in practice the way that it would pop and be helpful in a game. Your thoughts on that?
19: I don't disagree with the idea of like him taking off and running, right? Like, how valuable is that going to be? They can't tackle him. Mm-hmm. The value of it though is him extending plays. And we have seen him do that. We've seen him do it successfully a few times, a number of times, going back to spring quite a bit. And then, you know, sometimes he'll extend a play and puts the ball where he shouldn't. But I don't know that I've seen the exact same mistake these first 2 days. Yes, there was one interception yesterday. Jameer Scott got him. He was rolling to his left, trying to throw down the field, interception. Today, Jameer Scott drove on a ball, probably should have been an interception. It was late. It was a little hook route, should have been there earlier, and it wasn't, and allowed the guy to make a play. Those are really like the two like turnover-worthy plays that I think he's had so far through 2 days.
18: That was Kate, by the way. Has she acquitted herself? So I saw Kate at the gym this morning. We're on the same schedule.
19: She was dead. She goes, I met Mason Stocky today.
18: Yeah.
19: And he put us through a workout she looked tired. She looked fine. She just looked tired.
18: She was excited to get down there. And she did mention I think it's because she has so much reverence for you and the work that you do that she doesn't want to come on and start just firing questions away. She wants to make sure that she's, you know, learning the role. She arrived late to a presser the other day, or late to a scrum. She had a question, but she wasn't sure if it had already been asked. So she kind of held her tongue. Unrelated to the team, is she doing good work?
19: Yeah. So I think it's a little unfair. I'm going to take out a little bit of, I had a little beef with our interview from last week.
18: You and me?
19: I said some glowing things about Kate when I was coming, when we did our interview. You cut them.
18: That's because I was running out of time. Last 60 seconds. It was just a little BS. No one really cares to hear what we say about Kate.
19: And yet here we are for a second straight week. You're asking me questions about her. Is this going to get cut as well?
18: No.
19: I mean, this is live. You can't cut it this time.
18: This is live.
19: You can't cut it this time like you did last week. I thought I may have gone overboard last week with some of my praise for Kate. I wanted to hear it back. And then I didn't get to hear it. That was disappointing. Kate has acquitted herself very well these last 2 weeks. Obviously excited to welcome her into the Zone family full time. Everyone knows who she is because she's been with us for a while already. But yes, Now in a full time role and being more involved in coverage and her socials and all that good stuff. I think she's been great. Here's the thing. She knows basketball. She knows volleyball. Like, she has no issues with that whatsoever. I mean, like, she knows it like the back of her hand because she's played it forever. Football's a little bit different. And she was telling me this today. Football's a little bit different. So she does ask some questions. And I think it's good. Here's the thing. We don't talk a ton up there about like X's and O's. Like, we're just BSing up there and talking about, God, if this guy gets hurt or that guy gets hurt, I can't imagine having to watch this team again with a fourth string quarterback. Like, that's the type of stuff we're talking about there. We're not necessarily talking about, well, this guy rolled this way and those are the type of questions I think sometimes, if you don't watch a ton of football and you wanted to learn about it, those are the questions that you have. And she's had some of those.
18: Those conversations are more reserved for shows like this, where we get into the nitty gritty, the X's and the O's.
19: Correct. Yes.
18: Zach Heilbert is here.
19: When you put your glasses on. Sorry. When you put your glasses on.
18: Correct. Where are they?
19: Those are the type of questions that I expect.
18: Correct. Zach Heilbert is here, our sports director. You know what Kate knows? Kate knows athletes very well. She knows how they tick. They know a team environment, you know, competition. I was talking about this with her earlier today. Zach, does this team, do the guys on this team like each other? It is odd to have a fight in a non-padded practice on day one. It's not unheard of, odd. It's odd.
19: If you have talked about it all off season and like, this is a make or break and you have guys that are playing nasty, you want the offensive line to play nasty, you want them to get after it.
18: Sure.
19: And yet you're going to take issue with them getting after it?
18: No issue.
19: Because they got after it again today. They got into it. I mean, yesterday it was PJ Wilkins and Tyrese Fearbury. Tyrese Fearbury is famous for getting a penalty before the Iowa game last year. Right? So they got into it yesterday. That was a big thing. Today, Mason Posa came over to the sideline, just absolutely drilled the tight end, Grant Steck. I mean, it was almost out of bounds. Lucas Simmons, the right tackle, came over, got in his face. There was some pushing and shoving. Three plays later, Lucas Simmons put Mason Posa, there's no pads on. Lucas Simmons put Mason Posa on his back, on top of him, and talked some trash to him. I don't have a problem with that. That's guys that care. That's guys that are showing some fire. I think fire was at times has been something that's missing. And Mason Posa talked about it, so I don't think he has an issue with this either. He talked about it on Tuesday or on Wednesday when the media day, that guys were last year that would come in and they would show up and be like, hey, if we win, we win. I don't know. It doesn't really matter. I feel that, again, doesn't matter what happens on these practices, but I do like the sign of what they are, of how they're fighting, of how they are playing with an edge. I certainly like that. And I absolutely love it out of the offensive line because I don't know that it's necessarily been there the last couple of years.
18: Okay, so I would agree with all of that. We'll see. I just, when it's Tyrese Fearbury, it's like, oh, the a-hole who like got a pen. I just wonder if it's performative. You know what I mean?
19: When you talk about 42 to nothing, when you talk about 42 points given up all off season.
18: Yes.
19: And you jack guys up and you do that whole thing off season and then you come out and it was stupid. And Luke Fickell said it after the game. It's like, this is, you can't have this. This is stupid. Tyrese Fearbury had to own that. Unfortunately, it wasn't even the worst part of the day.
18: No, it was far from the worst part of the day. I was hanging out on the Badgers Discord earlier today. I wanted everybody's reaction. That's right.
19: Going deep.
18: Yeah. And there was some skepticism about Colton Joseph, which we discussed, but also some praise for Ryan Hopkins. This person says he is a stud, done deal. He looks poised and he's fast as hell. Is he continuing? Don't make that face.
19: Give me the name. Give me the name.
18: Of who's posting?
19: Yeah.
18: No. What? That's.
19: Yes.
18: It's anonymous.
19: It's not. Is it?
18: No.
19: It's not. Give me the name.
18: No. I don't want to air someone out. Everyone on the Badgers beat covers the team in their own way.
19: So it's a Badgers beat member.
18: It's nobody who's been on any of our shows, to my knowledge.
19: Oh, so I, okay. Well, then I know what you're talking about.
18: Okay. Has Ryan Hopkins looked at the same guy that he was in spring ball so far?
19: I think he's had some moments. I don't know that he's made like the huge big time flash plays that, we saw in the spring a lot.
18: Okay.
19: He was the most impressive guy that I've ever seen true freshman wise in the spring. He is in a battle for the backup quarterback job with Deuce Adams. Deuce Adams had a couple plays today. Ryan Hopkins, if he sticks around, he's the future. I'm willing to say that. I don't know that it's been one of those things where I just go, oh my God, he should be in the conversation for the starting job at this point. It hasn't been like that to this point. Cause it's two freaking days.
18: So you were correct about that. You know what I'm interested in? I told RJ this earlier today. Here's a sports
19: talk. Look at you talking to everybody.
18: Well, I'm a networker. What can I say? I said the best case or the most interesting case scenario for talk radio. If Wisconsin's going to lose to Notre Dame, now obviously if they win, that would be juicy, but if they're going to lose, here's how I want it to happen. I want them to fall behind like 35-6. And then I want them to put Ryan Hopkins in, and then he scores like 14 or 17 unanswered points. That-

0: competitive football these last 3 years.
1: It would be ideal for them.
0: Actually, pretty much just the last 3 years. They were pretty competitive in most of the games they played in year one.
1: Yeah, they were. Lastly, we've talked about their need to figure out the pass defense because they've beefed up the line. They beefed up the linebackers. Is Jahmyr Scott, he's a player who's gunning for a starting job, it sounds like, really impressing in practice.
0: Yeah, we actually talked about that on the camp today. I mean, it's weird that
1: I haven't
0: that up. That's a great one. No, I
1: actually saw that in Colton's clip. I haven't gotten to that part of the camp yet, but I will.
0: Really? Interesting.
1: Well, his clip was 60 seconds. It was just so easy. You guys, it's 44 minutes. I'll get there. Good God.
0: Yeah, no, it's all good. We actually posted a reel on our social media as well about Jesse talking on the episode of the camp that we recorded earlier today for the station that you work for. Jahmyr Scott is his breakout player on defense. Okay. If he has a guy that's going to, and I'm like, he hasn't been named the starter yet. He's probably going to be the starter, but he hasn't been named the starter yet. But he has. He had the play yesterday, stepping in front for the interception, had a play today that I mentioned before. And he was a guy that came in, and there were some really high hopes that he might even be able to help them last year. It didn't end up actually playing out that way. But to this point, he has been the guy with the opposite Javon Robinson. You got Javon Robinson coming in from Arizona State. He's your number one. But on the other side right now, it's Jahmyr Scott. He's been certainly locked in these first 2 days and made a lot of plays.
1: I will be sure to watch your shorts, your digestible bits of content that you're putting out.
0: Yeah, I mean, it's a little bit long. It's not 60 seconds. It's 64. So I don't know if it's going to hold your attention or not, but like I think it's worthwhile.
1: Okay. And again, I'm going to get to the end of the camp. It's just, I only have so much time in the day. I was on with Bill earlier. I do my best to be prepared for these conversations. You got any big plans this weekend before I let you go?
0: Well, we recorded an episode of the camp yesterday. You have a new one to listen to today. And then we're going to have a new one tomorrow, a new one the day after that, because we don't take weekends off here at the Zone. We keep on going. So my plans for the weekend, that's spending time with the Badgers. Good and then being you. Able to talk to you on be able to talk to you on Monday about it.
1: I'm in for Bill Wednesday, Thursday, Friday next week. We should do a little Badgers.
0: I can't wait.
1: Maybe. I can't wait.
0: We should.
1: Have an excellent weekend. We look forward to the content, Zach. Thank you for the time. I will cut none of this out. It's already aired. It's live. It's out in the world. So there you go.
0: Can you please, I'd like you to re-air from last week.
1: I will. I'll find it.
0: Yeah. All right. Thank you.
1: Thank you, Zach. I did cut out, I think it was the last 60 seconds of the interview. I will go get that. If you're on hold, I'll get to you in this next segment and we'll make sure we service Zach and the remainder of the interview that was cut last week. We'll be right back.
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4: With a look at your news headlines on The Score, I'm Terry Kabarik. Governor Tony Evers declares a period of economic disruption for Winnebago and Outagamie counties. That declaration directs the Department of Consumer Protection to begin enforcement of prohibitions on price gouging for things like goods and services. That also applies to the cost of temporary housing. Menasha officials are asking residents to be patient as tornado cleanup continues. Public Works Director James Burton says his crews have completed at least one sweep of the entire city so far.
5: I think I can say for sure we've at least done a full sweep of tree debris removal, some areas multiple times. It's just kind of dependent on the situation in different areas and when not trying to be on top of people, other contractors, other utilities and that are all working. So it's been a constant shuffle to try to make sure that people have access.
4: Merton adds that as soon as crews remove piles of debris along a street, new piles form almost immediately. And Packers fans return to Lambeau Field tonight for the annual family night practice. The parking lots will open for tailgating at 3:30 with gates opening at 5:30. The Packers then take to the field at 7, and there will be a fireworks display following the practice. And those are your latest news headlines. You're up to date, and now you know The Score.
6: From the Fox Sports Studios in Los Angeles, here's Isaac Lohenkron.
4: In Major League Baseball, the Athletics announced that they've mutually parted ways with general manager David Forst, who was in his 11th season as GM. The A's presently have a mark of 45-70. That's

0: tied for the second worst record in the majors. In the NFL, Tennessee Titans guard Peter Skoronski has agreed to a four-year, $100 million extension with $88 million guaranteed. That makes him the highest-paid guard in the league. The Buffalo Bills signed guard Osiris Torrance to a four-year, $78 million extension through 2030 with $46 million guaranteed. The NFL suspended Indianapolis Colts cornerback Cam Taylor-Britt one game for violating the league's personal conduct policy. Back in January, Taylor-Britt pled guilty to charges of reckless driving and driving without a valid license.
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5: There's some patchy fog this morning, but nothing as dense as yesterday. Then, warm sunshine, humid, a high of 84. Storms developing, especially from the Fox Valley and Northwest this evening. Otherwise, mild and muggy tonight, a low of 62. The weekend, sunny to partly cloudy, some scattered storms on Sunday, highs in the low 80s. From the WBY First Alert Weather Center, I'm meteorologist Steve Balon.
6: Appreciate Zach Heilbert, our sports director, and his time. I went back to try to find that piece of the lost interview from last week. I deleted it. Sorry, Zach. But trust me, only good things being said about Kate Fox, who is down there helping Zach and Jesse with coverage. Badgers practice. We'll get back into that more next week. Caller sat through like 10 minutes of that interview and then the last break, so I want to get him in here. 608-321-1670. Wisco Sports Show. Who's us? Hello.
7: Hey, good evening. It's Patrick Moscow.
6: Hey, Patrick. What's going on?
7: Hey, I agree and disagree with Zach a little bit.
6: Okay.
7: Because when you spend $2 million in NIL money for the Badgers quarterback, there is no way there's a controversy already. There's just no way. But at the same time, when he's explained that he had some throws that were kind of like, that's not good.
6: Yeah, correct.
7: And the amount of money.
6: And to be clear, Zach isn't saying there's a... Zach's not even close to saying there's a controversy. I am trying to find one for the sake of content on the radio show, and I'm making Zach deal with that. Just to be clear.
7: Right. Okay.
6: Although, Patrick, I don't know that Colton Joseph has lit it up. I don't think he's been bad, but I think there have been moments where, you know, a mistake here, some inaccuracy there. I think he's just been good. I don't think he's been terrible, but I don't think he's been amazing.
7: Here's my biggest question that I've been thinking about and talking to my twin brother for about the last 3 or 4 years.
6: Okay.
7: When is the last time we've ever talked about the next great Wisconsin running back?
6: Well, I guess... Excuse me.
7: Nobody.
6: Well, Braylon Allen was probably the last. Appreciate the call, Patrick. Now, it depends on what you say is great. I think Braylon Allen was dominant, like an offense in and of himself. Since then, not a ton. It's funny. We talked about Tywee Walker the other night with Jesse. He was good, but I don't think he would be great. And then the last couple of years, they've been in the wilderness a little bit. Last year, I thought a big story going into the season, and we talked about it a lot on the show. Darian Dupree and the other guys whose names escape me. You know, Yakimeli was there. Gideon Atuka got hurt. It was Dupree, and then there was another one. Vagabond John's probably on hold yelling it into his phone. My closing thought on Colton Joseph, and this is why I played that soundbite of Jesse from the camp yesterday. A lot of the things that I'm seeing and reading from practice with Colton Joseph remind me of some of the things that I saw and read with Tyler Van Dyke, Tanner Mordecai, Billy Edwards Jr. And yes, some of those guys got hurt and weren't able to play. I understand that. But I think in the case of a lot of these Badgers transfers over the last couple of years, we get so excited when they're announced. Oh, they got this guy who was very... And then we watch him play and it's like, oh yeah, they were at Old Dominion for a reason, or they were available in the portal for a reason. So I'm not telling you Colton Joseph is going to suck. But just reading some of the things I've read, it's like, that feels similar. That feels familiar in a bad way. Then again, if he can just play the whole season, maybe he gets better. Maybe his fit starts to work out a little bit as the season goes along. And I think unlike the last couple guys, this guy can run in a way that will really help them win. And I don't know if his running ability is going to flash and be such a huge talking point in practice, especially when they're not in pads. There's two of you on hold. I will get to you in 2 minutes. right on the other side of Zach's update. Don't go anywhere. I'll get right to you in 2 minutes as we begin hour number two of the Wisco Sports Show.
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9: The Packers get inside Lambeau Field for the first time this year for family night later today. Quarterback Jordan Love says the opportunity to be out in front of a full stadium, always a nice refresher for what's coming in the season.
10: Football-wise, it's always first chance to be back in Lambeau, being there with fans. Really, that's our game environment. So first chance to be out there, really just see how the operation goes, make sure everything's smooth. Obviously, it's always come to the plays, make sure we're doing everything right, focusing on the little details. But I think just being in the environment, kind of that game environment, our first chance to be out there in Lambeau is always a test.
9: Warm-up slated to begin around 7. Practice should get going around 7:30. Turning to the Badgers, they were on practice field for the second time at fall camp earlier today. It was a solid day for quarterback Colton Joseph, hooked up with wide receiver Eugene Hilton Jr. on several big plays. Many of the throws came outside the pocket, where Joseph is able to use his athleticism. Offense coordinator Jeff Grimes says that's what separates Joseph from others.
11: So when you have a guy like that, it's more noticeable because he's out there running at the front of the pack with the receivers and the running backs. He's not back somewhere with, you know, tight ends and linebackers.
9: Badgers will practice again tomorrow.
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9: Well, the Brewers and Twins will open a series tonight in Milwaukee. Shane Drohan going to get the ball for the Crew. Minnesota sending Zebby Matthews. The Brewers enter the series after taking 3-4 from Pittsburgh, and they own the best record in baseball. First pitch at 6:40. With this Wisconsin Sports Zone Network update, I'm Zach Heilprin.
13: Because it is different than everybody else. I mean, than most teams. I think there's a couple teams out there that have opportunities in their stadiums where a lot of people come to watch, but I've never experienced anything like this. I think it's so good for our young players. It's really the first time you're in our stadium. You've got, hopefully we get 60,000 or whatever we're going to get, but it feels more like a preseason game than a practice.
6: Hour number two, Fins Up, it's Friday. That's Matt LaFleur speaking with unbridled confidence about the thrill of family night. It's the first time in the stadium. He's right about family night. Sometimes I wish Matt LaFleur would just speak a little bit more confidently. I know he's been the coach for like 7 years now. The problem is they're losing now more than ever before, so it bothers me now more than ever before. Hour number two, it's a Free Phones Friday, so I'll come right to you as promised. 608-321-1670. There's two of you on hold, so just be patient, please. Wisco Sports Show, who's this?
14: Hey, Grant. Happy Free Phones Fins Up Friday.
6: Happy Friday, Cone. Fins up yourself.
14: Still no Joey Ortiz in the lineup. What's going on? Is he missing? Is he okay?
6: Yeah, that's the first thing I looked for with the lineup, too. Jake Bowers is back, and they announced that, and then I look at the bottom, and David Hamilton's playing third base again. Is this, I think, four straight starts for him, I think.
14: Yeah, I don't really get it. Maybe it's like this big, you know, border battle with the Twins, like Joey Ortiz doesn't have the stones to compete in the border battle. I'm not too sure.
6: I don't know either. I think internally the Brewers love David Hamilton, and I think they are going to see that through and give him every opportunity to show his speed and his strength and all the traits they you know were obviously really high on when they acquired him from Boston. It's just the alternative right now. Joey Ortiz was hitting so well, and he's better defensively. To just completely ice him out like this it's a little frustrating.
14: Yeah, did you catch any of the Red Sox game last night?
6: Yeah, there were a couple baseball games yesterday that were like the most exciting games of the year. The Red Sox was a thrill. The Cubs game was a thrill. The Red Sox might have been the best game of the year.
14: Yeah, and a lot of former Brewers making big impacts in that game. So I don't know if we can call this Kyle Harrison trade a fleece anymore. Maybe it's just a light pullover, a windbreaker, not quite a fleece.
6: I think it served both teams well. The Red Sox have become the Brewers. Great pitching and a lot of putting the ball in play. They've been bunting more under their interim manager, and it's Monasterio, Siegler, and Durbin really leading the way in a lot of these games because they're stars. Like, Crochet's been hurt. Roman Anthony's been hurt. They traded Marcelo Meyer for a bag of beans. Like, they've kind of become the American League Brewers, which is kind of funny considering they've been like big market, you know, big budget team forever. The fact that they're playing this way is kind of funny now. They feel a lot like the Brewers felt when they went on their run last year.
14: Not quite, because their Contreras is actually good and like putting up a borderline MVP season. So
6: thank you for that, by the way. Thank you for saying that, because you are correct. Yeah. Their Contreras is.
14: Yeah. Got a quick piece of insider information on the Badger basketball program.
6: Please.
14: If you care to hear it.
6: I care.
14: Nolan Winter signed this offseason for $2 million.
6: Okay.
14: Steep. Allegedly turning down a $5 million offer from Villanova.
6: If you were Nolan Winter, would you have taken that deal?
14: Yeah, $5 million.
6: Yeah, I'm saying, would you have gone to Villanova?
14: Probably. You wake up, you look yourself in the mirror, you realize you're Nolan Winter, and you got a $5 million check staring at you. Probably, yeah.
6: Yeah, I don't know. I'm a little weirded out that he didn't take that. Well, interesting. And Cone, what do you think? What do you make of Nolan Winter making the same amount of money as the quarterback of the football team?
14: I don't think this bodes well overall for the state of college basketball. With sure. Like, you know, if Nolan Winter's demanding, or I guess getting $5 million on the open market, I just don't know where we go from there.
6: I don't either, Cone. All right, so you've given us a lot to chew on here. Anything else before I let you go?
14: Got a cooking class tonight, so going to have to report back on that on Monday, but includes an open bar, so, you know, should be kind of fun.
6: Well, be careful with the knives. Have a good time. Have a good weekend, Cone. Fins up.
14: Yeah, you too, Grant.
6: See a $5 million offer for Nolan Winter? Hey, man, happy for your loyalty. $3 million. $3 million. You're gonna stay at Wisconsin and leave $3 million on the table? And also, like, Villanova's done a better job putting guys into the NBA. Happy to have you, buddy. But holy balls, $3 million at that age. $3 million at any age is a lot of money, but $3 million at that age. Oof. You put that in a Roth IRA or a 401k, you're set. You wouldn't have to put any money in your retirement the rest of your life. You just let that sit. There you go. Or you could buy a kick-ass drag boat. You could blow some coin on a sick-ass boat. Like, or you could do that thing, you know, but the retirement thing would probably be smarter. 608-321-1670, Wisco Sports Show. Who's this?
2: Hey, what's up, Grant? It's Brett from Bondwell.
6: Hey, Brett, it's been a little bit. How are things up in Bondwell?
2: I'm currently not in Bondwell. And funny, Cone brought up Villanova because I am about an hour from Philadelphia right now.
6: You're a big college basketball nerd, Brett. And I say that endearingly. I say that as a compliment. Do you buy that Nolan Winter was offered $5 million?
2: I don't know a lot about that NIL stuff. I'd have to ask that Aaron Margo guy. He's pretty jobless and knows what's like happening with college basketball deals, stuff like that. But enough. I could see it, but okay. But I'm currently. Hello?
6: Yeah, I'm listening. Sorry, I don't want to interrupt you.
2: Oh, sorry. I'm sorry. I thought I cut out. No, it's funny. I'm driving down to Philly. I was in Maine. To start the day, I left about 6:15 Eastern time. And I-95 has felt like a 12-hour Brandon Sproat start right now. It's just been like, oh, you're cruising, and then he walks four guys, and you're stuck in traffic for an hour.
6: So you're driving from Maine to Philly. I love the Brandon Sproat commentary. You're driving from Maine to Philly, and you are accusing someone else of being jobless. I'm clarifying.
2: Hey, I'm on vacation.
6: I'm not judging. I'm clarifying. Oh, you're on vacation. Okay, if you're on vacation, I'm just asking. Okay.
2: Yeah, we had a family vacate Acadia National Park, which, by the way, felt like Door County on steroids. It was gorgeous, but...
6: Interesting.
2: my God, there's so many people there.
6: Yeah.
2: It was ridiculous.
6: So just like Door County. Just like Door County. Bonduelle's much more peaceful.
2: Oh, yeah. You get, like, a couple visitors passing through every day. But, no, I just wanted to, yeah, it's funny the comments Cohen brought up. Just like, you know, Villanova, I'm going to Philly. I'm going to try and catch a Phillies game tomorrow. I wish I had a Mizorowski jersey so I could just rub it in their face a little bit.
6: Yeah, no, I get that.
2: But, right now I've been getting downpoured on the last, I'm going like 50 and a 65 just south of New York, so it's been rough today. So I needed to hear your radio show just to ease a little bit of the, you know, road rage from all this traffic.
6: Well, don't think about Brandon's throat. That's only going to make it worse. Appreciate it, Brett. Safe travels, okay?
2: Thank you. Have a great weekend.
6: Brett
2: up.
6: Brett and Bob. There's no other caller with that cadence and delivery. I cannot get it down. I keep stepping on him, or I'm not supporting. I got to work on my back and forth with Brett. He's driving from Maine to Phillies, accusing other people of being jobless. Just observing. I'm not judging. I'm just observing. That's all. David Hamilton not starting, or David Hamilton starting. Joey Ortiz not in the lineup again tonight. I want to know what Joey Ortiz did. Your continued calls here, 608-321-1670. Wisco Sports Show. Who's this?
15: Darnell Deschamps here.
6: Good evening, Darnell.
15: Good evening. Joey Ortiz not being in the lineup is like a war crime, first off. At this point, I mean, the guy saved the team in July, and we're rewarding him with one spot start every week here. So I don't really understand it. I think we as a collective, just kind of trust Pat Murphy at this point to do what he thinks is best for the team. And even if it doesn't make a whole lot of sense, I think that you could draw parallels between that and the Bible and walking with Christ. We don't always know what he's thinking or what to expect, but we got to kind of keep staying the course and whatnot. I will go back to Cone's point about Nolan Winter there real quick.
6: Okay.
15: There is absolutely no way he's not thinking about like his future with coming back to the Badgers. Like he wants to be one of those like 4-year Badger guys or 5-year Badger guys or whatever, lifelong Badger, so that he can come back and coach. And I think he knows there's no way he's going to be like an NBA player or anything like that. So I think he's more like leaning into the Wisconsin stuff.
6: Sure.
15: So that he can coach eventually. Because I think that, like, that's the reason why Brad Davison has a job.
6: Brad, you know what I mean? That was going to be my follow-up comment, the Brad Davison path.
15: Right. So I don't think he ever really blew anybody away as a basketball player. But, you know, you kind of see he had some things like, he had a good basketball mind, right? So Greg, and he was a Badger his whole career. So I think that Greg Gard saw that and he's like, I will use that. And also I think it's probably good for recruits to see like, hey, even if you're not going to be an NBA player, you can be a 4-year Badger, stick around, get paid a good amount of money to be a basketball adjacent for the rest of your life, you know? So I think that that's definitely a positive there. But I think that's what Nolan Winter was looking at as opposed to, well, I could get $5 million right now, or I could get, you know, a couple hundred thousand a year for the next 30 years.
6: Sure.
15: Hello.
6: I'm not sure red or blue pill, how that tracks. I appreciate it, Darnell. Have a great weekend. Fins up. Go with Christ. Yeah, I suppose. How much value is there in being a 4-year Badger, you know? Like Brad Davison's reaping those rewards. $5 million is $5 million. I love, by the way, Cone sharing this inside info, and it's supposed to paint Nolan Winter in glory because he's the boy who stayed, right? And we're all like, what the hell's wrong with you? It's $5 million. So good for Nolan Winter. I'm happy he's back. I'm not sure I'd have the stomach to do the same if I were him. Happy for the guy, though. And I'm sure Darnell is an honorary UW man. I'm sure you can appreciate. I am. Did I call you an honorary UW man? You are a UW man. I'm an honorary UW system man. I'm a UW lacrosse guy. I did go to the college club on Wednesday night for the first time. I met a friend out. It was 8:00. It was empty, but a cool spot. I can imagine going in there, you know, back in my heyday and talking to no chicks. That's a place I definitely could have done that in. 608-321-1670. Wisco Sports Show. Who's this?
16: Graham, what's going on? It's Wally in Wisconsin.
6: Hey, Wally, what's up? It's been a little bit.
16: It's been a while. Sorry about the hiatus that I've been on. But I just wanted to call. I'm not going to dox myself here, but I can verify that Cone's information is correct. I am, unlike Tony in Texas, involved in high school basketball, and my plan is not to sleep with all the moms. But, so I can verify that okay. That is true.
6: Interesting.
16: It is. But I also wanted to talk about the recruiting class coming up next year for Wisconsin basketball players in general.
6: Please.
16: Right?
6: Please.
16: We have the best recruiting class maybe ever in the history of Wisconsin, right? We got the second Knipple going to Duke. Okay, fine. But then Dooney Johnson, okay, going to Gonzaga.
6: Mm-hmm.
16: We can all admit Gonzaga is probably a level above Wisconsin. But then 3, 4, 5 are all in the top 50 in their class, all going to Iowa State. What's going on there? Again, maybe a little bit of insider information, but what I've been told is that we had non-competitive offers to these guys compared to Iowa State.
6: Well, Wisconsin's probably... So here's the problem is now it's not only about paying recruits, but if you have a budget, is it better for your program to win games now to pay a high schooler or to pay someone who's good and you want to stay like Nolan Winter or to pay someone, you know, who's Australian or who's playing somewhere at a really high level already? I think that's probably more Wisconsin's strategy with their budget right now.
16: Yeah, I agree. That's fair. But, if we look back... I know Frank Kaminsky isn't from Wisconsin, but Sam Deckert, Bronson Koenig. Mm-hmm. I mean, your competitor, right? Ben Bross, again, another Wisconsin guy, but still, these are all Wisconsin guys. Why are we not going after these Wisconsin guys? It feels like the Wisconsin fan base for basketball is the most bought in when we keep our in-state talent.
6: Yes.
16: So I think they need to make more of an effort because I'm inside the recruiting process. They don't make an effort. They don't make a concentrated effort for Wisconsin basketball players.
6: So, Wally, I appreciate the call. Okay, you have a good weekend.
16: You as well, Grant.
6: Fins up. Nice to chat. This sounds like what people said about Luke Fickell in the football program for a while. Well, you know, they can't be bothered. They can't be effed. You know, they don't care about the high school programs, don't care about the coaches, that whole thing. I think Greg Gard has talked about repeatedly getting old and staying old. We need to get old players. That was, 2 years ago when they played at a really high level with John Tanjay, they were old. Brad Underwood talked about it, right? In the game where they just put it on Illinois at home. He's like, they're old. Stephen Crowell's a grown man. John Tanjay, Max Klesmet, Kamari McGee, these guys are grown men. I don't know that Wisconsin is ever going to, allocate big money to 18-year-olds. Because I don't know if it's the best use of their limited finances, which means maybe in the state of Wisconsin, they're not, maybe they're not going to do very well. Otzelberger's really had a thing set up in Wisconsin. He's an Oshkosh guy down at Iowa State, I suppose. Lacrosse is doing their part, folks. I don't know what you want. You get Johnny Davis, you get Bronson Koenig, you got Kobe King. One didn't go so well, but you did, you did get him. The rest of the state sounds like they're lacking in their patriotism, in their support of the homeschool. There's a non-zero chance this next caller is Tony in Texas. And while I'll be excited to talk to whoever this is, I kind of hope it's Tony. 608-321-1670, Wisco Sports Show. Who's this? Hello, hello? Line number 4? Anybody there? Drat. Not only is it not a caller, it's not Tony in Texas. Appreciate all the calls. Little college basketball chatter. We'll come back. A couple follow-ups, some thoughts on Wisconsin football. If you want to jump in and talk Wisconsin hoops in August, I think it's funny that we're doing that, but I would love to continue doing it. More of your calls. It's a Free Phones Friday next.
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0: Here's another Wisconsin Timber Rattlers prospect report.
24: Josh Noth is developing as a pitching presence with the Wisconsin Timber Rattlers. The Milwaukee Brewers drafted him at the age of 17 with the 33rd pick in the 2023 draft. Noth ranks as the number 21 Brewers prospect and is becoming a sensation with the organization. Catch Noth and the rest of the Rattlers rotation at Neuroscience Group Field this season.
0: Don't wait. 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
26: Of times where when the play breaks down, and the example you gave where he threw the interception is one, but just the ability to escape the pocket, or even the ones that are more designed with the intention of getting him on the run and seeing him turn upfield. But that is why this offense can be dynamic. You just have to see some consistency. And my hope, I suppose, or the hope of Badgers fans is by the end of fall camp, we're having more conversations about him stacking good days and conversations about it being a little bit up and down, because I think we've seen in past camps, if that's what we're seeing from the quarterback, it tends to follow him into the season.
6: Jesse Temple on the camp, that soundbite one more time, because that's kind of how I feel about Colton Joseph right now. I think he'll be better than what they've had the last few years, and really he just needs to be healthy and they'll be better positioned than they have been the last 2 years. But some of the things I'm reading from practice and some of the observations that I'm picking at practice kind of mirrors, kind of feels very similar to the last couple guys, where it's like, oh, there's a reason he was transferring. There's a reason he was at Old Dominion. It's very easy to get excited about transfers when they land the transfer. Sometimes when I turn on the game, it's like, oh. Sometimes it doesn't always, you know, work out like you hope. It's like what did Cowherd say about Kevin Durant? It's like boat ownership. It's the day you buy it and the day you get rid of it are the two best days. I don't know if the day you get rid of a transfer is a great day, but the best day a lot of times for a transfer is the day you land them, you know, or a recruit. The best day in being a Badger fan with a recruit is the day the recruit announces they're coming. Sometimes that's as good as it gets. And I just feel like with football the last couple of years, that's been the case. Not with all of them, but with a good amount of them. 608-321-1670. Let's take a call here. Wisco Sports Show. Who's this?
1: Oh, it's Tamarcus. That was me earlier that my phone was on mute. And, like, at the last second, I was like, Grant.
6: All good.
1: But anyways, Grant, I don't have anything for you. I actually am sitting behind my PC right now. I pulled up your YouTube channel. I'm going to click on subscribe here, actually. I'm not going to lie to you, Grant. You do not look like anything that your voice sounds like. I'm not here talking mess about you at all.
6: You've never seen a picture of me before?
1: No, I haven't.
6: Interesting. Good for you.
1: I'm digging the Super Trooper mustache. No, I really do like that.
6: You're a pure radio listener. I actually respect that. I really like that.
1: No, Grant, I had nothing for you. I actually, when you were on Bill Michael's show this morning, I think it was about 11 o'clock, somebody called in and they opened up a can of beer on the radio show. So I just thought I might end your day with, you know, doing the same thing here real quick. Also, I just wanted to use your show, if it's okay, because a lot of people in Eau Claire, Wisconsin, actually listen to this actual channel. They hear me calling in. So I just wanted to call in and promote the fact that it's my birthday tomorrow. And if anybody that is listening to this show sees me out in public tomorrow, go ahead and feel free to buy me a beer and drink my Bill's name.
6: Hey, if you see me out tomorrow, feel free to buy me a beer. Appreciate it, Tamarcus. Happy early birthday. Thanks for the beer crack.
1: Yeah, thank you, sir. You have a good weekend.
6: Yeah, if anyone sees me out tomorrow, don't be afraid to buy me a beer. Yeah, I think that was AC in Partyville. AC in Bonerville, as Ebo calls him. That was the end of Over the Line. Yeah, he just called in to crack a beer. Sometimes it feels like there's a good amount of symmetry between Over the Line and this show, especially at the end of his show, the end of this. It just, especially on Friday. Like, whatever, man. We're just cracking beers. I do have a Packers thing I want to get to, and we have had some good Badgers conversation, but one more call here before we get to that. Wisco Sports Show, who's us?
3: Grant, it's Ed.
6: Ed! Hey, Ed, you were on Bill's show earlier today.
3: Yes, I was. He kind of went on right after my take, but did you hear my take about the team?
6: Yelich?
3: Yelich, you know, he's like I said, I'm going to reiterate this because I want your take. He's an afterthought. I don't even give him the time of day anymore. He's on the team. Yeah, I'm really not happy about the Ortiz thing. That really kind of pisses me off. I think he has a better hitting than Yelich. Yeah, I don't think Yelich should be in the lineup, but Ortiz should be. You know, so regarding the Brewers pitching, I think their Brewers pitching is better this year than they were last year. And I think they're more battle tested. I just like this team better because of that. So if you want to draw apples and oranges, I say last year's pitching is, this year's pitching is better than last year's. Like I said, Peralta, sure. You don't know what you were going to get with him. And look how his first game with the Rays.
6: Oh my God.
3: He really stepped. Oh my God, did he step up?
6: Yeah, he got lit up.
3: And then look who stepped up for us from the Cardinals. So I was really happy about that. I want to say one thing about Cub fans and how Cubby fans are getting all high and mighty. You know, the season is a ways away from ending. You want to peak now? Go for it. You know, it's like a relationship. You peak in a relationship too soon, you're gonna have some rough patches. And I just think the Cub fans need to kind of slow their roll a little bit. Just we're easy come, easy go. Brewers, they've been steady. Steady. And, you know, and you guys, you can sit and go, I can't wait till we get to play the Brewers and all this, and we're going to basically own the division.
6: Is that how they sound, Ed?
3: Oh, here, Cub fans around here? Oh, yeah.
6: Okay.
3: With my gym I go to, those Cub fans, they just think they're going to just rake right over us. Well, they just think our number is coming.
6: They are playing pretty well right now, Ed. I appreciate the call. You're right about so I think the Brewers starting pitching this year is better than it was last year. I think in other areas, the Brewers are worse this year than last year. I think their bullpen is lesser than, and I think their offense is lesser than, at least over the last 2 months, we'll see on balance by the end of the year how it stacks up. Their starting rotation has been much better this year than last year. You know, hoping everyone stays healthy, knock on wood, you have four guys right now, you'd be pretty excited to start in a playoff game. Last year you had one and it was Freddy Peralta, who, you know, would probably be the fifth best pitcher currently in the rotation now. So I think the starting rotation is better this year, and hopefully that helps them in the postseason. But I don't think Uribe is the same guy. Koenig's not even here. I don't know what to do with Ashby, man. Whatever. I don't know. We'll see. Chad Patrick in the bullpen. I'm not sure if he's been the same guy or not. I'm not sure. I know they have four elite starters who are all better than their best starter would have been last year. The rest of the team remains to be seen. I might like last year's team a little bit more, but there's a lot of season left. 608-321-1670, Wisco Sports Show. Who's us?
4: Pins up Friday, Grant.
6: Hey, Big Ron, are you still in Portugal?
4: Yeah, I am, man. I'm in Porto, Portugal, and I'm drunk off my ass.
6: Isn't it like midnight there?
4: Something like that, yeah. I've been drinking all day, man. They got this green wine called Vino Verde, and yeah, I've been sipping on that. I've been hopping on a boat ride, and you know, I just called in to say, you know, F the Cubs, man, because, you know, there's not a single Wisconsinite that has a lake house in Illinois, man.
6: That's true.
4: That's true, right? Mm-hmm. I mean, screw them, man. And you know what, to your point, man, we have a better pitching staff this year.
6: Yeah.
4: Than we had last year. Because we got the three big boys, man. We got the Miz, we got Harrison, and we got Logan Henderson. And that triumphant is gonna take us to the World Series this year.
6: Let's
4: I'm telling you, man.
6: Let's hope so. I hope you're right, Big Ron. All right, I hope you're enjoying your time out there. You sound well rested. You sound relaxed.
4: Yeah, man. There's this really good dish in Portugal called Francesina, man. And it's like a sandwich with like chorizo and ham and pork and beef.
6: Okay.
4: And it's covered in cheese. So you can't like eat it like a sandwich. You know, you got to eat it with like a fork and a knife.
6: Okay.
4: And it's so good, man. The food is really good. And then they got this cherry liqueur called Ginger.
6: Yeah.
4: Yeah. And it's like a sour cherry. And they serve it in a chocolate, like, shot glass. So you can, like, drink it and then eat the shot glass.
6: I mean,
4: the culture here is unbelievable.
6: Well, and I'm getting a great sense of culturing, Big Ron. I appreciate that. Anytime you travel, you give us a call. Enjoy the rest of your time out there. Make good choices, okay? Thanks for checking in with us.
4: Oh, I'm not making good choices, dude.
6: We'll talk soon. Just make it back safe, okay? Okay, there he goes. Oh, my God. Oh, my God. We're going to take a break. Colin Cowherd took a big fat dump on Matt LaFleur today on the Herd. I don't know if I agree or disagree, but it's a pretty direct hit from Cowherd, who normally I think has been pretty pro LaFleur. So we'll get to that next, and more of your phone calls as well. It's a Free Phones Friday. We'll pick this up on the other side.
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6: 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And tomorrow, they're hosting their yearly Corvette show. It's 9:30 to 1:30, I believe. 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The Corvette show. 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Click here for details. 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Tomorrow, 9:30 to 1:30. Yep, I had it right. 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If you have a Corvette of your own and you want to bring it, there's no admission fee. So bring it. The more the merrier. 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There's DJ and food trucks. There's trophies and prizes they're going to give out. There's a silent auction as well and a raffle to benefit Stepping Stones of Dunn County, the local food pantry. And again, Kai's has been operating in that community for a couple generations now, three generations, a long time. And they're able to do that because, well, they treat people the right way. They do business the right way. I can attest to that. Having got my car there, I get my car serviced there in their service department. But also because they're connected and they're active in the community and they support a lot of great local causes. Just for example here, just one of the many things they do, their Corvette show to benefit Stepping Stones of Dunn County. So tomorrow, if you're not doing anything, 9:30 to 1:30, stop by for an hour, stay the whole day, enjoy the Corvettes, bring your Corvette, enjoy the cars, get some food from the food truck, listen to the DJ, and enjoy the show. It should be a great time. 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Cowherd took a pretty good broadside shot at Matt LaFleur today. Get a load of this.
0: Ben Johnson, Bears, hyper aggressive. Dan Campbell, bite your kneecaps, hyper aggressive. Arguably the two most aggressive coaches in the sport are in the same division with the stoic, less emotional, less aggressive Matt LaFleur. And so it amplifies what is a problem. It's not my opinion. I've been defending Matt LaFleur for years. Packer fans are all over it. And he's making the playoffs, sneaking into the playoffs. If you look at the 49ers and the Lions in the NFC, arguably the two most physical NFC teams, LaFleur's 4-8 against those teams. But in the NFL, as a coach, you have to pull multiple levels. Smart gets you a lead. Toughness finishes it off. Remember when Ben Johnson is aggressive, even at the podium. Remember this shot he took at LaFleur? And LaFleur never really responded. So it kind of felt soft as brie cheese in a town that loves aged cheddar.
6: First of all, I love that last line. It's very Cowherd. I don't know if aged cheddar, I would be interested to see the most popular cheese flavors in Green Bay or Wisconsin. I feel like a lot of people, aged cheddar is a little, not stinky, but a little much. What about nice Colby Jack, Cowherd? You know, it's funny, for as much as Wisconsinites love cheese, I don't know that we love the fanciest cheeses all the time. Aged cheddar, maybe a nice 4-year. I love a great 10-year. Need a cracker or something with it. But, you know, to be clear, I love all ages of cheddar. It is funny. I think the premise is very interesting, right? I don't think he's calling Matt LaFleur a bad coach. I think Cowherd has often talked about Matt LaFleur being a good coach. I think he's comparing LaFleur to Dan Campbell and Ben Johnson, who are hyper, uber, aggro, wired very differently. And I think that's an interesting and worthwhile conversation. And I do wonder, you know, if the way the Bears kind of snatched the Packers chain last year, if that's something that LaFleur is able to overcome. You almost feel like the Packers need to punch back in a big way this year. Otherwise, I don't know. I'm not saying they'll never recover from it, but what the Bears did to the Packers last year was not insignificant and not going to be easy for Matt LaFleur to overcome as head coach of the Packers now moving forward. It is funny. I like the premise, or I like the take of smarts get you a lead. Toughness finishes the job. You know, the two teams that he cited, the Niners and the Lions, well, the Lions have had leads, or the Niners have had leads in multiple Super Bowls and blown it. And the Lions had, what, a 24-6 lead in an NFC Championship game and blew it. So, you know, these rules aren't hard and fast. I just want that one part again. Where was
0: it? But in the NFL, as a coach, you have to pull multiple levels. Smart gets you a lead. Toughness finishes it off. Remember when...
6: So he's talking about smart versus tough. The two tough teams that he cites, Matt LaFleur 4-8 against the Niners and the Lions. Well, those are teams that have blown playoff games of their own. The Niners have blown more leads in bigger playoff games. The Lions blew I don't remember what the lead was in that NFC Championship game. Interestingly enough, against the Niners, who would then go on to the championship and blow a lead of their own to the Chiefs, I believe, that year. I don't think that was the Eagles, but now I can't remember It was a while ago. So an interesting poke here from Cowherd, because for as much as we bellyache about Matt LaFleur and as much criticism as he wears on local Wisconsin programs, I don't know that he's felt it on national talk shows as much. I still think he's perceived as a very smart, very successful coach who's proven it for a long time. And we'll see how the season goes, but I'm going to bookmark this little piece of audio that I saw today. As I don't know about the first shot over the bow, because Matt LaFleur's been criticized, but certainly criticized a lot more consistently on local shows, local markets like this than nationally, where I think he's still perceived rather highly. Some text coming in here, and we got wide open phone lines if you want to jump in. It's a Free Phones Friday, 608-321-1670. On that topic, Luke on the Dirt Road says, "That's it, man. No more callers. How could anyone follow up Big Ron? Dude is living the dream and speaking for all of us." Yeah, he's hammered in Portugal at 11 o'clock, midnight, whatever. Madtown Ryan on the Packers wide receivers gelling with Jordan Love says, I'm more leaning that the wide receivers are looking good, that has more to do with our corners than them being elite. I don't know. It's not padded practice. I don't think there's any secret that the Packers corners are not the strength of the team at this moment in time. I don't think any of us are trying to figure out why. I don't know if their corners are any good. I think we have a pretty good understanding of room of Keyshawn Nixon, Carrington Valentine, Benjamin St. Juste, and rookie Brandon Cisse. Like, if that room can be solid, I think that's probably fine. That's how they've constructed this team. I don't think anyone's lying to themselves and trying to come up with a world in which they have the best corners in football. Jay Krebs says, "I think your Logan Henderson take is bad. He's not a 3 or 4 in a good rotation. He has a shot to be a poor man's Maddox or even better. Dude knows how to pitch. That's why they couldn't deal him. They want to pair him with the Miz for the next 5 years." Okay. Well, what did I say? That he's the third best pitcher in the rotation right now? Did you see Harrison the other night? Like, Harrison's been awesome. So Miz is number one. I guess if you think Henderson is the number two this year, fine. But what are we arguing about then? You know, it's just kind of a little thing. I think Logan Henderson's great. Right now, I would order, if the Packers were going into a playoff series, I would go Miz, Harrison, Henderson, May. And we'll see what Dustin May does down the stretch. Matt Pauly was pretty high the other night when I asked him if Dustin May is a ceiling raiser for this team. And he says, look, just his perspective, but he thought that Dustin May becomes the second best pitcher on this team. I don't think so. We probably watch, the Brewers non-Miz starters a little bit more closely than Matt Pauly, although he's definitely plugged into baseball and plugged into the NL Central. Right now, as it stands, I would go Miz, Harrison, Henderson, May. And if Dustin May is your fourth starter, the way that he's pitched this year, I think you're doing pretty good. The next question then becomes, how are you going to score runs and who's coming out of the bullpen? Because I don't really feel good about either of those things right now. But it's a long season, and we'll check in a month. Brett and Bonduelle. Forgot to mention, I met a Packers fan from France that waited on us in Quebec City. Said he went to a game at Lambeau back in 2003 against the Panthers. Said he, when he still lived in France, he'd wake up at 2 a.m. to watch the Packers. I don't know if I'd wake up at 2 a.m. to watch a football game. I love my Packers. I'd do anything for the Packers, but I don't know if I'd get up at 2 a.m. Reader in Madtown, in other words, Cowherd calling him Little Matt. Yeah, let's get this cut one more time.
0: Ben Johnson, Bears, hyper-aggressive. Dan Campbell, bite your kneecaps, hyper-aggressive. Arguably the two most aggressive coaches in the sport are in the same division with the stoic, less emotional, less aggressive Matt LaFleur. And so it amplifies what is a problem. It's not my opinion. I've been defending Matt LaFleur for years. Packer fans are all over it. And he's making the playoffs, sneaking into the playoffs. If you look at the 49ers and the Lions in the NFC, arguably the two most physical NFC teams, LaFleur's 4-8 against those teams. But in the NFL, as a coach, you have to pull multiple levels. Smart gets you a lead. Toughness finishes it off. Remember when Ben Johnson is aggressive, even at the podium. Remember this shot he took at LaFleur? And LaFleur never really responded. So it kind of felt soft as Brie cheese in a town that loves aged cheddar.
6: I love that last. It's so Cowherd. I don't even know if Wisconsin loves aged cheddar that much. It's a little strong. Now I kind of want some aged cheddar. That sounds good. Let's take our final break. We'll listen to some Jimmy Buffett. And I think we're going to start doing every week. And you got to hold me to this week in review. a little compilation of the best moments from the week. I'll have that for you on the other side as we wrap up the Wisco Sports Show for the week.
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7: Scattered thunderstorms will track across northern Wisconsin late this evening and into the night, but should be relatively quiet farther south. We will see temperatures in the upper 50s and low to mid 60s for lows. Skies will clear out by Saturday morning. Lots of sunshine expected through the day. Highs in the low to mid 80s, and the humidity will be falling throughout the afternoon. From the WBY First Alert Weather Center, I'm meteorologist David Ernst.
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10: Hey, fins up, it's Friday. I'm going to a wedding this weekend, which I won't say that weddings have become a chore. I just go to so many of them. This one's in La Crosse on French Island, so this one's not a chore. I mean, I still have to drive there, but I'm excited to be in La Crosse this weekend. Unfortunate that I can't make it to Kaiser's Corvette show tomorrow, again, in Menominee, especially for our Chippewa Valley listeners. But if you're a Corvette enthusiast, it's worth the drive. It's 9:30 to 1:30 tomorrow. 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It fins up Friday, obviously. Something that we're going to start doing, we're going to start beefing up the show a little bit. There might be some changes to the show in the next month or so. And part of that is some more segments, some more features, including something, and you need to hold me to this. We're going to do this every week. Week in review, the Wisco Week in Review. Just some of the best moments from the show this week. And it's never an easy compilation to make because there are so many great moments. Here you go. This is the Week in Review, about a recap of 2 minutes, the best I could do. Tyler in Massachusetts. This one says, what is a favorite Wisconsin institution that is no longer around that you would bring back if possible? Easiest question I've ever been asked on the show. Mike's Smokehouse. Not close.
11: All right, Claremont. I would eat there every day. Place was awesome.
12: Yeah, so I want to be a fan. Just going through the trades of the day. Am I reading this right that they hung on to Mizorowski?
11: They did.
12: Really?
11: Yeah.
12: The trade value is never going to be higher.
11: Yeah, you thought this would have been the time?
12: Well, I would assume there'd be some buyers out there. I feel like he could improve maybe like 3 or 4 of the teams in the league.
11: Yeah.
12: Would you get back into the bullpen arm?
11: Would you trade him to the Dodgers?
12: Yeah, in a heartbeat. If the Dodgers were interested, they'd be the only team I'd negotiate with.
11: That's true.
12: Just to do what's best for Mizorowski.
11: Yeah, clearly.
13: Hey, Grant, it's Coach Fruit up in the Northwoods. How is Brandon Sproat supposed to focus with all his deadline noise?
11: Okay, I'm going to put you on hold. I will entertain this because I think a show needs humor. I want to make it very clear. Brandon Sproat, he's not on thin ice anymore. There's no ice left.
14: Pat Murphy is out of the dugout, and he is making a trip to come talk to Brandon Sproat. There will be a, I think, pretty blunt message sent here. In fact, he's going to make the call to the bullpen.
11: Vince, you said in the La Crosse area. When you say La Crosse area, what is

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10: There are four rain delays right now in Major League Baseball. The Mets game did start at Pittsburgh, and the Mets are up 1-0 going to the third inning. There is a delay in the top of the third. Atlanta has won 8 in a row. The Braves not yet underway at the Yankees. Yankees are second in the AL East, 4.5 games behind the Rays. Boston is 5 back. The Red Sox playing and now leading at home, 2-0 in the second against the A's, who've lost 8 in a row. The Athletics and general manager David Force parted ways today. Reportedly, he was not moving to Las Vegas with the team in the future. The Reds at Nationals game in a rain delay at the start. As for the Reds, pitcher Hunter Green will have another elbow surgery next week. Blue Jays at Phillies in a rain delay at the start. The Kansas City Chiefs say quarterback Patrick Mahomes will likely miss their preseason opener next week. Mahomes is coming off knee surgery that happened late last year.
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14: Christensen Heating and Air Conditioning for comfort throughout your home.
15: Partly cloudy tonight with a chance for storms. Lows around 64. Southwest winds 5 to 10 miles per hour. Bright sunshine tomorrow. Highs around 83. I'm meteorologist Paul Trombley with your weatherology forecast on 95.3 and 99.1 The Score. Currently 82.
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16: 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The Score. Ah, the sweet sounds of summer. The warmer weather. The sizzle of brats on the grill. And the swift crack of a bat.
18: Friedel back at the track, at the wall. Shelly goes deep.
16: Yeah, Brewers baseball is back, baby. Talking all things crew all season long on The Score.
19: Boston Red Sox beating the stuffing out of the A's 5-0. Third inning at Fenway Park tonight. And Will Hill, it's difficult to put this in perspective. But you think about some of the most impressive win streaks in the history of baseball. If the Red Sox win tonight, they're going to be 27-3 over the last 30 games. This is historic what's happening with the Red Sox.
20: And it's a team that was, 32-46, yeah. June 24th. This isn't like the Dodgers getting hot or one of these great teams getting hot. This is a team that was probably going to sell off players. I know we were talking, doing some of these shows, that Sonny Gray will probably get moved. Aroldis Chapman will get moved. And why wouldn't you think that? They're 14 games under 500 with a week left in June, a month to the deadline, 6 weeks to the deadline, and here they are. They can't lose. It's you know.